0: 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But this is a bow more as a more bosom. And I was also one more as a money that. Nippa, quabble bow more as a young coupon. Yes, Christopher, if you say honor bow or throw any assassin, a putting the woman down into honor of fatal sum or town from the sea or moshi of fatal sum. If you see a bow more as that, what's a bow more as a man on what she's in never flew in chain. A month when you had a composer and I was on the tire now, why? But when it does well, and it does well, when it does well, yes, kids of Maya tossing in. So I was not seeing the name on fat, but any that saw one crystal mountain and Marcutia's animal when you're a how about Hokora? If you say yes to anyone, he does so. Or say, but far couldn't you sue our soul and suffer no cool name, nurse or twice a sue and gym beside the shiny cladding or boise and he does so, pan, amen. Yamima when he does so. And for the poor Bominan, that you were two young couple. And for the acquaintance of Bominan, they catch up, who yet to any money anymore, e fo de ko e ko so wa brabo de ka tiro jira se no kure jiri ni jira se no kure so je nya wo jira ku na wo ku nya se mo 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So when you are meeting the dear one, it means Sunday mana and confirm that you can watch them. I want to swim in GDA and confirm their composite and say, you're a young couple, you're a genuine chimney asthma, bosom, or you're not to me, dear you, and then so be before our bones somewhere. And then I'm probably did the animal that's all true. And yeah, who's your steer so couldn't say all true. If so, I'm not prepared well, eh, chill. You also have a name, say, I sit there, is that for woman? Your breath from a bonibia or dead relation with a tulukano, just all your savvy. When it does swing, I will kiss or move, and then the quadia chapter for a town for all. If so, corner and never call, I suffer no gen. Now, when you are suffering, Muntum to say, not your other can't say. A ha ha can't say. Oh, Gahena, yeah, no, it's so winning a coupon didn't be our hobashi and come. No, I can't be any bar, could be. Na wonder me kano efi se won shemo nkompa winim mikaya nya ha buye nya obo na chi nya ha de obo na wura busu sumi nya obo aha bo chi o hini bie ni ho abata izra mu a wai wa tono ho e wa tono mo bo sam se aha jo ho ta ba oban ho ntoro efi se o do man e fumu a o kana nim o do man kwa bi zuma o kana nim Jehovah, Micaiah, you know, give me a no crane worker. They catch no, and ne also did no crane track or response of my young Kawasam. So I didn't no crane track or him. I was ready to see it. If you said, we are here, Druno. Or for some of Quaffa, we are seeing the penny and I come here, I say, or yet in Kunim. And then you mean, Mam Crack, yet we are no coffer. The officer didn't no crack to one, Nippa P. Preso. If I hold my horror and I get a fast of Roma, I bet it dumb, I'll cough as half on. I may catch a dobbing, couldn't bet him, couldn't him. They catch all, do a bit for the Domasias and Massiasi, and we have them, the member was in our suffering, you don't do a bit, Medina. Nippa, I cut the new, I cut the coupon so it will mean a coupon. Fatty them and the empty. Mikaya, no, I said, any penny beer. No crap, a friend of person of crap, or flat cross out, throw. What may who monitor? When you meet in the judgment, then Micaiah, I have said, Metano, if you want Shamon compa. And yeah, again, now we are one Shamon compa. But let's say, born up on the clay, you man. One of the sorts, you're saying, of a sort, you're saying, now I feel over to my turn, who crave you are. If we say, Nipper, dear, we are here, Drew, if I'm pen of crap at 2 the Ayahi. 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I say, oh, Mr. Mikai, the Dahuni. I did for a head. I didn't know. Aba, what I have any joint of a crab bomb. I could jig, I could call a jig, rubber gilly. And is that what I seen a cheer for at the coji? Says a whole crab bomb. I could get in the back. Yes, that's about so. Well, I did for a band, the sham come up, what's it? One call, you know, I mean, the head inside. wonko onya mi da shon sa wo so kwa de di for kan sa bi na ka he na na mi kai ka chen zhe de di for na kan na min ka so onya mi kan ya ma ka me ka cho wo si 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And then you punish it, do in America, or give a Mikael Catcher say, maybe I'm in that deep for South of you, do in America and in America. And look, you know, what could do or he didn't be silent. 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Yeah, she moved at any quiet. There was so a senuano a chair that she had motion of quiet. Bra, I will warn how I am for playing with the name. We decided a shiny cladding, or can say any that's what part of M. May, but come on, some time.
1: That was the open call. That was the inviting. That was the tune for. That was the comma for that. That was the way you couldn't feel ready. That was the including the news. Soon, or you did get so much. And you be a mobbo. I wouldn't quite on console. I don't to Adam so. Abrabore to Abrabos, who had never made a conqueror. And there was a papa power, didn't say, and I am told it became for not for mercy. Be a quadetta. A cayenne see you be to us so. And so Boniphon will miss her a quick yawma. One woman could not tell me another. 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The GDM workers say, Rather, my acting and insure a good time or so. After young to me, fire, me a command, me a dream in our mouth. 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Soon, young son, Yakuko, Bruno, or the bed to my aim, yet to make dinner when he does so panamo. Dear Brad, yes, strong, ye mobbo. The big dear, I ate it, ye did ye a tie, and ye say, I soon, you know. Yes, the Christian didn't give us wrong, but they must say anything. I saw to me a GGM, my Anita Swapa, my Pedia, and my Anita Tremi Ponoswa. I won't penny a more free baby, say anything, Papa, say anything. Not to me a GGM, into me, you know, Amen.
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2: 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Well, many first time I support you. Let me catch you, Ezra, from where the kind of office or can be around, when you find me a support you. If that trust them, Craig, yes, yeah. And that you are so damn nice, wait day, then for programming, I didn't know. 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One can say, just a no Christianity, why you're parable for why you want to say? Number one pay it, one can say, come to drain him number by quite the end, and find you know, Sasa from so. Thank you, uncrank, grand person. Near all ye. 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
0: 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Ni ni achi. Let me see here on who to me, no, maybe I didn't, maybe I soon. Now, what place, some of you are almost some of my picket at a card will rover soon. Now, what he didn't do with ye? Now, between when it's all true, if we say, oh, bet in your air there, and soon I'll call officer and Ebwell, but not Ebwell's back was some fireman. The aggressive, the aggressive, everyone you're going to go, and the more 2 minutes to be everyone you're going to go, and then 2 minutes depend on you have a book. Now, you see any a banner for that, some of you can, now, I qualify, and you see near banner for that. Yes, I don't see a convenience. You'll be a kind of hero. See, my copper's empire, Abbey. You may be a GDR team, a woman who could to me the conquer, the fair bravo. No moment to me, you know, you're cast an army and a kind of dead and dead if the home could go on the moon to end you too. But for some pair, my young no, you're tossing yourself. See, or be so far, or John and Canny and Simon now for pa. And no young Nissi and near Nigia Nissica, the far corner and Monsieur I was so, and so here and your corn you knew. Nenso otwaso sirew anigiem ni bisan de ache le craden no bua se edida so pa no amen ba komo sampain amen
1: 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It is a stress, a consuang, ye mumbo. Nancy, boy ye. Nancy, intimately, I would take 4 moments, can say. When you mean wedding, could you mamma ye? The stress of your mobona tree, GTM. Intimately, no question, panum. I used to walk or swallow, and dear Dan, no quiet star. No cry here, sit drum. Attend 3 years, quite treaty, as should be a year. Ma, I can't tell what I would do, no how quang. Nancy said, you drink on him, you drink GD anymore. She did drink on him, my auntie. Yes, so to your GD. Yes, so shall my thing. Yes, so don't know to your cattle, my soul. Not to your dream. Then to me, fire need that soon, Nancy. So, you put me as any more comedy anymore who are work with you. Any more of a fed you, no, I did the simple or trip or cry a name or no crane of more. Impossible channel credit to your swa. Impossible treatment in Savay swa. Nintinina no crin mara. Nafi wooden minty. Brave seminal. What's the saying in Iano? I'm out yedan. I'm a pay. No crena more than yes through. No crenet in any yes through. No cremu gidian yes through. No crema motos on yes through. No cremu any dabon yes through. No cremu yansa any yes through. Yet the very young quantity and wedgema. You see ya. Yeah. See and crash ye. Impo one ye cra, and see young cotto, my young son born some. We deem ye a bit deal coming, we deem ye a bit bo, we deem ye a bit name. No cran on ye a bit can, a rather boy and sa, my enka, ye and yanisa, seeing yam son panace, see an ario, a rather my son till us must ye, my son re, emma was emmutie, and any rough war, and one more thing, pardon ye, into me nano crinum. Look, she said, when you know by a G in Minara, yet I was say, yet I was say, yet I was say, be a general woe, yet see be a boar, it be a to get a boom, no crenin tea, a radish tree, moon at say, and no crenin thing, nothing into Minano crenin, no question panum, a jafashay ending, fashay, fashay, ma, fashay, moon, afia ye wo nya ope e wo Yesu Kristo de munti. 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
2: 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I said, well, how about you can go to join my country? So, money be back. Same for us, what you be back for your soul. You tell me, yes, you can do who you are now. But, Becca Samas or Chini Naja, Ocean Pay, Uncle Hona, Omwai, and I don't know more grunty. Amen.
3: Amen.
2: That is, so I'm going to be a football and you are not back. What can you now, Bumu, she are now a 2 year old family. And Kata, send me a Juma 7 year old that show your points. Now, if it was shy, not the quite every year. 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

0: Sabbath School, the heart of the church. 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What did you say? Ready a true church for whom a juma. And then this year, a year's uncle cross and say, yeah, Baba, share a footwear. Poor Eddie Maya, not a footwear, so the Maya grow to us after all. Teach you a for a true church for no a more cost was happy. And a year brings to cry a true church for me as the mono, a quang and coupon be fast. So, and I'm here. 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I would have found my boy near Pace. That's never quite a crown. 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Say ba, even to us.
1: Do better me.

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0: 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been a day we gonna preach we and I said we be the microphone for the same then I obey we na to na then I call be abuja for quickly now young quality answer
1: yo pastor me there me no there me so say I was say you man preach we because any panel
0: on confuse am for you
1: yeah because on preach me
0: okay Martin.
1: Because some of the NTR make us and say, oh, young coupon, Emma will be our Christ to a dear, so a Christ to a SDN beer.
0: Okay.
1: Hong Kong, a new juma.
0: Okay.
1: Instant, I will be a yetron, a buying one, or more tuning, you know, a Christ to be able to say, I dear bear yetro. Oh, and you go ahead, dear, say, or beat me as a son in the panagin. But in the panel, be voice out to say, ah. The new pay can't you know? They are true. One more a crucial phone, as the phone, I bet me who say they were pay can't you know? They are true. The new pay, maybe I bet me a convince woman you be at no one yet ABSD, and you want to and children on Edda. No, but I know so no poor ye be. So I couldn't to mono or turn a boas you and where I almost spread the war as a phone mono. We be unstoppable, but poor a chileno. Or the Enguma Koye could teach you, my woman, no one tears in Yano, etias here. In the instant, no, and you can say you could go to Penmas, Edia, Umi, or New Hunipacrono, you see, ah, where they, what a tear.
0: In the Holland or the BC, and I say, we are Bible correct, or church in the name.
1: We are Bible correct, no, you are church in
0: the name, and so bad for us, or correct, you good anymore.
1: I say, because a year or come the Orcano, your man in can. In the doctrine, how you know, we all knew we were the corner, yet, and I'm so I'm yet to me, accurately.
0: And I'm a person, well, the watching a wrong,
1: a wrong,
0: some men there, Christiana. And as you say, watching, I was a Yamane, we, let me just say, oh, dear, oh, win, we are over correcting, say.
1: Yeah, because as a man, that's all I honor. Ain't you know, a soft war, our air as a phone, a soft war, and I say, because. Church elders, no.
0: Okay.
1: A bit to me, a home one of me a crowd, a bit to me, a momo, as I can say, for a while.
0: Okay.
1: Oh, yeah, church, you
0: know, I say, what did you mean?
2: So, when one is a semi-sunny, as we say, more a day par. Number, the assassin from Penifony and say, bra, so for no, and also some pecanin no Casa Semino. Only to my margin to four, say, be a choir, and as a single man, I say, any quartet group be a blessing. I bed in Green Bia bed and Aberfem. In the brand, Domino A. Trebuono. I saw people from between my first sophomore and I say Nipa or Ede or Can Semino. Some retro. Sabre no mini D. A. D. Comona and Domino so Ede El Coso. In the home in between my chairs, so I saw Nisha, they walk and then fast say this is the more country. Nansana, sophomore Nasan Ede, Aberbium, Aberca, the Ede, or Can, and after they were done. I can say they are so nice.
0: And who calls Salam Lako do?
2: Yeah, yeah, man, I yes, I know. A friend is a sophomore, maybe who say, Bia, sophomore in church, then call you dinner, so open for a day, a fair no.
0: Then you know, so the colonels and fair when I watch children of who is to say a big cousin.
2: A bit so a while. A bit make a say in the media.
0: Okay.
2: Do hold me, pal. 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
0: okay.
3: The majority said, Adusian, Paul, if I call me so, be an ebu quarantine. Yen so, you would dear bar, yes, your bayo.
0: All right. In the end, this year, no, said the Edica, a big Benimuka crano, your barber shall quire a tron church, you bet me a faso, nafi, yes, ya no, a quire, but shall say if you question an odiano. Question the possession, but see what the mind says, spiritual war, and answer the back and castle more, will say, whom I could dear.
3: Yo, pastor, me da sifi no krenye. 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
0: 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But I say, I am gentle.
2: Yeah.
0: And no, if I say, it's true, oh, bending me, you know. A person mobile.
2: Yeah, no. Send me a canon. And a bendy time, say, gentle, and I say, and you're gentle. Hey, I don't like, answer, to know the Kasai. And you're gentle.
0: Okay.
2: But who can be a master? I smell okay, eat beer. So, two other kind. I said, Conrano, but two no, I made determined, said, baby, a while, a year, Denny, baby, a while, a cold grill. Once he used to cheer ban, Yana didn't swat a boy, one far movie, or so a pamon, why you're not your
0: council.
2: There's no near Denny. The near Denny said, we are not sack out, sir Tim Cassa, only say, my dear, fee, bayon papa. So, and it is Bonnie as a 90 crew. When you are 829, what the donors was so added. Do you imagine that a Wakutia that was now winning them now? You ever see me and I am the doom lights, Ghana, asked a CBC. Now you are funny and said, yeah, a yellow and yellow trap. Hey, the baby trusted a new baby on a year. And what I could see, and you may try on Canada. Na ndia bia kwasi nya onye ya. 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So ho. I mean ti sa ne ti e. O ye bro wa. I think say e bet me aye ejuma.
0: Oh. Me da si e pa na baby a de me be hwe de me hunu wo Yesu die ni mu ha ne say. O say ya na ase ye pese ye protect ni pa no. Yesu die wo hwe se de o si ye na ase de ogu omo ni mu ase. But or accepting what was right. And I think say ye ye boa na ye protect ye nsafo no and by yen kasi nipa na nimbogu as in tien ye nipa ne betrech a dear truth a dear nye no cry money. Said the issue ye no I don't think say mom de no me na ye happy. No me na nim gwas I believe in the elders for crow. 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But pamon wom. And you know mummy how I said a position is kind. It's difficult to balance it, but the main goal is say bibi sa course wa. Ye hu how I be balance gentleness any kwa ye be bold. 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
0: 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the quarter of the day we be at the whole one home na na the channel lesson right and I can be say any ma ben yen su betimi aye yen as church leaders as one penny for ni aso for na emma competition ma 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
4: a two beer was in Nippon Casano, Nippon, who are hobby bringing a day. Debit me boom. And Tibia, question of Sana, who here say, and say, Nippa be a young for no yam no munyame. Then they say, but what when Nippon be brave, because Nippa don't want one be brave.
0: And take a cracker,
4: and it's yay. It's me, Jilly say, Yenesa, yes, you know, Yenesa, a beboa, Bemma, Nippon, my yay, and who said, eat me a piano, yam crank, eat me a piano, in fear. 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
0: Amen. 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
1: 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Just a full moon so no. You say, be a walk on a say, be a so no new wire, intimate, the Venice, I walk on a pejano, ama, why a name, you do maybe a saffono, and so no. 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
0: Today I mean, say you how I be a balance,
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0: Very important. 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
4: Yo sofo medase. 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Now or just say son of bon sum is su tier, no bon sum is su a ye and a da. 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That said, the Lord, and I'm finding a human. I'm going to name a Samson. Nancy Chira, Munya de Dano, Munya so. We etch them in me and say, Bray, you dear me, she won your mere suffering. As I say, every enemy any daho, pa. And you want to know me a dear baby, and now see what one dear baby. Name on the nipper be a yano. You missaya who say, Ijina name a Samson, and now. And it's your baby in your ha. The same answer, say, may any daho. The kind. The toss on the say is a seed depending on when you may ask. Was it depend on that says the Lord? The Yame ask some canon and minimum a genaso, and yet will be a warning dear or warning DB and as I see a dear hotel. As I abide in Unyame Asimu, na minumino, your bomb pie will be near dear Hotun Yamiso. 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
1: ye pastor me da se bebre Open use of Mwanzo so Onyankopon ensure the first teachers identify. 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Na Paul Eddie ni resume. Or how any man who are what you call mono, and now what you call ye as a fanano, a man a tro and cheerfono, it me hunu ye. And you know, said do maybe ya, na the foolishness, and as I say, Hannah Paul Ephraim almost say, the foolishness and boasting in his own suffering for the sake of Christ. That's half one, that's how me, Omon Cheerfono was one friend say, foolishness. And a boston or mobostin, so no, not in free crystal, name of Nay, one more a day, a hoa, and a night or me a day, one more a day. Nazosono, Paul adopted the tone of his opponent. By doing so, no, not always pursued the deception nature of these false doctrines. In Tinoka, 2 Corinthians 11:14, or see a yammy one more if we say, or bon some cry to Miss Sanho, Emma or Danny, yes, I'm before. 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

0: me kind ama ye dear to your home for na beer, ye dear empire born by we any ye. 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Yes, neka say. 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It is said they how tea bea, meaning say, and Pipe got cry a boy, bea now, how bea, a yamosoha. Esu nya, Risham say yes, win him.
1: Amen.
0: A bea natty tea bea will come worse from a friend, ya mea, a bea, why be an essay on tea? Esu say, now soon and see, and it's a new tea or so. Now on that one tongue or so. Ain't it, Najidie, Coswat, Sanyamina, send him, send him, be permanent. Obey. 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
2: sem ke a ye ba be ken
0: ya
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0: amen
2: na in na yeah akra yeah so yeah so for ma yeah ma abi we yeah for the say World Cup final
0: papa
2: the mono bread ever get the baby a baby any dear or heaven drop any kakra as the cup
0: oh yeah that's it safo. And a giddy for honey, a dee and pipe wouldn't be seen. Ever say, and let me now my quine yanty me and your name and inna. If you have a very part, my sorry dear, a basso. Auntie, mamma, I am full, no minim say, you mean a foot with some bibri, a woman. Now may a yard duma, nest you keep a sensia. Now your bomb pie, say, bitch me about a tray a yinina. Now mamma who quine or my quine, I say. In Shia, Nasa, or my near, meaning say, ever since she a beau. Nasa, the soft woody can, you know, Ohio Conference, you my dear wood, you know, who fear, and I will be a woman, so sorry, new hour, or china ever soon ever has so. But my day and a journey, na yinna, young fire said, dying fire ye, and bring me, and say, O wish I. And the soft. Yeah, I'm more excited. You made any answer, am I?
2: Yeah, I was just saying, once I get crank out.
0: Yeah.
2: Last week, my story, a near pastor, my kisa dek.
0: Yeah.
2: Yeah, okay. Part one, the part two.
0: In the bay.
2: Amen.
0: Amen.

0: 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say unya spiritual encounter obetimi asha every ho
1: So, asura na mbe omo takrade. I'm a child there. I saw no part, then school was all part. The same compound. T me started with class two.
0: Okay.
1: Now class two or no? Maybe me kuskua me Bible. Then kwa nam dia to me table so. And me name kwa lana be worship and sana. I started teaching. T I realized that. I'm calling a couple of them, about 10 of them. I suppose that you're comfortable. In fact, they started changing their seats or classroom. Ain't he? To one day, now may you're very careful with whose food I eat, where I eat, what I eat. Very careful.
0: I see.
1: Ain't he? Sometimes before. Matiti TV, Mayra TV, or Chreno, or Chreno, no. Based on the experience I've had in life.
0: I see.
1: To Daku, an office, one Gazana, headmaster office, or my small tower, break time, be I'm calling Makubombai. Takra did a building, Yamisha Dano, they were called to build me. Timmy prayer life, whatever. I started from Takra.
0: Before going to the seminary.
1: Before going to the seminary, prayer,
0: Okay.
1: the because the ministry started in Takrady.
0: I see.
1: Ministry, even though I was one of you, because now I'm a member of Pastor Ansadu prayer team or conference.
0: I see.
1: Every Wednesday, be from time to time, you could share your bomb pie, and feed to I have four tom, those kind of things. It one Saturday, one school day. Metiwa yama bring golano dia groda. Metiwa di table mwana. I heard a voice telling me, "Sir, I don't know what about ini." See, me too many na me classroom or more from you know.
0: Okay.
1: Ebianeba, Omudeba and beans from the school kitchen. I was disobedient to the voice. Timiji Ebian call or Tanzo advanced officer.
0: Okay.
1: Brought by Namidi. And that was the beginning of my spiritual offering.
0: Wow.
1: Asofo, Miniatro, Namiliatro.
0: I see.
1: For 8 months, man, not more than 4 hours.
0: Now what do you mean that?
1: Meba, demons are real.
0: I see.
1: Marine spirits are real.
0: I see.
1: Bonzam were real. Abeifo, omu ye real. Unshia which me I can help. But when they attack you and you have an encounter with them, they make an overtiasi.
0: I see.
1: So for all of us.
0: Casa.
1: I'm not exaggerating anything. I'm not. No. Jesus will even be angry with me. bitumi nnu aduane si hɔ adeɛ kyea na mɛdi adeɛ bɛkye no ne yɛde aduane ne fa hɔ ne bɛdiɛ
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1: 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I see demons. I see them with my eyes.
0: Nyese bia daim.
1: Oh, nya daiasa. I see witches surrounding me or me them all. And they telling me, say, nyame ap. Me still small boys of the Holy Spirit. Me te omu voices. Including Kolana na me Mitchell or Maddie, any be a voice.
0: Yes,
1: our bus school into me, yet the epistle, yeah, also, yeah, now. Tell me, extremely careful with Adriani.
0: So, because of
1: what, minimum Adriani,
0: because of what, because of Adriani, now, dear, and my personal link, honey.
1: I know what about cripple me.
0: I see,
1: intimate me, Mompire.
0: After that,
1: intimate Mompire.
0: After so,
1: dear, intimate Mompire.
0: I see.
1: And you can be free, hini free, hini a big goose. So, it's an adrenaline was a sorry bonfire. Na and Nana Fabi so deep, and they were attacking me. It's a drew baby and Sabi to me be pejami free parasol. True story. And Sati me pejami free parasol. Obia will cause spiritual warfare and I order. Then no, I bet damper me or my otanos. True story. True story.
0: Wow.
1: Yentro.
0: Wow.
1: Mi jina nkwala na ni mu chira de one day. Na I felt, I did not see, I felt say, ye de pinya wo me ha. Through my heart. 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Mi junso muja. Senga, the late Pastor Aka, William Aka, of blessed memory, Tiasia, Aka, on enemy witness.
0: I see.
1: Mitchadi, Mitimi Chashi, Nan, your friend, because on a school manager, not in a car, not by family, they call the girls. Doctor, for Beshe, almost a shame, and move on a goofy.
0: After,
1: I remember, sir, there was a team of medical doctors from US by Nego Hospital. One day, me try the SR, may say me call washroom. I was a woman find me. So for instead of saying Jones or the Nebebano, I was urinating semen.
0: Wow.
1: A bat to say Sebe Jones.
0: Wow.
1: The drama draw no more bad demo. And they were talking to me, warning me, telling me, saying, I'm here for me. Who do you bear her? Unquan, how did you say one point? Quan, how did you buy into me? Indeed, there was a day. Fede and my bread. Because I cost so for 6 months, me ran the 7th month. Menao. Mena.
0: Winning Naye. Because winning Naye after your encounter with Pastor Unana, and Naye before.
1: After the encounter with you.
0: Okay. That's how you know.
1: Mako Bantama Bano. I was saying, I'm missing a family so for a mini abattoir in the times of the Moku school. The Yura 7th month in Namkaji Namako was a umpume. One Saturday, Manko, sorry. Timbertan had done anything like Elijah and said, kill me. Why?
0: Wow.
1: Nusu, it was Saturday, Nusu, sir. Wow. I did not choose Western region. Why did you bring me here? To kill me, me no obia. Me go on that demo. And one thing that Nyame share me then was to avoid fear, to fight fear and discouragement.
0: Okay.
1: Until the Omudi Adrianin be a number did yaka. Because man too, number say me conquer fear. Iti me tieni most me jump by ball.
0: I see.
1: Me jump by. Me mo pare. Say Bible. Me mo Bible. E Yesus sa me beda me yamu si seme. enti
0: hmm
1: meti
0: wow.
1: dana ni musa mi su saha me hurani se an angel
0: hmm
1: mi huni
0: hmm
1: many
0: hmm
1: a be jina mani and I was like a dead man
0: hmm
1: no be jina mani no wan kasa de no ye ninsa ni se
0: hmm
1: o ye ninsa se ya
0: hmm
1: did pray pray pray
0: hmm
1: o ye ninsa se an o vanish
0: hmm
1: e hona me hunu se se o ma slaw her
0: hmm
1: so I have to start my long fasting periods in Ibia. Be a 7 days, 3 days dry, 7 days water, that kind of thing. Now start here. In the dana, about phone page number, no more in Sassy nor Cassie.
0: Bumpy.
1: Pray. Nanajo.
0: Mm-hmm.
1: And a papa noa. Obe so me die, ma'am, Miss Sammy Dino.
0: Yes.
1: Or Sabe Cassie Mingridi Zakaria.
0: Hmm.
1: A bayana. Or catch them and say, or move baby moa.
0: Mm-hmm.
1: Menka. Minka repeatedly, Yahweh Nake. We are theologian.
0: Mm-hmm.
1: Do we try to find out what it means? Mm-hmm. Jehovah Nake, mm-hmm. What it means?
0: Mm-hmm.
1: It means the God who strikes.
0: Ti
1: nyango pon bejen to kwa na ku, Yesu bejen to kwa na ku amare. And they came. And then I started mentioning the name. Yahweh Nake, me demo. Yahweh Nake, and I can hear in my ears. Yes, you are pacho. Voices of my children, voices of people I know, voices of many people. Yes, you are pacho. Yes, okay. And I was just mentioning the name Yahweh Nake. The God who strikes. So he was striking them. Do you know what happened?
0: No.
1: The next time I go to school, Nkola no me tell my boys no.
0: Yes.
1: I want to school. Because this is me free tabrade. I want to school.
0: Wow.
1: In the honor, I want to start to buy.
0: I see.
1: So,
0: I said,
1: no, I have to go back to Kumasi. Asante region. I'm tired in Western region, so let me go back to Masi. See, I came to Kwadaso. Mr. Usu Eboa, popularly known as Allah, I retired now. He was the education director there. Me were acquired in 1994, non the senior house master. It means no. Now, my father and body surgeon is not on soon. It's my assurance because I'm back to my home region. No problem.
0: Mm.
1: No problem. There's a vacancy in Ota for my father's the JSS in T. Oba, I'm the Oba. No, my assurance. I'm the Bata Craddy. I'm Beji region. I'm Beji Metro. I'm the core. In T school year 9, EBBU school. I'm a bar. As the education unit. Mr. Uzi Abua was a Ella Oshabo, a brass on tea. Papa, you see, Unfamenco,
0: Utafu Matri,
1: Unfamenco. What do you make coin? I say, Sakra, day? Minty Chronic Radinda. Somebody, Minty Chronic Sakra, no. Mecca day. This is a man who knows me.
0: I see.
1: Who knows me from Takrade? Who knows me from Bekwa SD?
0: Yeah.
1: My adopted father, one of them, Mr. Bodhisattva. Mr. Bodhisattva, headmaster of Bekwa SD. He served with him. Why am I my assurance? Papa, he said that. Mecca then was said that. Then I started calling the people I know. Fre. Directors of education, managers, then penny phone be omone in casa. From city to village. So I started asking questions about Sakrawo no know where he. She said people were even laughing at me. Oh, a crabby ass man pointing at you on. to solve a long story short, me yes, I'm in. So I'll go back to private school to teach.
0: Okay.
1: So, going back to private school to teach. To perform in a car, I'm going back to private school. See, me go interview a private school. I'm on my gym, on my mommy letter. 2 weeks to start. Eti ya kwa midweek. 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
0: Udru hono.
1: But fortunately, I have never enjoyed any place ya nyamedi miya kwa. Ewa mabra boom tila, ye kase dan sakra wono. So I have never.
0: I see.
1: Itina ye, me third town.
0: I see.
1: Me third, baby, I'm free.
0: I see.
1: I love this. Yes, it's a town, a village, whatever you want to call it. Sejong. Sejong is a cuckoo as it's crazy. Chese, trotter, and so for Mansi for Metafront. A demi drew chromo, I'm a shake chromo, chromo, who dee area. Ubiash and a damn one in an tumor. Umumbo kofu, a chromo dee. Chilling city, live city. Ain't he mentioned from Gra? Can one as I remember. So I decided to make a private school tea. My interview here, Becca Monday, Tuesday, Wednesday, Thursday, Friday, Saturday, Sunday, Monday school, be school, private school. See, I call midweek.
0: Mm-hmm.
1: At 20. They are coming to the church. See, you're poor midweek in the Nassau, so mommy. Pastor Amwa, Nancy, I'm already a non name, Mountain View president, a Guna conference or president.
0: Yeah.
1: No friend, me no say, Yamia sooner die about me. I'm saying, no, see, young upon at the make co baby. I'm a semenko. Also, on country, I say, in Pakim, the man of my co.
0: Wow.
1: Meaning in Hong Kong, me going private school. Go private school, grandma, Mutriaka chain, government school.
0: Government. Yeah, that's our crew.
1: I'm a proprietor, I'm my incentives near their day with promises. My chefs of my men himself said, he told me to tell you to.
0: Wow.
1: The divine voice Abba made I reject. Tiana me say me sa kon ma ko pedan. Oh, uni mo okra for na. Set okra, the late set okra, Sarah okra, John okra, the late John okra. Edachi. Achi otafo.
0: Yes.
1: Yeah. Me say who say wa afro o ma catch me say me banti o mo pedan kra.
0: It was a crow no.
1: I was like, oh no. It costs anybody, no. John Fred, John Fred, no. So, what die you ready? Me, I'm with you. I'm on Tinder near Yama so that I can have your privacy. Long story short, I'm packing my name and I'm a cause.
0: That's the only movie. But, second, you honey, and you. And you present me, I don't come back now.
1: Let's go back, no problem.
0: Ah, yes, I'm go back now. When I said, the who can now? I'm a man to say, yes, a hoarding, the boy. Second D one. The old cane no story.
1: As if we bring in the NG spiritism on Nick, our own sermon ninty. Sometimes may Kaya and I may say minko details, but your words are through. One of the toughest demonic, satanic infested place. A yet tough ground.
0: I see.
1: Yet in Paboni, I continue peeing at all.
0: I see.
1: Yeah, who did you grow? Who your software? You will not amount to anything.
0: I see.
1: Omube Dumu. It's a city. Answer your port city. Chile near the other.
0: Yes.
1: And maybe I'll tell you one story.
0: Okay.
1: I'm hoping, sir, Obibe verify the American. There was a gentleman by name Abuaje. Abuaje had gone to the marine world. True story. And Wako Wareo. And a wabu na boaje ba asase so abawo so onko bi. The one Wednesday no modern bar the conference in Pibo. Myself that day I think Pastor came around. Pastor Ansandu, Pastor Aka, a couple of other pastors. Near Bompaye deliverance. And demons be brave for Abuajimu Koye. Now, Omo Kono Omosu, they have about 1,300 demons or downstairs. Wow. Yeah, yeah, yeah, empire, but Omo Chabuaji. Did you know Moon Prince?
0: Sure.
1: Mariana, your story, and you just had a man in Diana. Oh, can I say, we are looking weird?
0: No, I, Moon, maybe. Say, Nano, I may share, if I may read the gospel account now, I was shocked. To see, say, yes, miracles are hold our here. No, many of them, no, they are more of say, or casting out demons than Nipadodua will be of many.
1: That's true.
0: Two, Miss Alinin alone, now we'll be able to say, they are here to ask him. Now I thought to say, Obian to me found home when him ras or them. I believe that. Now, mean, so be to me. True, and someone on the can say. So we will rise all them who are no more year 20. In the inside the whole party, until say, me read the gospel account. Yes, Christ, Jesus, yes, divine service that day. I'm going to read the Bible where we are my yes, Christ will preach. I'm just saying, yes, before, yes, Christ, before, but I could be tell him that yes, because hey, come through. And I'm going to say, oh, I see. Say, yes, Christ will cry your divine service, but before to me, and my letter, what team? Into that means, say, I'm money to me rats already. Demon. And the pastor is not say be a one or can or be a one and address or be kind Bible, you know, will have those mindsets. But we are watching say, Ube the Bible no can read the efficient, said the poor cracker, you know, who's a poor called many churches. But because every so church, South Chrome, what they're holding.
1: Yeah.
0: And you know, I totally understand. And I can tell you, so many genuine Christians, you know, believe what you are saying. TBB, why so cracker, you know, pastor.
1: Yeah.
0: Yep.
1: I can't understand what I mean to me, but what's the bottom it? Line is adding.
0: Okay.
1: So Abuaji was delivered. Abuaji went back to under the sea, came back. The same thing used to AUC and they helped him. And then I left Accra.
0: I see.
1: And I came back. Iti Mabidru Sakrawono. Mabidru Sakrawono. Say, Nya, the Chilintin, I made me about. Sorry, Nintra.
0: Wow.
1: The crowd will not have sorry now.
0: Mm-hmm.
1: I divided.
0: The
1: crowd will not have sorry now. But some, so to speak, wafa.
0: I see.
1: I won't finish by wafa. Wafo. Omu realizes that. Akwabi aba tan ho nti yen kodum no.
0: Okay. Kodru ye na no.
1: Kodru ye no. Be a month after. It's let nobody take amobia, I don't know how to put it. Let nobody be disturbed or worried. I'm sharing my life experience.
0: Okay.
1: It's one day me wa na abro aposo poso bi. For started to me, Dean, I'm for myself for Mekki. Because we could read one of the things I started to do was prayers, both made them and they are sorry.
0: I see.
1: You see, all of a sudden, me Dean Barber. A barrier be any Nikuno, our arena, a buyer, no pie, no DD Nikuna tell. Na nukuru di antoa so nya ma onse ye ben antoa
0: okay
1: a boy rani edua se obemana wo mere nti me kodure na rana nyinsan for 11 months
0: apa na
1: a Christopher onya careful this is somebody who goes to church rana pa sorry obibet me abodu ye benyam if you don't have Christ protection nti ye nkwa sorry keke osunya me asun no obedi bone akodi bone. But when I'm a sorrow, sequestered a sorrow, and I'm a mender, sorry, now, it be a beara. Somebody can cast a spell on you, it will work. A rain is the in the crowd, call one of those churches in the town. See, my own more than a brain, he said, this is what has happened now. Long story short, your bomb pie, now my anointing. It was Friday night. The Saturday, I never Saturday now, walk on. ano wo be jordan e ba no to me this is
0: wow.
1: 2006 yes
0: wow
1: the me first fruit Melchizedek. Me o Melchizedek start 21 now
0: wow
1: and before o ma wo do ma to me that was the first one it ano no kunu ni jawa it as a case bs town wa mo van ko so me ke wo because a bofre bia o mo wo no ketwa 2 weeks and ne na na ebe to ne ntoma gu abofra nzo no ma itwere right na abofra ne ni acha na na no acha na no sonsu no ma me crab of fred ne bai to bai na me jail na me dinu ra me de like Elijah eh na me
0: yes.
1: To all others bom pai e kache na ngobo se ona de me ba some of these things in other but so miracles happened in
0: Sakrawo
1: no bia ni bia oni mi bia be ka chere se so for like say ba kru mo no miracles happen miracles real
0: ah o kwa bi wa na yonwa nwa
1: e bro ma dwene me dia za right there me pay up for and bread ma me atiko then I started prayer conferences
0: okay
1: invited friends to come and join me for us to do prayer conference.
0: Okay.
1: Na kofa me once and by.
0: I see.
1: Nti kofo said abetite.
0: Okay.
1: Asofu obi num ni aso pe ni fo nu betite. Ni e de me call Central Ghana Conference makoji eduro.
0: Sata mna nya me yesofu, ana wa
1: yesofu. Me yesofu.
0: Okay, nya me yesofu mbunu.
1: Me yesofu. Edi ma me fa we mbrem. Nti ebra. Me be call of Ronze Valley via assessment was a conference in ma recommendation.
0: Yes.
1: It was tough because of the Esima Kodie drone and the miracles. It was tough.
0: Now the free Western Eba. Akwaje no Western Adeba.
1: If I me wie nyame adom me wie Valley View na me call back to Central Ghana Conference. They didn't almost accept me.
0: Wow.
1: Because of some of these things.
0: Wow.
1: Yeah. I was not accepted. Yebaba anu ye tri. So a lot of things, a lot of the prayer conference. Because Arabia, nina na niswasu we didn't attend. Inti omanengo, the communion service, and our day communion bread in the canon. Utu safrok the ship. But yami am an emperor. Now we say yade ubi di ikra kwantere no di nuniye. You can see it moving like that. A lot of things happen in Zakrawa. God built me up.
0: I see.
1: And he, Akoba said, look at the position now.
0: Yeah.
1: Oye teacher ni.
0: Yes.
1: Nyami Yusu. That was of Jumam. Oba Ware. What kind of woman do you marry? This a gofu precipice or mom money out there. That was out there.
0: Yes.
1: And I remember I prayed to God. No, see, you don't have a wife in this city. In the prayer conference, I'm going to take Pastor Chum. So, a prayer conference.
0: Okay.
1: It's been a madam for Bakum. Yeah, he said, you're back on or not. On share me how any prayer conferences.
0: Okay.
1: Any accounting, any idea. Because that time, I'm going to lose contact with Pastor Chum.
0: Okay.
1: Let's see. You're called Pastor Chum. Oh, for a beer. Ti oni din ko mo wiye na oni ye bompa ye nyina bungu tutu se ye bompa ti ye bompa ye na opose be tetis ka no ngasa ti o to azu bompa wiye na o ka chere se nyango bo se ben ko valvia asma ye u ka ye
0: yes
1: afi na ebe
0: wow
1: namze ka chere se So, this is Kenya, yeah. That time, 50 Ghana.
0: Now, the tits are grown, don't you?
1: Now, the tits are grown. No, because. Also, on there, your voice. Now, what is it? It's time for me to go to school.
0: I see.
1: So, my boss are crowned, though. How do I start?
0: Hmm.
1: But then I started school.
0: Believe in Sudan boarding, didn't
1: So I took a step of faith. Now I've got all forms.
0: they?
1: Now I'm a failure in America. And surprisingly, on more and my family, so a boy more sacral, no, in healings, miracles, and those things. No, mobus, you have to do a brutally. No, bo me didn't show. My programmer says, will be free sacral or cancer. So God mobilized four people. No, was a bit here with tuition.
0: Wow.
1: Now, my men fa acquaintance Namenda Mel of a bias, a friend of a question mark.
0: I see.
1: Tampon. But I saw a valley view, Kumasi campus, and on the CFO. Meaning, baby, a champion and off and an okophone and off and an okocow more tackled into a farm, sir.
0: Yeah.
1: No fast. To be bar valley view, no, see. But your friends, eh? Better campus there, no boarding, Tibetan fee. Mama Bethany Ho.
0: Wow.
1: 1 year I want Ho. And oh, that man is a good man. Very good man. Or yourself of bounce. Is it or yourself? Is it crowd yourself? Meaning the beer owner as a cousin mark.
0: I see.
1: So and at the Meba Valley View. The second year I came to campus to stay on campus 3rd year and I made the area. And Timiba Valley View. Sakra no e kente town. Mami fui enim papa fui ya omuso ombe bo amiso ombe tria tuition. Ne bi ka na de bi aso so tria board ne ade ade to do stand ade. Ti me ko ji kente was a crowd no. Na me de aba. Na me de ama some of the ladies. Na omo ton wo e ma ne side o mama. To sun zone wa ji misika. Na makutiaka na profit no is on the campus. The campus is so like you were saying, no, me dress it fine, the groove is out way.
0: It's go over
1: come over here. I like kente na na dey around sin na. Been there because this time there a bad thing say me kwa ko Jesus sign na.
0: Yes.
1: You go push it truck na dey. The kente ya na dey here. Na nkakranga kranga kranga. Ti. Second year. The urge to marry came so strong. I'm not worried. So I've made the boss work. I can't marry a pastor. I can't marry a pastor. I've written a book. It's on Amazon.
0: I can't marry a pastor.
1: No. I wrote a book about my love life.
0: Okay.
1: It's a biography of my love life. It's on Amazon. What's the title? Is it before your wedding or something? That's on Amazon. 80. I can't marry a pastor. I can't marry a pastor. Hey, ask them me. So I started to make it more prayer than say, you use remember your line here.
0: Yes.
1: It'll be a prayer. To be bombarded, catching them up on say, you know, offer me, you may more, you may so in here. A year in a year with the greatest respect. In your year, you need somebody who supports you.
0: Yes.
1: And it's only leading on a year. To one day, many madam for me, ya co prep. Na ye chain tea, and I don't know, ye ba, be the alcohol. Oh, say, Urebi. Oh, cat walking.
0: That's your cat walking.
1: From that road, the lady, a co, be the alcohol, right? Yes, you know. I'm not going to say, tell you. That time, so now I'm robbery. I start to go. I use real. So they were only lady, no big student. Yeah, escorting for safety.
0: Yeah.
1: Now, it's a be a robbery being performed. You jump back, said they're only affected. And you're rushy and you're gritty, you know. A chair and crowd, a church, and no one has it. You're not being as a pen and a visa. Yeah, catch a madam from across a massa.
0: Don't fear, uncle.
1: No, so young. You dear, rare chair, and you didn't cool if you. I didn't cool if you fear that. Yeah, banana. kacha I don't think jene number so kwaji kwaji wo kwaji na ana because as era can we have your number so that we can check on you from time to time in my life. Yeah, I don't give my number to strangers. Tell me, because number ke kenzo, don't find my fine. I don't think you're going to who's a boy? No, crazy. Maybe if I haven't found you in here, it's an odd number of mine. It's an adrenal. Still, I'm sorry, I'm watching. 3 a.m., 4 a.m., 5 a.m. To be born by a year. And I heard a voice tell me, sir, she's your wife. She's your wife.
0: Wow.
1: Why don't I relax it? O testing on reply. Offer on fa. Oni campus, ne papa and a child or campus, but only a teacher.
0: Oh,
1: I was a correct or correct training college now.
0: I see. You
1: know, when you're posting was occurring to a sunny parents. And a young one.
0: Oh, friend, I'm for
1: testing on few. To one day, I'm a catcher and say, or reply with testing, I'm catching and say,
0: that's all I can say, me boy, because I can say,
1: okay. And I'm a catcher and say, I want to see her. In see any time I'll be back around the beer, or my anything in castle. Long story short, so she came around and Michelle. Because she alone, I'm a catcher and said, a man, it's a young lady, no, because I went wrong. So I just told her, I said, my bumpire, God says she's my wife. Sir, or question beer. He's a young woman. But me, I'm a catcher and said, I'm a wife.
0: Not muddy candy didn't come back crying. I say,
1: not for meaning in the comobia.
0: Who tested our own few, friend our own few, no.
1: With friend our own friend, the muse, oh yeah, he or another channel. It's me to me call street. I'm saying, I prayed, I fasted. God says you are my wife. So if you have any issues, you can go and ask God. Shall we stab it?
0: I'll call you.
1: When Phoebe cry, I'm out, Chief Amazon or Coy. So I kept on testing. Okay, and said, she can't marry a pastor. Tough one can't pronounce. She can't marry a pastor. I said, do you remember I told you God says you are my wife? So I pester. I kept on pestering. And onuni nyame kwaya apam say. If this man says you told him, send me in a yera. Ma A B C D. Only your may upon three. Let them happen.
0: Okay.
1: Then I'll say, hey, what? If it happens, may this is the main worry of war.
0: May change it.
1: May change it. Long story short, it happened exactly as she covenanted with God.
0: Wow. Wow.
1: I know your whole story. It's, I married whilst I was a student.
0: Hey.
1: I will value you.
0: Wow.
1: My third year to my into my fourth year, and I'm worried. 2009.
0: Hey.
1: January 11th.
0: Nah, let's carry Jana. Let's catch you.
1: You can be a moja. You had the faith in the yard. You had the faith, but faith.
0: I see.
1: I married at university, had a nice wedding.
0: Wow.
1: So I moved out of campus to go and live with her. Because that time, no one so had to transfer free for India about Medina or Chadio Medina as the basic school. In the corner, you started at Brabasi. And then,
0: I see.
1: Ibi, you know.
0: Wow.
1: Ibi school, no. Oh, he started going from place to place.
0: Wow. Wow.
1: Be our question, be our can.
0: Wow. And then so when I saw from so man no money be out. Because me self be out, no. There's a what's me go jump the choir. ebi mu ano a kyerɛ sɛ nkɔ yi koraa nti ba wode wotumi de pɛm so nti ɔhu wode nso de wei sogya mu sogya mu paa na na
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0: sir.
1: When I see marine spirit, I'm able to detect.
0: Mm.
1: So for no Christ, I'm going to say, there are people walking on asasu we saw omunye nipa.
0: Sasa me mati bebre.
1: Eye true la. Eye true. Eye true. Those days, God opens my eyes and I see things.
0: I see.
1: Then I'm say message and say no say. Bonza me say mehan. Mehan a palm exposing him. Into number one, a kwambi of a first so I may or dembo call hell or dembo.
0: Wow.
1: Number two, me warrior.
0: Mm-hmm.
1: Oh, my memo.
0: Hmm.
1: And then number three, we hear.
0: Mm-hmm.
1: Women hear me because it's a message.
0: Wow.
1: So I told the guy, I said, Okonga Jabunzamza Mati. As I make any figment of my imagination, true story.
0: Any die, and so.
1: Oh, never die. No, quiet. Oh, quiet, and I'm around them now. Me lock him 3 days, no food, no water. Continent, I'm getting up on some parachute. On our friend is a soldier. That time I started as a soldier, I was still a teacher. Because we were counting interpretation of scripture naturally.
0: Yes.
1: Sir, so, overrule the bonsam. Abeke kana. Number one, me woman made me man number two.
0: Wow. Wow. Wow.
1: So it drew baby attack right and I'm a serena my dear as a teacher. He almost succeeded in that part.
0: Wow.
1: As a teacher, you pia mekano. So me bo bosan or sofu a jewa. Nam de aquaku tria e be our sofu akadumaku as a dumaku e kame den because bosomen so me do bika and jimmy anam the kutu bika no bo bosan to eat to bosanam that was it. A call like that.
0: Wow.
1: I didn't know how the guy worked that one out. I work here. And he, me worry, nyame adom. You worry, within 1 year, Anna, Hana Ninsa, and Owoe.
0: Praise the Lord.
1: So, straight away, I name her Oduman Kumanana Fisa.
0: Wow.
1: Melchizedek.
0: Wow.
1: Now, boy, by 3 years' time, so I named them after God as promised. Because one of them called Anima, and the carbon's unqua.
0: Wow.
1: By now, my worry about coming away.
0: Wow. Wow. That's beautiful. That's beautiful. That means, also for, I didn't say, Sereyana Wokeni, to true, yeah, me, and that kind of food. And I'm saying, you're so much exposed to some of these things, you know. Emma yet doubt so some of these spiritual issues any other. She said yeah, and yet part three no so part two no be see anisa. Na since ye njimia yes abe co ministry no nya be ye sofu no so no. The how near dear by ye and but me per se ye the rap up second D hono. And yes bia o ko je be drew biana. I don't know, some quite drew beyond. Who crack him now? Say, now, so papa sink or Peso, and no, it be only sure say only free. And now, papa,
1: when my father, my father, I bosom in the corner.
0: I see,
1: bosom in the corner because of warm.
0: I see.
1: And when he died, that was it. That
0: I see.
1: was it. So me ko je drew bi. Me kai se e brebi I was accused by senior ministers. Omo ko ye me hu meeting. Enti me tie ye no I wept. Pase uba Ghana no oti prayer team to de me kan ho. Tene ishia wo in the written office every Wednesday to pray. Wednesday bi a me ko prayer meeting na me ko nyina na me su. Enti oba ye no I will wrap prayer room while I have bumpire, and he saw said I was broken. I said, son, what's wrong? I mean, can't story in the chair. I said, one of the bars, you know, I saw CD. When I was in, I wouldn't do what I am. Yes, I mean, my cousins, the man, be in a Madina, drawn. Me fear or me this a pine sea or namede candles at Tramway and I may chant. I want a minyame power at the Yenyama. Now wake a drum kind of. Oh, and I will reminisce you, Nunzamo, my bread. Four times I have resigned. Four times my wife took the letter and destroyed it.
0: Hey.
1: Four times.
0: Wow.
1: Because I said, Minko Dimitri and I'm in transfer in Naminsum Minyame. Minji position beer was the other. The bar sorry memenda, the bar sorry quiera, dim teacher, onzu di teacher, yamea domoa, yemi ni a salary person ye near me, intimacy si dying cry, whatever happened, you beat me the dinner.
0: Yeah,
1: that's it. No ministry. But what I know, I remind him, he said, remember your call.
0: Yeah.
1: How it came.
0: Yeah.
1: It was telephonic.
0: Yeah.
1: Be disappointing, yame. But my bones, some succeed, he said, whoa, what you must stop you. It's a bit of ministry, but I pray, sir. I'm going to find some more.
0: Yes.
1: That's no.
0: Yeah,
1: I'm
0: going
1: to give you the wisdom to
0: speak. Yeah,
1: once.
0: yeah. But I only maybe I didn't say in the Bible no can say by their fruit we will know them. So share the history of Ellen G. White. Sabre no more no more channel who share. E she ni din am sa kwa we obua. E hunhun bi na wo. Jesus Christ o kura no am so izu hunhun bo ni bi o. Enti no nyame ya adom a part 3 no ye be hwe niema obi betimi ama no hokwa na yakopon ayi so ba men kran ka bibi say could it be say no ntina me meda kwanfo ye ni bebre sa no oyemu na na is it possible because ebiba ye bia na na say the attack on them
1: opposition
0: yes.
1: They will fight you
0: yes
1: eh bonzam na teacher opposition also just to come in God gave me a gift
0: okay.
1: Michelle Pasley, who I'm a catcher, and okay, the same thing to them, he said he had that gift, but the way I now face the problem of ministry, okay, and go on the gift in friends and in Yamaji, and to make up the same part. But was empire now, the gift is not manifesting again. I can't mention the gift.
0: So, sir,
1: God took it away. He took it away.
0: Anyway, Yamia Duma, you buy a beshe. Could it be, sir? Ebia minim se enye ma bia na eka ho no is it eno ne cause problem many pakasa na na but one ba kwa me ameti cry about you no yes o mse o mama for tro mo boni a o se o mo nche no eno zo no sd so for so dey one kwa eno na kwa e dey aha eno no ze nam go next week next pattern e be chitim eno no if we hin it is a weird
1: sound. What was the children? Is there a bit much? I
0: would have patched your honeymoon.
1: I was there for part three as well. You let's reserve it for part three.
0: I didn't reserve enough for part three.

0: fruits, we will know them. And you know, and no MY. Now, Pastor, I hadn't been able to cry. Now, young common, no,
1: I'm sure,
0: yeah, Westing Hoddy, almost a horse, and no one corner, can you? In fact, we die. Westing Hoddy, as of a moon, and I mean, some, what's it? And I'm in somebody,
1: yeah, they need our prayers. As of all, I say a bonfire,
0: yeah. Yes, in fact, aside the church crowd, Beata, a castle, that place, no. And I believe, sir, God took you there for a reason. Said the one me I cannot send the bear, you be enlightened. Dear, yeah, many be idea, a bear, you know. I still believe in Ephesians chapter 6. Pastor, I mean, say, be honest with you, Ephesians chapter 6.
1: A lot of our people don't believe in spiritual warfare. I have a series on spiritual warfare. may one time be. Attacks are minyaye from our own people. May church a new thing, says the Ephesians. Enti ama abonzamfo nya kwan wo most of our churches no more operate. Maybe part 3 ya bekasa.
0: Part 3
1: there are so many people who are having miscarriages, who are childless in the churches and nya kwa. Quote me anyway.
0: The Bible is clear. Like I said, no, I also believe in Ephesians chapter 6. Menim ze bi ankofo bi wo ha nka Ephesians chapter 6 omnyo mbe ye free Bible no. O se nya ne hunam ne mbuja na nya. Nemum, any be more tuneful, a bay dom money, or say a spirit of wickedness, or more woody for
1: high places.
0: And then, see, I had a remember uncle near the edition of a yede, young commercial channel, about every year. Name a ya duma, see me, name a duma, ye de patrin, baba. Patrin, also for if you are not our bread, if you've been so shy on so bread, so in Tiwoba Hana, yes, if you can be a goody baby anymore. Nemum. Oh, my young who's here, whom Tinami had my part for, open me some of the challenges our firm. A bio, say, be a being so hopeful to be quite cheerful for be or high beer, so being so air bar, oh, pass over to no, not uncle how any moving so, sign your money in an idea. Name a yaduma, ya beshading in a now for Yashe, Canada, so air then out to say, because as of who they were butchering easy, and then I say, oh, by our open your church, meaning you answer ever hell. So, because. We was a voice I've read out the Z and ha nun ever help. So and see I had a remember on quite near the company now baby also for the one pie enough yet a baby.
1: Baba in shrank coding or in shrank coding. There can be answer and more for say or call me free man by a self glorified me and bout your a your bonnet for che. Empire ya bakope. Sir, obey you, see, and the agent dom every bonsam kingdom, Abba, this kingdom of glory. Nadach, O Freb, I want to for Yansu, or Quaje, or Comex, a near Bushia, near the 40 problem. Ibinia on Chan Quiver, and I dream my anadu, Naya pa, Ochna, fire the ope, my servant, Yusu demo. Amen.
0: Amen. Name Aya Duma, next week, yet a patron November. Bye bye.
2: Okay.

prove that tomorrow morning when you come. So in Catholicism, religious authorities dictate what the Bible means. All of its members recognize that the Catholic Church has the authorized living interpreter of Scripture. They are the ones who will tell you what it says. The people cannot just read it for themselves and interpret it. As one Catholic cleric said, "Invite our fellow countrymen of other faiths to return to the Holy Catholic Apostolic Church, the historic center of unity and the mother from whom they strayed." They say all the Protestants are their daughters that have strayed from the mother church. They use the very language that you find in Revelation 17. But wait, there's more. Get your credit card out, as they say. Just this year, Pastor Ross and I and our wives, we were in Rome together. Or your secrecy will destroy your Christianity. But if you try to live a Christian life in the land of the enemy for very long, something's going to compromise. And David had to lie all the time. And he'd bring some of the spoils he'd take from these other towns. He'd keep most of it for his army. He'd bring some as gifts to Achish, kind of a tax. And he'd say, "Wow, boy, you're being pretty brutal fighting your own people. You don't even leave any survivors." Because often you take survivors as slaves. But he said, "I'm not keeping anyone alive." Well, he was attacking the Philistines' friends. And so this goes on for a year and 4 months, and nobody catches on. And he'd saved neither man nor woman alive. So Achish believed David, saying, "He's made the people of Israel utterly abhor him. Therefore, he'll be my servant forever." Now, something I think is interesting, that when David makes up his mind that he's going to go stay in the land of the Philistines, you know, so many other times David, he's got a priest with him, and he will say to Abimelech, "Bring me the ephod, let's inquire of the Lord." But David never inquires of the Lord about going to stay in the land of the Philistines. Something else, as well as the scholars can tell, David never writes a song while he's down there. He sort of is living in no man's land in the experience. He's wandering. He kind of made the mistake that the Israelites made, saying, "I want to go back to Egypt." So it happens during this time that he's living down there in Ziklag that the Philistines gather their armies together for war to fight against Israel. Now, why do you think they'd choose to do that? Because the strongest fighting force in Israel is now on their side. They believe the battle's going to turn. Saul has spent so much time and money chasing around his own country, fighting his own people. He killed his priests. He's fighting after David. They have become weakened during this time when they should have been building up the army. They've been distracted. And the Philistines realize that they are now vulnerable. And so they amass, probably in the spring of the year, for a great apocalyptic war. It's not a skirmish. This is an all-out, all-hands-on-deck war where they're calling all of the armies of Israel. Sometimes they went out to battle. You read Saul took 3,000 men. But this is not that battle. This is where every man is called. And the Philistines get all the five kings together, and all of them get all of their armies together, and they are doing a full-out war with Israel. And it says here that they gathered for war on chapter 28 of 1 Samuel, and Achish, the king of Gath, says to David, "You'll surely know that you can go out with me to battle, you and your men. You're going to join us, aren't you?" And David says, "Man, what am I going to do? How am I going to go fight against my own people? God said I'm supposed to be the king of these people. I'm supposed to kill them? I can't do that." But here he's been lying to Achish, so what do you say? And so he kind of gives a veiled answer. He says, "You know what your servant can do." What does that mean? And Achish said, "And then I'll make you one of my chief guardians forever. You'll be my number two man." How sad. David, who is supposed to be the king, he is now standing shoulder to shoulder with the Philistines that worship fish gods. And that really was that. You know, this kind of hurt him for years after that, that the people always knew you compromised. God had delivered you so many times before, and you forgot about all those times God protected and delivered you. And you forgot, you lost faith that he would keep delivering you. And you compromised right before you were anointed king with the enemy. And you made friends with the enemy, Gath of all things, the king of Goliath.
And so, you know, he said, yeah, sure, whatever you say, Your Majesty. Now, it goes on to say in verse 3, Samuel had died. It mentions that also in chapter 25, but it's reminding us what we're about to get into. Samuel had died, and all Israel had lamented for him and buried him in Ramah in his own city. And Samuel had put the mediums and the spiritists out of the land. And the Philistines gathered together, and they came and encamped in Shunem. So Saul gathered all of Israel together, and they encamped in Gilboa. You all remember where Shunem is. That's where the prophet Elisha used to stay with that great woman of Shunem and her family. And when Saul saw the army of the Philistines, he was afraid, and his heart trembled greatly. And this is a man who had once been anointed by God, filled with the Spirit of God, had the courage of God. It didn't matter how many soldiers there were, but he's now separated himself from God. He's grieved away the Holy Spirit. And Saul inquired of the Lord, and the Lord did not answer him. Well, he'd killed all the priests. How do you inquire of the Lord then? Neither by Urim or by the prophets. You know, this is when you get to the place where you don't hear the voice of the Lord anymore. You've wondered what the unpardonable sin is like. That doesn't mean that sometimes we all go through spells where it seems like God is quiet. That doesn't mean you've grieved away the Holy Spirit. Don't misunderstand. But he received no answer because he had refused to listen, and now he's in a crisis. And finally, in desperation to show, this was a time of testing, and Saul failed the last test. Then Saul said to his servants, "Find me a woman who is a medium, that I might go to her and inquire of her." Now, he wouldn't have specified a woman because they had male mediums too. He knew there was one in the area. And the servant said to him, "In fact, there is a woman who is a medium at Endor." Now, what does God's word say about inquiring of mediums? It tells us, don't do it. You shall not permit a sorceress to live. Is that clear? Leviticus 20, verse 6, "And the person who turns the mediums and familiar spirits to prostitute himself with them, I will set my face against that person and cut him off from his people." See what the prognosis is when we start getting into spiritualism? 1 Chronicles 10:13, "Why was Saul judged? So Saul died for his unfaithfulness which he had committed against the Lord, because he did not keep the word of the Lord, and also because he consulted a medium for guidance." Does God want us going to the spiritualists of the world to find out what we're supposed to do? So they find this woman, and some of the servants of Saul disguise themselves, and Saul disguises himself as king. They go in, and the woman said, "What can I do for you?" And they said, "Look, we want you to call up Samuel the prophet." She said, "Oh, you're testing me. Saul's cut off all the spiritualists of land." They said, "You don't have anything to worry about." And then finally she realizes, this is Saul. "Why did you deceive me? You are Saul." King said, "Don't be afraid. Call up this prophet. Bring up Samuel for me." He said, "I need to know what to do." And so this apparition appears. She goes through her incantations, and she throws a little gunpowder on the fire or something. And, you know, they dance around, and they've got the vapor and smoke, and they make the woo-woo noises. When I was a kid, our family was, we were into spiritualism, and we had Ouija boards, and my mom wrote astrology songs, and it is so much garbage. But, you know, there's a real dark power involved in all of that. You know, when you try and talk to the dead, you're really speaking to devils. One of the last great deceptions that's going to come on the world, it says that three unclean spirits like frogs, Revelation 16, come out of the mouth of the beast, the dragon, and the false prophet, and they go forth to the kings of the earth to deceive them. I think there's going to be devils that will impersonate the dead that are going to start manipulating leaders of the world who've gotten involved in spiritualism in the last days because they don't know the dead are dead. And this is exactly what happened to King Saul is going to happen to people in the last days. This happens before great judgment on God's people. It's going to happen in the end also. So this devil that is coming pretending to be Saul, and some say, no, it really was Samuel. No, it's not Samuel. Does a witch have the power to resurrect a prophet of God?
And also the message that is given is a totally hopeless message. And it says, you're going to die tomorrow, and your sons are going to die. And finally, when Saul hears this, he just falls flat out on the ground. He is so overcome with fear. He hadn't eaten anything that day. Verse 20, and Saul fell full length on the ground and was dreadfully afraid because of the words of Samuel. And there was no more strength in him. He had eaten nothing all that day and all night. And the woman came to Saul, and Saul, he was severely troubled. She said, look, I listened to your voice. I put my life in my hands, and I did a seance for you, is what it amounts to. And now you have to listen to me. Let me feed you something. So she goes and kills a fatted calf. It's very different from the fatted calf that Abraham kills for the Lord. And boy, they must have been fast back in those days. The prodigal son comes home, they have a feast right away, kill the fatted calf. I mean, they knew how to clean a calf and cook it and make bread in no time. It always amazed me. Now, she does this because Saul's there and he's got his entourage. He's got his guard and his servants. So she's not only got to feed him, she's got to feed all of them. But how sad. Where's David? He should have been ready to walk in and fight in that battle and been victorious. And maybe Saul would have died and David would have been proclaimed king, but at least fighting on the right side. David is in the land of the enemy. And because David's in the land of the enemy, now Saul is in the land of the enemy and he's talking to a witch. It's not a very bright chapter, you know, when you read the last few chapters here in 1 Samuel. God's leaders are hanging out with the enemy. And so finally, she feeds Saul, and he and his servants leave. And go to chapter 29. Then the Philistines gather together and all their armies at Aphek, and the Israelites encamp by a fountain which is in Jezreel. By the way, there's a valley there by Jezreel called Megiddo. And so when you read in the Bible about the Battle of Armageddon, there are many great battles that took place in the Valley of Jezreel, which is Megiddo. Same area. The Battle of Gideon was in Megiddo, the Valley of Jezreel. The valley that in the days of Deborah was here in the Valley of Megiddo, means Hill of Megiddo. It's above the Valley of Jezreel. This is another pivotal battle that takes place there. And the lords of the Philistines passed in review by hundreds. They get all their armies together. And here we are from Ascalon. Here we are from Ekron. Here we are from Gath. And they all, big parade. And they're all with their pomp and their ceremony. And then trailing the troops of Gath, the other kings of the Philistines see 600 or 700 Hebrews. And they're going, what? We're getting ready to go fight the Hebrews. What are they doing here? Can you understand their dismay? And the army's actually grown. Something I left out, I need to tell you. Why David is at Ziklag. Listen to what you read in 1 Chronicles 12. Soldiers begin to come to David. They see that Saul has lost courage. They see that Saul is, he's raving. I mean, before when he had his episodes, David would play the harp, but the musician's gone now. And so they're losing confidence in their king. You read in 1 Chronicles 12, verse 1, now these were the men who came to David at Ziklag while he was still a fugitive from Saul, the son of Kish. And they were among the mighty men, the helpers in the war, armed with bows, using both the right hand and the left hand in hurling stones. That's good. Man, I can't throw a rock with my left hand. They were of Benjamin. It says they could hurl stones at a hair's breadth and not miss. And they could fire arrows with the bow. They were talented. And they were of Benjamin, Saul's brethren. So now they're not just coming from Judah. The people of Benjamin, his own family, are losing faith. Read in 1 Chronicles, same chapter. Go to verse 20. 1 Chronicles 12, 20. When he went to Ziklag, those of Manasseh defected to him, were Adna and Jozabad and Jadiel and Michael and another Jozabad and Elihu and Zelitha, captains of thousands who were from Manasseh. And they helped David against the bands of raiders, for they were all mighty men of valor. And they were captains in the army, for in that time they came to David day by day to help him until his army was a great army like the army of God. So before he finally goes to Ziklag, or from Ziklag to go to the battle in Jezreel, it's not just 600 men. His army is swelling because they're all coming to him because he's got his own kingdom now, his little
fortress, his own city of Ziklag. And so all of a sudden the Philistines, they see that the parade, all these soldiers are in review before they go into battle, and all of a sudden there's a whole contingent of hundreds and maybe over a thousand now of soldiers come with David leading them, and they look at Achish and they go, what's with this? What are these Hebrews doing here? And now David, of all things, David, talk about being low. He even gets rejected by the Philistines. But the princes of the Philistines, I'm in 1 Samuel 29:4, the princes of the Philistines were angry with him. So the princes of the Philistines said to him, make this fellow return, that he goes back to the place where you've appointed for him. They basically said to Achish, are you crazy? We're going to go into battle. What better way for him to make peace with Saul than in the middle of battle to turn on us? Because that had actually happened, if you read your Bible, in the Battle of Michmash. It tells us that the Hebrews that were slaves to the Philistines that went into battle against Israel, they turned on the Philistines in that battle. And they said, this is going to happen again. They're going to turn on us. And so Achish goes, he says, look, David, I'm sorry. He says, I trust you. Matter of fact, you can read verse 6 of chapter 29. Achish calls David and says, surely as the Lord lives, you've been upright in your going out and you're coming in. And David must have hung his head then. Oh, yeah. He'd been out, you know, lying every day. You've been upright and you're going out and you're coming in. And everything you've done has been good in my sight. For this day, I've not found any evil in you from the day you came to me. Nevertheless, the lords of the Philistines, they don't favor you. So you better go back home. It's really hard to fight the enemy when you're with the enemy. And some of us have wondered, you know, I think you need to make your colors clear if you're a Christian. Saves you lots of trouble. You notice that when Jesus was being crucified, but when he was being tried, Peter followed Jesus from a distance. John went into the judgment hall with Jesus. Peter, trying to look like he wasn't too closely connected with Jesus, he hung out with the enemies of Jesus. Peter ends up denying Jesus. John walked right on in, stood by Jesus. He did not deny him. If we follow Jesus from a distance like that, and we hang out in the land of the enemy, we're going to end up denying Christ. I let people know right up front, I'm a Christian. And you know, it just makes all the boundaries really clear. Saves all kinds of problems. So now David and his soldiers, they're rejected. They're also really worried what's going to happen to Israel, but they are sent on their way. And my guess is that the Philistines, they send a little contingent of scouts. They said, follow them, make sure they go back, that they don't turn around. And so they're sent on their way. They've got to head back now. 90 miles they've marched from Ziklag up to Jezreel. That's a long ride. They've only been there a day or two. Now they got to turn around. They got to come all the way back again. I want you to know that because they're really tired and they have to go into another battle. When David and his men came back to Ziklag on the third day, it took them 3 days to get back. You know how many times things happen on the third day? That the Amalekites had invaded the south in Ziklag and attacked Ziklag and burned it with fire. They had attacked the southern extremities of Judah and the border of the Philistines. Now, why would they do such a terrible thing? Well, David had been attacking them. Did you just read that? You know something about the history of the Amalekites and the Israelites? It's important to understand. It is one of the longest standing feuds, and they had the most brutal command. The Amalekites were an age-old enemy of Israel. Exodus 17:14. The Lord said to Moses, write this for a memorial in the book and recount it in the hearing of Joshua, that I will utterly blot out the remembrance of Amalek from under heaven. Why? The first person who attacked Israel as a nation, when they became a nation, they came out of Egypt, the Amalekites attacked them, but they didn't just attack them. It was totally unprovoked. They hadn't done anything to them, and they attacked the sick and the weak that were straggling in the back. Look in Deuteronomy 25:17. Remember what Amalek did to you on the way as you were coming out of Egypt, how he met you on the way and attacked your rear ranks, all the stragglers at your rear when you were tired and weary and they did not fear God. It was a despicable thing. You remember the story where Moses stands on the mountain, he stretches out his arms and he intercedes. This is that battle with Amalek.
Moses is told to declare that you will never forget what the nation of Amalek did. The battle between Israel and Amalek goes all the way through until you get to Haman, who is a descendant of Amalek, and Mordecai in the book of Esther. So it is a long-standing underlying feud between these two. So now the Amalekites attack David and Ziklag while he's gone, and they carry them all away captive. And they took captive the women and those who were with them from small to great. They did not kill anyone, but they carried them away undoubtedly to sell them to the Egyptians or something. So David and his men came to the city, and it was burned with fire, and their wives and their sons and their daughters had been taken captive. And David and the people who were with him, they lifted up their voices and they wept until they had no more power to weep. And David's two wives, Ahinoam the Jezreelitess and Abigail, the wife of Nabal the Carmelite, had been taken captive. And David was greatly distressed, for the people spoke of stoning him. This is one of the times, you know, some of God's leaders that are types of Christ, they talked about stoning Moses, they talked about stoning Elijah, and they wanted to stone David. They talked of stoning him, and you can kind of understand. I said, David, here's your bright idea. We were much safer living in the caves of En-Gedi, and here you've got us now living with the Philistines, and look, we're gone. We marched off under this pretense of fighting with the Philistines, and while we were gone, we've lost everything. And so you can see, you lose your family, you start getting mad, and they're ready to kill David, who they had loved. They were ready to die for him before. And so suddenly, it's almost like a light clicks on in David's mind. He had been trying to do things in his own strength. He says, I'm going to have to go to the Philistines because that's how I'll save myself. Saul will stop siege. He never inquires of the Lord. He's trying, and here, I'll attack these regions, and I'll raid these countries, and I'll give a little bit to Gath, and I'll lie to them, and I'll say I went, and he's trying to save himself. All of a sudden, the light comes on. At the end of verse 6, it says, David strengthened himself in the Lord his God. You know, we all need friends that can strengthen us, but sometimes when your friends are ready to stone you, all you can do is strengthen yourself. And David realized, how did we get here? And he thought, you know, God, you're the only one I've got left to turn to. Now even my soldiers are ready to kill me. And suddenly David says, that's right, don't we have a priest here among us? And he calls for Abiathar, the priest, Ahimelech's son. He says, please bring the ephod to me. And Abiathar brought the ephod. And now David is inquiring of the Lord again, praise the Lord. He's turning back to God. He says, shall I pursue this troop, this army of raiders? It's bigger than just a group of raiders, you'll see, that attack Ziklag. Will I overtake them? And he says, pursue, you will surely overtake them and without fail recover all. That's quite a promise. So David, he goes and 600 men who were with him, and he comes to the brook Besor. You look at your map, you'll find that he's gone way down south towards Egypt. There's a creek that actually has water most of the year where they stay, where some were left behind. But David, he and 400 men pursued and 200 stayed behind. Now, can you understand why they're tired? They marched 90 miles north with the Philistines, ostensibly to fight against Israel with them. Then they're rejected. They march 90 miles back. And now they found out that their family's been attacked. Now they got to go march on another battle. You ever do the math on that? That's a lot of, you know, they're marching, you know, like 200 miles in just a few days, and they are, I mean, even though they're trying to save their families, they physically cannot go on. Some of you remember the story when Gideon and his 300 soldiers were attacking this vast army of a million. It says they were pursuing exhausted. They were exhausted, but still pursuing. And what gives you the strength to go on when you're exhausted? How could David, some of the men stayed behind, but David and his men, they went on. How could you keep going on when you're physically at the end like that? And then once you get caught up with them, what do you got to do? You got to fight. I mean, this, you're just getting there. You think, I can rest. No, now you got to fight a war. Their love for the lost family mobilizes them. You know, when you love somebody and you know you got to go the second mile to get them, it's no problem. And so David's thinking about his wives, and he has children actually at this point, though they were very young.
And all of his men, they've got wives and children, and they are going to go until they drop to try to save them. But God gave him a promise. He said, you'll recover all. So while they're pursuing, they find out there among all the footprints from the Amalekite camels in the dust, there's a slave that is laying on the ground half dead. They found an Egyptian in the field, and they brought him to David. They had to carry him to David. And they gave him bread, and he ate, and they gave him water. I'd have the water first. And they gave him a piece of a cake of figs and two clusters of raisins. He was hungry. So when he had eaten, his strength came back to him, for he had not eaten bread or drunk water for 3 days and three nights. There you got it again, 3 days and three nights. That sound familiar? And he revived. Do you have another story in the Bible of someone reviving after 3 days and three nights? And David said to him, to whom do you belong? Where are you from? He said, I'm a young man from Egypt, a servant of an Amalekite. My master let me go. The Amalekites weren't very good to their slaves. He just dumped them. He left me behind because I was sick. We made an invasion in the southern area of the Cherethites and the territory that belongs to Judah, the southern area of Caleb, and we burned Ziklag with fire. And David said, can you take me down to this troop? Do you know where they went? He said, swear to me by God, you'll neither kill me nor deliver me back to the hands of my master, and I'll take you down to this troop. After all, they dumped me. And he brought him down there. There they were spread out over all the land, eating and drinking and dancing because of the great spoil that they had taken from the land of the Philistines and from Judah. And David sees them. They probably watched on the hill and rested a little bit. They let them get good and drunk. And he knew his family was down there. But they stood up there, and it says, and David attacked them from twilight until the evening of the next day, for a whole day. That must have been a big army, because it said not a man of them escaped except 400. When you say not a man, only 400. Whenever you say only 400 escaped, well, how many were there? Must have been thousands. But David and his 400 exhausted men, they came on him, and they were all drunk and hung over, and they had a food coma. They had eaten so much. They had been feasting. And you know when the judgment came on the Amalekites was at the end of a party. You know, that often happens in the Bible. It's when the party's over, the judgment comes. And they attack them. 400 young men escaped on camels. And David, just as the prophet had said, the priest said, he recovered all the Amalekites had carried away. And David rescued his two wives, and nothing of theirs was lacking, either small or great, sons or daughters, spoil or anything which they had taken, except now they've got even more, because they not only got what they took from Ziklag, they've got what they took from everywhere else, plus what they had. And David just keeps growing in spurts, you notice? He blessed him with Nabal stuff, and now he's been blessed again. And you'll find out he ends up paying a tithe of everything he gets here to the elders of Israel. So he recovers everything. Now, who does David represent in our study we've been doing? Jesus is called the Son of David. Is Jesus going to come? Will there be a great judgment? Will it come at an hour when the world least expects it? Is he going to recover all that trust in him? And even though we've been taken captive by the enemy, if we're his children, he is coming to rescue us. Jesus is pictured in Revelation coming on a horse with a sword, isn't he? David comes down when the enemy took his family. He comes down with a sword and a horse. You know, there's another story in the Bible. How many of you remember when word comes to Abraham that Sodom has been captured and Gomorrah and the other cities? But that meant Lot and his family were all captured. Abraham and some friends arm themselves and they go attack five kings up in the north. His name was Chedorlaomer. Took me years to learn how to say Chedorlaomer. They went to attack them and Abraham recovers all, doesn't he? And when you're fighting for the Lord, for the salvation of others, and not only does Abraham recover all, he ends up with a great bounty and he pays tithe on it. This is exactly what David does. He gets all this tithe and he sends it on, as you'll see in the next chapter, to the elders of Israel. Now, David comes back and he meets up with the other soldiers
And they go through a little argument. They decide to share all the spoil because they've got even more now than they had before. And you get to chapter 31, last chapter in 1 Samuel. Now we're going to flash forward to the battle in the north. What's happening up north where David and his men had been just rejected? Now the Philistines fought against Israel, and the men of Israel fled from before the Philistines and fell slain on Mount Gilboa. And the Philistines followed hard after Saul and his sons. And the Philistines killed, always makes me sad to even read it, the Philistines killed Jonathan, Abinadab, and Malchishua, Saul's sons. And the battle, and the boys were doing the best to save their father. And so they were slain first. And the battle became fierce against Saul. And the archers hit him. And he was severely wounded, more than one arrow, by the archers. And he's surrounded by his crack troops, and they're trying to fight back the Philistines as well. Saul knows he's mortally wounded. He's bleeding profusely. And what he's afraid of is that the Philistines are going to break through and they're going to get him, and they're going to just torture him and taunt him. And he says to his armor bearer, "Draw your sword and thrust me through with it, lest these uncircumcised men come and thrust me through and abuse me." He said, "Don't let them have the credit. I fought them all my life. I don't want them to kill me." But his armor bearer would not, for he was greatly afraid. You know what the principal job of the armor bearer is? At all costs, save the life of the king. Not kill the king. He said, "I can't do that." And he would not. Therefore, Saul took a sword, and they were sharp, and he fell on it. You've heard that expression probably used 100 times. Don't fall on your own sword. It's all drawn from this story in the Bible. Saul, he didn't have anyone else to do it, so he put the sword on the ground, and he fell right into it and mortally wounded himself. And his armor bearer, when he saw what happened and he saw that they were surrounded, he fell on his sword and he died with him. So Saul and his three sons and his armor bearer, it's interesting, it mentions not just his sons, but it mentions twice the armor bearer. You know, I think it's interesting because David was once his armor bearer. And I have a feeling if David was there, that wouldn't have happened. And all his men died together that same day. Now, it doesn't mean the whole army died, because Abner and others survived, but a lot of soldiers fell on the field. And the men of Israel who were on the other side of the valley and those who were on the other side of Jordan saw that the men of Israel had fled and that Saul and his sons were dead. They forsook the cities and fled. They had to flee. They lost a great territory to the Philistines. And the Philistines came and dwelt in them. It's interesting. David has now annexed a city of the Philistines, and the Philistines are annexing the cities of Israel. So it happened the next day when the Philistines came to strip the slain that they found Saul and his three sons fallen on Mount Gilboa. And they cut off his head, what David had done to Goliath. And they stripped off his armor, what David had done to Goliath. And they sent word throughout the land of the Philistines to proclaim it in the temple of their idols. They are rejoicing. They are glorifying these pagan gods among the people. And they put his armor in the temple of the Asherites. And they fastened his body to the walls of Bethshan. It's interesting that the Bethshan means a place of peace, a house of peace. Now, Bethshan is in the territory of Israel. They took this city right on the crossroads. Bethshan, you can see a picture of it today. I think I even have a picture of it you can put up on the screen. Yeah, there it is. Up on top of that hill was this city. It's on the crossroads in the middle of Israel, not far from Jezreel. They had a big wall there. It was a great billboard to advertise. And there they pinned the bodies, the headless body of Saul, and the bodies of his three sons. Now, one of those sons, what was his name? Jonathan. You know, this is the Jonathan who was to be prince, who told David, "Here is my robe, here is my belt, here is my sword, here is my bow." And he made a covenant with David, and he loved David, and he said, "You will reign in my place." And you know, I can't help but miss the analogy here, that here you've got that son. Jonathan means Yah Nathan, gift of Jehovah. God so loved the world, he gave his son as a gift. That he is pinned up on the wall, suspended between heaven and earth. And the men of Jabesh Gilead, when they saw that, they were loyal. They came,
risking their lives, they took the bodies of Saul and his sons down, and they basically had a cremation and a burial for them. Jesus had friends that came and rescued his body. And so just at the very end, you even see at the end of this book, you can see another picture of the cross, Jonathan, who I think is a type of Christ, who loved David, who traded places with David, who gave him a sword, a belt, a shield. Makes us think of Jesus, who said, look, I will die suspended between heaven and earth for you. I am the Son of the King, but I will let you have my throne, and I'll give you my sword, his word, and I'll give you my bow, his strength. I'll give you my robe, his righteousness. This is what Jesus did for us. And this is how 1 Samuel ends. And an interesting transition happens now when we get into the second book of Samuel and the story of David. But I thought it was a good place for us to think about the life of Jesus. And all of these stories are here to talk to us about Christ. Amen.

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1: Today's teenagers live in a world where screens have replaced the outdoors. Likes determine worth, and illicit desires can be satisfied with a click of a button. Loneliness and hopelessness trap youth in habits that promise pleasure but deliver destruction. Now more than ever, young people need to learn to look up and see a living Savior. That's exactly what you're doing for them through the annual Amazing Facts Youth Conferences, which give teens an opportunity to fall in love with Jesus, discover biblical truth, share their faith, and build lifelong friendships.
0: I was 17 years old when I was looking for what is the purpose of life. Ellen White had her first vision when she was 17 years old, and Jesus called the apostles. They were young people. We're going after these young people just in the flower of their lives.
2: I was raised reading the Bible, being told, like, your faith matters, having a relationship with Jesus matters. As a kid, it doesn't really feel that real. Well, who is God? You know, what does it mean to be a Christian? What is my faith, really?
0: They're really starting to ask adult questions. What is the big picture? They've got their vigor, their energy, they're looking for direction. They're poised to change the world.
3: As COVID-19 spreads across the nation, the CDC is strongly...
4: We started with Amazing Facts Youth because of COVID. We shut church down because I said, hey, what are you gonna do with all the youth? Pastor Ross said, Tony, what do you wanna do? And I said, I wanna go live on all social media. Pastor Ross said, okay, Tony, go get after it.
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7: During the COVID times when people had to stay at home, a lot of the youth were trying to find those outlets to be able to connect with people.
8: I wasn't really around a lot of young people. 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
9: I was scrubbing through all YouTube live streams and one popped up called AFY Zoom Meeting Friday Vespers. I thought, wow, this is so cool. Young people from around the world took their time to actually like come here.
10: I really connected with them. They started announcing that they were going to have a conference. I was very excited to be a part of it.
0: The leaders of Amazing Facts had noticed there's such a tremendous need among young people. They've got so many things bombarding them right now. Tony Scarpino had a real passion for youth. He said, let's do a youth summit just for the youth. We thought about it and said, yeah, well, let's get some good speakers and let's try it.
11: We have 325 youth and adults.
12: We'll invite everyone just to go right out.
0: Planning one of these Amazing Facts youth conferences, it's multiple meetings, marketing meetings, knowing how to get the word out to the young people.
4: We got to working on who was coming that first one.
13: We need the courage of heroes and the faith of martyrs.
0: Since we had the first AFY program, word got out. There's, you know, a network. Young people are very connected with social media. And when they talked about how it impacted their lives each year, it seemed like it was growing.
4: You know, friends are communicating, families are communicating, hey, I'm taking my kids.
0: Parents are looking for an event for their youth that they can bring them to, and they know they're gonna hear Bible truth.
14: Say Jesus! Jesus!
0: A lot of the youth are actually the team that leads out. They're helping with the music, they're helping with the prayer groups, they're helping with the presentations, they're helping with the organization, they help even with the media. I think they find great satisfaction in knowing that they're involved in God's work. It gives them a real sense of fulfillment.
15: I was like, sign me up for everything. Singing, song service, and special music, and helping with orchestra.
7: I was given the opportunity to do United Prayer. You know, having that moment with Christ, just truly a blessing to even lead and see that.
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9: Leading up to it, I coordinated with Pastor Hudgens regarding our main theme, our verses, specific activities, what we would do, getting involved in a ministry that I love. That has been a life-changing experience.
17: Do we all agree?
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21: The conference is organized with a lot of thought in mind because we're wanting to feed them as much good spiritual food as we can. They're learning how to do real quality prayer and making personal devotions a regular part of their lives.
8: Being able to come here every year and do my own journaling and studying in the Word has helped so much with my relationship with Jesus.
2: You learn why this faith is real. It's not just listening to someone take a verse from the Bible and explain it. It's someone talking about real issues that kids deal with, you know, addictions, not knowing the future, how to stand resilient in times of trials.
21: We just saw that there was a crying need the young people had to really hear challenging messages, calling them to live their lives for Christ. I don't know about you, friends, but it bothers me to see people be lost. God sends us that we might turn people from darkness to light. We're turning them from down to up, that they might focus on Christ. We try to give them some time for social interaction, and we even let them go out and do some door-to-door witnessing. They've come to Jesus. We're going to show them you can overcome your fears and you can share your faith. And so they get training on how to do that, and we take them out and let them experience just talking to strangers about their faith, sharing literature, and they always come back thinking, I didn't know I could do that, and I am so excited. It wasn't so hard, and I think I made a difference in someone's life, and they're just electrified by that experience.
8: Spreading Jesus is so important, and we need to encourage other young people to have that same desire and that same passion.
22: So you're gonna go out. You're going to have what?
23: Yeah.
22: Okay.
21: Some of the other parts of the event that I think are especially attractive to the young people, we have these Afterglow programs.
4: Afterglow is a celebration time. That's where they can go outside and they can sing loud with the guitar. It's fun, it's funny, it's respectful.
24: What better way to bring in the Sabbath than with singing? If you are here at the fountain, you are in the right place.
2: For the last couple of years, I've had the pleasure of being able to help run the Afterglows. Being able to see people who previously didn't know each other come together and interact is really rewarding.
10: I think the best part about the conference is having a time where we can get together, talk about Christ.
16: Being in an environment that encourages me to continue to walk in Christ, I think that speaks for itself.
21: They want to meet other like-minded young people, so there's that social aspect.
8: I would definitely say I'm more shy. Being able to be around other young people kind of brings me out.
25: For me, the best part of the conference is having the community. We don't live close together, we don't go to the same schools, but when we come together, it's special.
4: The relationships that they're making, you're growing together, you're learning together.
21: Tony will bring up some of the young people and they share their testimonies of how the Amazing Facts Youth Program has transformed their lives.
2: Something that's so vital for the Christian walk is having a strong community. There'll be times when your faith is going to be weak, and so you need people who are around you to lift you up.
10: Having a conference, especially for the youth who are struggling with their spiritual life, this can help them to see that other people also go through this.
2: Sometimes there are issues that kids are dealing with that they're not comfortable talking about, or they don't even know how to bring up. So they need someone who cares to not just preach from the Bible, but also to understand where they are and understand kind of the questions that they're dealing with.
4: You know, a young person to sense validation is such a big deal. Providing that and then a safe place, a safe environment for them to open up. You don't get a conference of just youth in their home church.
21: Some come, they've grown up in the church, and they've never yet personally said they want to choose to be a Christian. They've never made a decision for baptism. Well, they're at the age where they can make those decisions now. And when they make these decisions, they can have full, fruitful lives of living for Christ and ministry. That, to me, is the most rewarding thing, is to see them coming forward during the appeals to turn their lives over to their Savior.
8: Coming to this conference has helped so much with my relationship with Jesus and the desire to know Christ better.
9: When you have a group of young people who have that same motivation in the same vicinity, there is an enlightening fire that everyone gets.
16: Each time I go, I feel more and more encouraged. I know that there are other like-minded believers out there, and I feel motivated to bring everything that I learn and bring that to my church.
9: this conference matters because it brings young people to stay focused on their calling.
21: You know, we need to train this young people, an army, that can get out there and really be living the life, doing mission work, and sharing the good news for this generation.

0: 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I'm Doug Batchelor, and I want to welcome you to this presentation of The Amazing Disciples, Powerful Keys for Personal Evangelism. 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
1: Before we begin this evening, because of the topic we're covering, each night we like to pray before we start, and so I'd love for us to bow our heads and have a word of prayer. Father in heaven, we thank you so much for your many blessings. Lord, we thank you so much for your Holy Spirit's presence, for his leading, for his guiding, Lord, for his direction as we study your word this evening, especially as we touch on a topic that should be close to each of us, the gospel, the good news. Lord, may we be strengthened and challenged to go forward and share it by faith with all those we have opportunity to share it with. For we thank you and praise you. In Jesus' name we pray. Amen. Last night I was able to talk to you about nurturing new believers. And we shared in that talk about the importance of nurturing, building up and encouraging and lifting up the new believers. Well, tonight as we talk about the gospel and the gospel presentation, these two things are uniquely tied together. Because as we encourage the new believers, we're actually encouraging them ultimately to what? To go out and share. Remember, we read a verse the other night in the nurturing of new believers where Jesus called many to himself, and then he appointed 12 to stay with them. And the purpose ultimately was because he was going to send them out to what? To preach. What were they going to preach? What were they going to share? They were going to share the gospel. And so this evening we're going to look at some things that are interwoven in the gospel and things we need to think about as we're presenting the gospel to people that we come in contact with. And one individual I thoroughly enjoy in Scripture who loved to preach the gospel is the Apostle Paul. In Romans chapter 1, verse 16, we'll read verse 17 a little later, it says, "So as much as is in me, I am ready to preach the gospel to you who are in Rome also. For it is the power of God unto salvation." Paul, writing here in Romans, says, "I can't wait for the opportunity to go to Rome. Because when I go to Rome, I'm going to what? I'm going to preach the gospel." And you notice he says, "also." Paul, throughout his missionary journeys from different lands to different people groups, was consistently preaching the gospel. And Paul said, "I just can't wait. I am ready." How many of us sitting here this evening, whether here locally or online, are ready to preach the gospel? Okay, some of us, we're assured, we're ready to step out. Some of us may be like, "I don't know if I'm quite there yet." Well, by the grace of God, may tonight help us take a step in that direction and give us the confidence and courage to and the opportunities to preach the gospel. May we be truly like the Apostle Paul. Now, Paul loved to preach the gospel because he realized within the gospel, he understood where his salvation came from, where it was derived from. Can you imagine? We talked about the other night how he was riding off to Damascus and he was going to persecute the church. And Jesus meets him along the way, the central individual that the gospel is connected to, and says, "Paul, why do you persecute me?" And so Paul, after this, has this experience of falling in love with Jesus, and he sees whom his salvation comes from, and so he has to take it to the world. And so this is what Paul does.

And Jesus came to us from whom? From God. The Father sent the Son into the world because he loved the world. Jesus is a good gift, the best gift. And so the gospel is really defined as the good news. Now, how many of you like good news? Right? We all love good news. Matter of fact, if somebody comes to you, well, maybe I shouldn't ask this, and they say, what do you want, the good news or the bad news? I guess it depends on the person. Sometimes they're like, give me the bad news. Or they'll say right away, give me the what? Good news. In either case, they want the good news. At some point, they want the good news. Just like everybody in this world, at some point, they're looking for good news. And so it's important to share the gospel. It's the good news of Jesus Christ. How Jesus Christ took his divinity, he robed it in humanity, and he came down to this earth to die the death that you and I were to die for us, so that we may have life and have that life more abundantly. This is the good news everybody should hear. And by the grace of God, may we be prepared to take it to them. I want you to notice this is brought out in Hebrews. Notice in your Bibles, Hebrews chapter 1, verse 1 through 3. Paul writing again, speaking of Jesus. God, who at various times and in various ways spoke in time past to the fathers by the prophets, has in these last days spoken unto us by whom? His Son, whom he has appointed heir of all things, through whom also he made the worlds, who being the brightness of his glory and the express image of his person, and upholding all things by the word of his power, when he had by himself purged our sins, sat down at the right hand of the majesty on high. Is that not good news? That the Father sends the Son. The Son willingly comes forth from the Father, from the Godhead, one like the Father, and he comes to this earth and he purges us of our sins, pays the penalty that you and I, as we will find out, deserve, so that we may live the life that he deserved. Now, in presenting the gospel as Christians, we need to go forward with that same assurance ourselves. You can't communicate to someone the good news of the gospel unless that good news is yours. Correct? Has to be yours. So there's some things we need to remember in presenting the gospel. First of all, our own assurance, a Christian's assurance. What is it? It says their sins, in our book, it says their sins are what? Forgiven. Praise God that as Christians, he has forgiven our sins. Matter of fact, Jesus promised to cleanse us from all unrighteousness. You know, the author and finisher of our faith, he never does something halfway. When God cleanses, his plan is to cleanse completely. Okay? So we can go forward with this assurance as Christians. Our sins are forgiven. Next, that we've been what? Born again. Okay? John chapter 3, 3 through 5. If you've accepted Christ as your Savior, he makes you into a what? He makes you into a new creation. In other words, old things pass away, all things become new. Let me give you an example. I was not much of a reader growing up. Matter of fact, maybe some of you here can relate. I didn't like to read. Matter of fact, in fourth grade, I remember we had to do lots of book reports. And the way that I went about my book report is I read the first chapter, I read the back of the book, and I made up the rest. And this lasted for some time until, of course, the teacher realize this probably isn't the way the book goes, and the next book I chose, she read in advance. And realized I wasn't keeping with the assignment. Matter of fact, through high school, except until my senior year, I had a 1.6 GPA. The fact that I even graduated is by the grace of God. Because see,

beginning of my senior year, I gave my life to Christ. And all of a sudden, old things passed away. All things were made new. I had a desire to read like I had never had before. Specifically, the Bible. I loved the Bible. God instilled in me this desire to read, and I didn't have it before. But being born again, he makes all things new. Things change. And I can read today. I love to read. Christians, our assurance is that we've received the Holy Spirit in our lives. The same Holy Spirit that brought you into the knowledge of the truth will guide you in your new walk with Christ. Speaking of the Holy Spirit, we read Paul, Romans chapter 8, for the Christian, verse 1 and 9. There is therefore now no condemnation to those who are in Christ Jesus. Can you say amen to that? Who do not walk according to the flesh, but according to the what? According to the Spirit. But you are not in the flesh, but in the what? Spirit. So a Christian's assurance is in the Holy Spirit. He is walking with us. He's leading and guiding. We have the Spirit as we go forth to share the gospel. And finally, we've received what? Eternal life. We have the assurance in Christ of eternal life. Not just any life, eternal life. That changes our perspective. You know, I thought before I was a Christian that I had a lot of fun. But I know now it wasn't really fun. But I always wanted something better. I wanted a different life. I always wanted something better. And through Christ, he's not only given me better life, he's given me what? Eternal life. That makes a difference when you approach someone. When you have the assurance of eternal life and they're going through life with struggles, it makes a difference in relationship to our sharing the gospel with those we come in contact with. So the first thing is that we need these assurances as Christians as we go out to share the gospel with those that we come in contact with. Now, I want to share a story with you to kind of make it a little more practical. When I first became a Christian, I had the opportunity about 6 months after I had become a Christian to work at a school for troubled youth. And I had worked in this school in West Virginia for about a year and a half. And I was working with all kinds of young people. And I was still new in the faith. And so I was growing and I was learning. And I was trying to share Christ with these young people, but I was noticing nothing was really happening yet. And I spent a year and a half through this process, and I was praying about it. And the time come when I had left that school and I went to another school, and then I was called to go overseas to India as a student missionary. Now, I was only a Christian at this point for about 2 years. And so I wanted to draw closer to Christ. I wanted a personal relationship with Christ. I wanted to grow in this relationship so that my life would make a difference in the lives of others. And so for that whole year in India, I read the Gospels. I told you earlier, every day for 2 hours, I went through Matthew, Mark, Luke, and John, to the point that about 8 months into it, Jesus was coming alive. You know, the woman that reached out and touched the hem of his garment and she was healed, that was me. The lame man that Jesus healed, that was me. The blind man that really couldn't see yet, Jesus healed, that was me. All of a sudden, I could see myself as Jesus was reaching out to me and putting myself in that place. Now, when I had come back from that experience from India, I had a month and a half off just before school started. And I'm thinking, what am I going to do? So I decide, hey, let me go back to the school that I was at. And so I went there and they said, Marshall, we got an assignment for you.
I said, what's this? They said, this assignment we're going to give you, by the way, you lived with the young people. You worked with the young people. You were there 24/7. I cut grass with the young people, and it wasn't with an electric lawnmower. You did everything. And I remember going in there, we're going to give you the hardest kid. This young man doesn't even have a conscience. And I thought, wow, this is my assignment. I get to work with him. I get to live with him. I get to have discussions with him. And we got into these conversations. And I can remember one time we were sitting at the table and he was talking to me about censorship. And he's like, why do you need to censor things? Why do you guys look at everything that we bring here and throw certain things out and keep certain things? He says, if you keep doing that, eventually you're going to get rid of everything. And I said to him, I said, you're right. One day we will get rid of everything. When Jesus comes in the clouds of glory, the earth is going to burn. And I said, you have a choice. You can either burn with it or live forever. Now, I'd never spoken like that before. But I can tell you, a few days later, we had these kind of conversations back and forth. He came to me and he started sharing of a situation I'll talk to you about a little bit later. But a couple days after that, he said to me, he said, so how do I become a Christian? And it was amazing. The very thing that I was praying for and longing for, the Lord said, I'm going to take you somewhere. You're going to draw even closer to me than you ever have before. And then I'm going to show you what I can do through you. And I remember when I came back from that, I know in whom I believe. And it makes all the difference when sharing the gospel with other people. You know, when it comes down to sharing the gospel, it's not about feeling. It's about faith. People can see faith in you. People can see faith in you. Matter of fact, notice these verses. Ephesians chapter 2, verse 8. For by grace you have been saved through faith, and that not of yourselves, it is what? It is the gift of God. Faith. God gives us that we may be saved by his grace. And this is a gift of God. 1 John chapter 5, verse 4 says, for whatever is born of God overcomes the world, and this is the victory that has overcome the world. What's the victory that's overcome the world? Our faith. It's important when we step forward to share the gospel that we step forward in faith. Every single step we take should be in faith. People should see faith in us. As we speak, as we communicate, as we share, faith should radiate from us. There's two powerful examples of this in Scripture. Acts chapter 3, verse 1 through 10 tells us of a lame man who sat at the gate called Beautiful. It was the gate that had the entrance to the temple. But everything in front of that gate wasn't so beautiful. There was a lame man, the Bible, Luke writes this down. There was a lame man that sat there and he was begging, lame for most of his life, if not all of his life. And Peter and John, like always, were heading to the temple. And they caught a glimpse of this lame man and they said to this lame man, look at us. Now it's interesting to see what Scripture has to say. This is how this lame man responds. Acts chapter 3, verse 5, it says, so he gave them his what? Attention. Expecting to receive something from them. This is incredible. This man looks up. He's been asking for money. He's been asking for alms for so many years. And Peter and John catch a glimpse and they say, look at us. And this man looks up in faith. He was expecting something. And believe me, he received something for that faith. Peter says, you know, silver and gold have I none. But such as I have, I give it to you. And he says, in the name of Jesus Christ, you rise up and walk. And Peter reaches out his hand. The man reaches out his. They grasp hands. And Peter lifts him up and he's healed. He was expecting something. He received something. And he went into the temple leaping and jumping and praising God. Faith. It's amazing what faith can enable each of us to overcome. Each of us
to accomplish. There's another story in Mark chapter 2, verse 1 through 12. This story is another favorite of mine because it's about a paralytic who can't walk. He can't go anywhere, but his friends hear that Jesus is at a certain house. And so these men pick up this paralytic who's their friend, and they carry him to the house. And there in the house, they can't even get inside. It is so packed. It is full of people. You know, where Jesus went, he was always the center of attention. Shouldn't he always be the center of attention? He should always be in the center of everything we do. And in this story, he is the center. He's in that home. He's surrounded by all these people. And these four men are standing outside with their friend. They're trying to figure out, how can we get him to Jesus? So faith enables them to do something that maybe some of us would question. Sitting inside the house, they take him to the roof. They peel back the roof and they lower him through. Now, if you were one of the people that were inside that house and you started seeing the roof come apart, would you be more concerned for the roof or for what Jesus was about to do? They lower this man down and he's there right in front of Jesus. And notice what Jesus has to say. In Mark chapter 2, verse 5, when Jesus saw their faith, he said to the paralytic, "Son, your sins are forgiven you." I love this. He saw whose faith? Their faith. Why do you think it's important that when we share the gospel, we share it in faith? Because many times the people you're going to share it with do not yet have the faith. Some cases they do, and it's been developing. In some cases, they don't at all. And so we need to have the faith as we move forward so that their faith is strengthened and so that Jesus can do things in their lives. Just like this. And notice what Jesus says. He says, "Son." That is translated, "my child." This is the Father speaking to this paralytic. Remember Philip? "Jesus, just show us the Father and it suffices us." And he says, "I've been with you so long, and yet you haven't seen him." And Jesus says, "My child, your sins are forgiven you." Talking about having faith for others, I want to share another quick experience. I was out call portering with students. At this point, I wasn't a call porter anymore. I was a leader. And I can remember one young lady, we got done finishing with lunch, and we were going out that afternoon to go door to door with Christian literature. And she said to me, I remember her riding in the car. You could just see it on her face. She's just discouraged. And things hadn't happened earlier that morning. And all our students would carry radios. You know, they have them on their side. So if somebody needed something, you could hear the conversations that were going on. And I dropped her off last, and I said to her, I said, "Listen," I said, "on that radio, when you hear people calling for," we would call it bread, you know, religious books. We need more books. People are wanting books. I said, "When you hear that call, just know it's coming around." She kind of said, "Oh, whatever." But I had faith. I believed. She stepped out of the car. 5 minutes, she went to a home, calls back, "I need bread. Somebody bought God's Answers to Your Questions." She comes back to the van. I didn't even get away from her. I pull out, I drove back around, I gave her another book, and I told her again, "It's coming around, it's starting." She went to the next house, somebody else bought something. This happened 3 houses in a row. I kept saying to her, "Listen, it's coming around. It's starting. You need to believe." After the 3rd house, I didn't say it anymore. She left the van, but before she got 5 feet away, she looked back and she said, "I believe." And then she went across the street. Now, this is the amazing thing. She goes across the street and the person comes to the door and says, "You guys were here last night." We had forgotten we had even done that street.
And she said, you know what? I purchased two things from you guys last night. By the way, what else do you have? And she bought several books. Why? Because I had faith. Now she had faith. And God was working in her life. It's important as we share the gospel that we have faith, because there's some people that don't. Why are we sharing the gospel to begin with? Okay? The Apostle Paul writes in relationship to the gospel, for in it the righteousness of God is revealed from what? From faith to faith. As it is written, the just shall what? The just shall live by faith. The just shall live by faith. And from a book I truly enjoy, Steps to Christ, it's been written into 140 different languages, beyond 140 different languages. In that book, on page 51, we read these words. The just do not live by their feelings. They do not live by their emotions. That's what this one young lady in the van was living by. And they do not live by what they can see. They just live by faith. We are pointedly reminded, do not wait to feel that you are made whole, but say, I believe it. It is so, not because I feel it, but because of who has promised. God has promised. You know, God keeps his promises. Everybody else in this world, we fail, I fail. But God never fails. God is never found to be a liar. What he says will take place. It will occur. You know, we need to talk and act as if our faith is invincible. Everywhere we go, we should talk and act faith. And it'll grow. Romans chapter 10, verse 17 says, faith comes by what? Hearing, and hearing by the word of God. So as we spend time in the Word, our faith grows. And then we can talk and act as if our faith is invincible as we're growing. And people will see as we share the gospel. So what time is it? Now is the time. Now is the time. Matter of fact, Paul says this in 2 Corinthians chapter 6, verse 2. Notice with me in your Bibles. What time is it? In an acceptable time I have heard you, and in the day of salvation I have helped you. Paul quoting from Isaiah. He goes on to say, behold, what is the accepted time? Now is the accepted time. Behold, now is the day of salvation. If there ever were a time in this earth's history when the world needs to see a picture of faith, the Christian's assurance, the gospel, now is that time, the Apostle Paul says. They need to hear the good news. I love the example of Philip. You know, I brought up Philip the other day in his experience with the Ethiopian. I want to show you a passage. Actually, we don't have time to read it. I'll talk about it briefly, but there's one within there I want to draw your attention to. As we go forward in faith sharing, I like the story of Philip and the Ethiopian. Philip wasn't only a deacon. As we learn, Philip becomes an evangelist. What do evangelists do? They share the gospel. And so in Acts chapter 8, you see Philip actually going forth to share the gospel. And the Holy Spirit specifically says to Philip, listen, I need you to catch that Ethiopian over there who's riding in his chariot. Now, the Bible doesn't tell us how fast that chariot was moving, but definitely that chariot was moving, and Philip had to run to catch that chariot. And while he's there, he's not even inside the chariot, Philip has a question to ask. It's an important question. Acts chapter 8, verse 30. So Philip ran to him and heard him reading the prophet Isaiah and said, do you understand what you're reading? Can you imagine running next to a chariot, asking this question as you realize the Ethiopian is reading scripture? And he knows exactly what he's reading, and so he asks a question. Later in this conversation, it leads to another question. Okay?
But this question comes from the Ethiopian, the eunuch. So the eunuch answered Philip and said, I ask you, of whom does the prophet say this? Of himself or some other man? Now this is going to lead us to some indicators that help us understand when is a good time to share the gospel. But I want you to notice how Philip starts with a what? Question, which leads the eunuch to what? Follow up with another question. And in the follow up, he's giving permission to Philip to share what he knows. You know, there's another example of this given in Scripture in Luke chapter 2, verse 46 through 49. Notice with me Luke chapter 2. Jesus is 12 years old and he's in the temple. Luke chapter 2, verse 46 and onward, and his parents leave him. To them, he's lost, but to himself, he knows exactly where he is. And it's interesting what you see him doing in the temple. It says, now so it was that after 3 days, they found him in the temple, sitting in the midst of the teachers, both listening to them and what? Asking them questions. And all who heard him were astonished at his understanding and his answers. Now I want you to draw your attention to those passages really quick. Jesus is sitting in the midst of them and he's asking them questions. And then he says, those who were amazed at his understanding and answers were those who heard him. Now follow. He asked questions. Those who heard him responded by asking him questions, because he had to respond by giving answers. Do you realize that there are indicators many times that help us and give us opportunity to expound on someone's understanding, to share the gospel? I want to show you some of those indicators, and many of them actually start by questions. People actually asking us questions. Maybe you've been asked some of these questions. How do you pray? You ever have somebody ask you? How do you pray? It's a perfect opportunity when someone's asking you a question. They're opening their heart to you so that you can give them a greater understanding. And when they ask you these questions, what they want to know truly is the gospel. They're giving you an opportunity to share the gospel. How do you pray? How do I accept Jesus? Does Jesus really forgive all sins? I've had people ask me that question. Does Jesus forgive all sins? He does, doesn't he? Can you say that with a little more conviction? Oh, there we go. Okay? He does forgive all sins. In other words, there's no depth that you can go to where Jesus Christ can't reach you. So people ask, does he really forgive all sins? Of course he does. What does it really mean to be a Christian? You ever have anybody ask you that question? These are indicators that someone's open for you to share the gospel, to present the gospel to them. There's a few others. I've done too much for God to forgive me. You know, I've just gone too far. There's just no hope. There's just no way. He goes on, I used to know Jesus, but I haven't really prayed in years. Have you ever heard that before? You have opportunity to share the good news that they can know Jesus all over again. And then, I want to know God, but will he really accept me? Friends, Jesus accepts all of us. The world may not accept us. Certain people may not accept us, but Jesus accepts us. These are some indicators, and there's others, that the Spirit of God is working in their lives. Do you realize the Holy Spirit is working on everybody? All the time? And when you see these indicators, God is giving you the opportunity to break open a greater understanding of truth, the gospel truth.
Notice in the book of Evangelism, page 298, it says, when persons who are under conviction are not brought to make a decision at the earliest period possible, there is danger that conviction will gradually wear away. You know, I realize most people run from gospel presentations because a gospel presentation has a decision inside of it. The person you're sharing the gospel with is going to need to make a decision. And sometimes we shy away from bringing someone to that point of decision. But notice here, it says, listen, if there's conviction and they're not brought to make a decision at the earliest period possible, there is danger that the conviction will gradually what? Wear away. So when we have those opportunities, we need to step forward by the grace of God in faith with assurance and share the gospel. Moses put it this way. At the end of Deuteronomy, after all that he wrote, he says, I call heaven and earth as witness today against you that I have set before you what? Life and death, blessing and cursing. Therefore, choose life that both you and your descendants may what? Live. That's what you're doing when we present the gospel to people. We're presenting life to them. We're presenting an opportunity for them to choose life and to choose life eternal. That's something we should never run from. Praise God, he doesn't run from us when we need life, when we need help, when we need encouragement. So, the gospel presentation, what are some of the things involved in the gospel presentation that we should take to heart? No person is exempt, right? For all have sinned and fallen short of the glory of God. Have we not all sinned? We all have. Matter of fact, we read, there is none righteous, no, not one. There is none who does good, no, not one. You know, I've gone to so many doors where people say, you know, I really don't need that because I'm a good person. We have to be careful when we say that. Because without Christ, there's no one good. No, not one. Paul goes on, Romans 3:19. Now we know that whatever the law says, it says to those who are under the law, that every mouth may be stopped and that all the world may become guilty or accountable before God. How much of the world is guilty? How much of the world is without Christ under the law or under the condemnation of the law? He says all. That's all of us. We need to see our need. We need to recognize our need for a Savior. So we need to know where we really are without that Savior. If you offend in one point, you're guilty of all, James chapter 2, verse 10. We all deserve what? Because of sin, we all deserve what? Death. Romans chapter 6, verse 23, for the wages of sin are death. Okay? Listen, this is where we all are. This is the reality of the situation. This is the gravity of the situation that all of us without Christ are in. And there are no exceptions. But God calls out to us anyway. Isaiah chapter 59. Notice with me really quick. I want to read you these passages. Even though we're in this situation, God still calls out to us anyway. Notice with me Isaiah chapter 59, verse 2, verse 20, verse 21. But your iniquities have separated you from your God, and your sins have hidden his face from you. Verse 20, the Redeemer, though, will come to Zion. And to those who turn from transgression in Jacob, says the Lord. Even though they're in this situation, God says, I'm still going to come to you. Matter of fact, verse 1 says that his hand is not too short that it cannot save, nor his ear too heavy that he cannot hear. Jesus Christ calls out to all of us anyway. There's not anywhere that you can go
to where God cannot reach us. And notice verse 21. As for me, says the Lord, this is my covenant with them. My spirit who is upon you and my words which have been put in your mouth shall not depart from your mouth, nor from the mouth of your descendants, nor from the mouth of your descendants' descendants, says the Lord, for this time and forevermore. God still calls out. He's shown powerful in evidence of his love. We want people to know of his love, okay? I want to share with you about a young man in India. He was on heroin. And he came to us one time and he said, "How? I want to overcome heroin. And I've been on it for so long. How is that even possible?" And I remember that John, as we were together there, or I was in a different place, but John shared with him, and he said, "Listen, every time you have the thought that you want heroin, I want you to say, I choose Christ." And in that moment of thought, when you say, "I choose Christ," I want you to open up the Bible, and here's some promises that God has given to us that you can claim. So he did this. He said, every day that thought hits you, this is what you need to do. 3 weeks later, he wrote us a letter. And he said, "Since the day you spoke to me, I've been choosing Christ. And since the day you spoke to me, I've been claiming promises. And from the day you spoke to me, I've never touched heroin since." And I was like, praise God. He still calls out to us anyway. He still is reaching us anyway. God has shown powerful love and evidence of his love to us. Greater love is no one than this, that a man than to lay down his life or one's life for his friends. John chapter 15, verse 13. And who, by the way, shows greater love to us in laying down his life? Jesus Christ, that's right. It says, "For when we were still without strength, in due time, Christ died for the ungodly." We're all without strength at one point. We're all ungodly at one point. Yet Jesus died even for you. Jesus died even for me. Jesus is the only way. People need to know that Jesus is the only way. They need to know that we can be part of the solution. And we can experience freedom. This is important. Because these two here talk about repentance and confession. There's that need to turn to sorrow for sin and to turn from it. Matter of fact, in Luke chapter 24, verse 46 and 47, it says, "Thus it is written, and thus it was necessary for Christ to suffer and to rise from the dead the third day, and that repentance and remission of sins should be preached in his name to all nations." Believe it or not, we do have a part in the gospel presentation. The person listening to the presentation, they have a part. That part is repentance. It's the turning, the encouraging of turning them from their sin so that they can walk the direction that God wants them to walk, that they can set aside the sin, that they can confess the sin to Christ, and he ultimately will forgive them of their sin. So we can be part of the solution. We can have experience, we can experience freedom. If we confess our sin, he's faithful and just to forgive us our sin and cleanse us from all unrighteousness. We have an invitation to receive his gift. We have an invitation. Notice with me Revelation chapter 3, verse 20. Revelation chapter 3, verse 20. Jesus is always reaching out, giving to each of us his gift. He says, "Behold, I stand at the door and knock. If anyone hears my voice and opens the door, I will come into him and dine with him," and what? "He with me." What better friend to have than the friend that loved you so much that he gave his life for you? What better friend? No one has ever done that for anybody. Only Jesus. Only Jesus has given his life willingly
so that we might have life and have it more abundantly. Jesus wants us to dine with him and be with him. Eventually, he wants us to sit right with him on his throne in heaven. That's an incredible day. And he's inviting all of us to be partakers in that day. And we share that with individuals as they give us opportunity. And finally, we have provisions for growth. 2 Corinthians chapter 5, verse 17. Therefore, if anyone is in Christ, he is a new creation. Old things have passed away. Behold, all things have what? Become new. Think about it. As a newborn babe, there's so much ahead for a newborn. Matter of fact, you think about their future. You think about the things that they can accomplish and the things that they can do and the person that they can become. It's no different for one you're sharing the gospel with. Because as they give their lives to Christ, they have a whole new life. And that life is filled with opportunities to grow and develop and learn and be parented by none other than Jesus himself. What an experience in sharing the gospel with those we come in contact with. And we don't want to share these things as a checklist. It's not about, okay, I have all the points now. Let me go out and reproduce the points. Beloved, we need to experience those points. And out of that flows these things as we share them with others that we come in contact with. There are so many people that want good news. And God's asking us to share that news. May we do that by his grace. Each and every day, looking for the indicators, sharing the story for God's honor and glory. Let's pray as we close. Father in heaven, we thank you so much for your many blessings. Lord, we thank you for grace. We thank you for faith. We thank you for a new home and a new life. Lord, we thank you for your deliverance from sin. Lord, as we confess it to you, as we turn from our wicked ways, give us the strength to go forward in your way. And may we share this beautiful truth with those who give us opportunity. May we not shy away from it, but run toward it. In Jesus' precious and holy name we pray. Amen.

I grew up in a home where we weren't really too religious. We just sort of believed in God and left it at that for the most part. When I was younger, my dad went on his own journey to try and find out what was the most biblical religion. I'm not exactly sure how he found Amazing Facts, but he would listen to them a lot. And he found that I would sit there and watch Doug Bachelor. It made sense in my little mind. In school, I would tell my friends about God. I would say, like, God is real, God loves us. When I got into my teens, that's sort of when I began to rebel and I pretty much left God behind. I wanted to be popular in middle school. I wanted people to like me. I wanted to fit in. I wanted friends. I was very mean. I would bully other people. I gossiped a lot. I really tried to put myself out there as this person that I thought people would like, but it wasn't who I was. When I got into high school, that's when I really started struggling with self-image, that you had to look beautiful to have friends, to get someone to love you. And so I tried my hardest to look a certain way. I started going to the gym and I would work out on a daily basis. I lost a lot of weight and people started to notice that. People are telling me I look better now, so obviously people like me better when I'm skinny. I was cold all the time. I had severe mood swings and I would take those out on my friends and on my family. Got to the point where I couldn't control my eating anymore. So instead of restricting myself, I would binge and then I would purge. I was very miserable and very empty, and I would go out and I would try to distract myself with having fun with my friends and partying. And the more I tried looking for happiness in the world, the emptier I felt. During quarantine, everything that I loved and that was distracting me from my pain got taken away from me. This is when I went to my dad and I asked my dad, "Dad, what is the purpose of life?" And he looks at me, he goes, "To serve God." And I look back at him and I'm thinking, like, "Dad, you're crazy. What are you talking about? Like, tell me, what's the purpose?" And he goes, "Amanda, why don't you read your Bible?" I told him, "Dad, I've tried you before. It doesn't make any sense to me." But then I remembered when I was young, my dad showing me Amazing Facts. What I did was I went on my phone and I started watching Amazing Facts. And all these questions I had in regard to the Bible and how to be saved, I would watch Doug Bachelor, and it renewed my interest in God and it renewed my love in God. And my heart is so convicted that I get on my knees and I cry out to God and I'm like, "God, forgive me." And as soon as I pray this prayer, this feeling of fulfillment, this hole that I knew I had in my heart was finally filled. I wake up each morning with a purpose and with hope. And this purpose that I have is to serve God.

Most people know the story of America and the Revolution, the founding, the sacrifice, the birth of a nation, unlike anything the world has ever seen. But very few understand how close this country came to being completely destroyed just 30 years later. And even fewer know that when the United States Capitol lay in flames, the city in ruins, the government in full retreat, it was not an army that saved it. It was a storm. A storm so perfectly timed, so incredibly powerful, that even the British soldiers called it an act of God. Stay with me, friends, because what you're about to discover will change the way that you view America forever.

0: In 1814, there was no greater military power on the face of the earth than the British Empire. For 2 years, Britain and the United States had been locked in the War of 1812. But now, with their victorious armies freed from the battlefields of Europe, Britain saw a real opportunity to reclaim the rebellious territory.
1: Steady, lads.
2: Hurry it up! Form ranks now!
0: 5,000 of the Crown's most battle-hardened veterans were sailing towards the American capital, with one clear and deliberate objective: to deal a death blow to the government of the United States of America.
2: Ready the powder! Aim and lift!
3: The British are coming! The British are coming! The British are on the river!
0: They launched a bold amphibious assault up the Chesapeake Bay. And on August 24, 1814, the American nation made a stand at the Battle of Blattensburg, a vital crossroads just northeast of Washington, D.C.
4: Steady, men. Hold this line.
0: Roughly 6,000 troops, mostly inexperienced militia, with a handful of regulars, Marines, and sailors, held high ground overlooking the key bridge over the eastern branch of the Potomac. But poor coordination, tactical errors, and raw inexperience doomed them. On the other hand, experienced British veterans under Major General Robert Ross and Rear Admiral George Cockburn advanced relentlessly. Rocket fire and disciplined volleys broke the militia's left flank first, then triggered a full retreat. Even President James Madison, who had come to observe the conflict, was forced to flee. In a matter of hours, the battle was lost. Casualties were light, but the consequences were catastrophic, and it plunged the Republic into one of its darkest hours. What followed was chaos and humiliation. The city's residents fled in panic. President James Madison escaped on horseback, while First Lady Dolly Madison famously refused to leave without first saving a full-length portrait of George Washington. Around 8 p.m. on August 24, 1814, as night settled over the abandoned streets of Washington, D.C., British forces entered the undefended capital with deliberate intent to burn it. They struck first at the Capitol building, setting fire to the Senate House and chambers in the north and south wings, then torching the Library of Congress. Next, they marched down Pennsylvania Avenue to the President's house. British officers looted the mansion, sat mockingly to dine on the President's untouched meal, using his china and silver, then set the White House ablaze.
5: Burn it all.
0: As the fires roared into the darkness, the young nation's core seemed to be gutted, leaving behind smoking ruins that tested whether the United States could survive such a profound humiliation. Yet the British occupation only lasted 26 hours. On the afternoon of August 25th, as the fire still raged and the British soldiers prepared to burn more of Washington, D.C., the sky became eerily dark. A violent thunderstorm rolled in. Accounts describe torrential rain, crashing thunder, blinding lightning, and winds of extraordinary force as the sky turned pitch black without warning, unleashing a ferocious tornado. Yes, a full-blown tornado that touched down in the heart of Washington, D.C. It ripped roofs from buildings, snapped trees like matchsticks, hurled beams and debris like grapeshot, and lifted heavy British cannons to fling them aside. Even though the downpour of rain extinguished the flames, invaders, shocked and soaked, battered and demoralized, abandoned their plans. Admiral Cockburn himself was said to have remarked on the freakish weather as he withdrew, "This was an act of God." The storm had done what no army could. It halted the devastation and drove the enemy away, altering the course of history. This storm was seen as an act of God that saved the young nation until it grew into the world's greatest superpower. Behind this extraordinary moment lies an ancient prophecy in Revelation 13. It points to a powerful nation rising in the last days as a lamb-like beast from the earth, emerging in a wilderness far from the old empires, bearing horns of liberty and freedom, blessed to shine as a global beacon, yet warned that its survival depends on faithfulness to God. We want to give you clear answers with our free magazine, America in Bible Prophecy, filled with straightforward, scripture-based insights on this nation's prophetic role and what's coming next. Don't face these current times without light. Order your free printed copy or download it instantly at our website today. It's free, it's biblical, and every American and Bible Christian needs to read it.

0: Thyatira is located about 30 miles southwest of Pergamus, and it was founded by Seleucus, one of Alexander the Great's generals. As there are no natural fortifications in the area, it was built to protect the northern defenses and thus came into being as a garrison city. It was not a naturally strong city and did not have the look of a fortress, and it has been captured, rebuilt, and destroyed many times. In later years, its manufacturing industries will come to prominence, being brass and bronze instruments. These industries were known for their guilds or trade unions, a situation of work that made it very difficult to be a Christian. It was also famed for the dyeing of cloth, in particular red and purple cloth. And this is referenced in Acts 16, verse 14, where it says that Paul met Lydia of Thyatira in Philippi, a seller of purple. The name Thyatira means sacrifice of contrition and fittingly represents this church, in particular the time period of church history when through apostasy, simple faith was exchanged or sacrificed for outward works or penances. Jesus is introduced to this church as one who has eyes like a flame of fire and feet like bronze, language that those living here would have resonated with. This is the only church where Jesus uses his title, the Son of God, in introduction to them. In fact, it's the only time this term is used in Revelation. It is fitting that during this time period, the place and authority of the Son of God was usurped by a symbolic Jezebel representing apostate church. This church has the longest message given to it and also covers the longest time period, more than 1,000 years, or half the Christian era. Their commendation is that their works would be known, the latter more than the first. It's fitting that during this time period, the reformers would arise at the end, bringing renewed hope and emphasis back to God's word. This church receives the most definite rebuke of all the churches, and the reference to Queen Jezebel is particularly significant. Jezebel in the Old Testament was a Phoenician and a worshipper of Baal, and the result of her marriage to King Ahab was that Israel was led into idolatry. It was during the reign of King Ahab and his marriage to Jezebel where the land had a drought for 3.5 years. This is a type of the time when paganism would come into the church and the head of the state would be controlled by the head of the church, just like King Ahab, the head of the state, was controlled by his wife, the prophetess. Any time in history where church and state have united, it has led to internal corruption and outward persecution. The time period usually associated with this church is 538 to 1798, when the Roman church ruled as a joint religio-political power. It was in 538 where Emperor Justinian made a decree declaring the Bishop of Rome the corrector of heretics and gave him ecclesiastical authority and civil authority, which held sway until the Napoleonic Wars, when this was stripped away. It was also during this time period where appeals were made to reform during the Reformation by men such as John Wycliffe and Martin Luther. But as Revelation 2 verse 21 says, she repented not. In verse 25, the counsel is given, hold fast till I come. The first reference to the second coming in all the letters. This doctrine had largely been set aside and falsely interpreted during the Dark Ages. The promise is given to this church that they would have power or authority over nations, encouraging considering the strength of the state and the weakness of the true church during this time. They are also told that they would get the morning star. The morning star appears at the darkest hour of the night. Many people believe this refers to John Wycliffe, who is often referred to as the morning star of the Reformation, being the first ray of light to appear on the horizon after centuries of darkness. If you are in the midst of darkness and going through a hard time, then the promise of hope is always there. It is at the times of deepest discouragement when divine help is nearest. If you have wandered far from God or sunk into apostasy, then know you can always reach out to Him and renew your relationship with Him.
1: Teo,
0: You're running into my shots.

0: going to a place called Smyrna today.
1: Filming a few paragraphs there. Clive said he went there a little early, so Clive said it's a little bit relaxed.
0: So we'll see how it goes.
2: So here I am, filming. We made it to Smyrna, despite our car problems. Here is Smyrna. It's another one of the seven churches. Say hi.
3: Hello.
2: It's not that much of a good archaeological site. This is pretty much it. I mean, these pillars are super cool. Up here, we have more pillars. But yeah, this is Smyrna.
0: What can you say?
3: I really like this journey. I think it's good, but it's hot.
4: Fast shoot a thing.
0: More. Oh, stop. Backwards. Stop. Ashley.
2: It is the only one of them.
0: Hey, your mask is popping.
4: The corona mask is saying.
2: The second church mentioned is Smyrna. It is one of the oldest cities in the world with a very eventful history. It is located about 40 miles north of Ephesus and is the only one of the seven that still exists today as a major city, being the third largest city in Turkey, and has a higher Christian population than most other Turkish cities.
0: Smyrna, until now?
2: Yeah. I mean, they've had persecution.
0: One, two, three.
5: Even though the fires and intensity of persecution purifies in, they were told that if they were faithful unto death, they had the encouragement

0: Okay, I guess that's it.
1: I don't know why it's doing it though.
0: Weird. I don't know. 1, 2, 3, action.
2: Even though the fire is an intensity of...
1: Keep it up. Oh, nah, there. Boom. So we could balance things up.
2: Tribulation and their poverty. But then in brackets it says, but you are rich. Fighting the plains today. Yesterday was forest, today is the plain.
0: One, two, three, action.
2: The name Smyrna means sweet smelling and is synonymous with myrrh. This church is introduced by the one who was first.
0: When the sun hits the hair?
3: It was great. There was no interference from tourists.

0: best place to park here.
1: Yeah.
2: How is it, Anton?
3: Anton?
2: How is it?
0: Windy, very windy.

0: very early.
1: Oh, we did. Half the team did. Drone did. We're trying to get in here and get the ruins before the tourists all come in.
0: Whew.
1: Unbalanced. Gimbal ready. The latch thing shaking all over the place. It's called walk and balance.
0: That's called skills, bro.
2: Jesus introduces himself as the one who has a sharp sword with two edges. The sharp knife.
0: Two edges?
2: The introduction of Jesus
0: action.
2: Ruled in the area were vested.
0: Excuse me.
3: The highest official authority and the proconsuls who ruled in this area were vested with the symbol of their authority.
1: Where are we, Teo?
4: The Compromising Church.
5: Yeah, the Compromising Church of Pergamon. Even though it's the Compromising Church, it's probably the most spectacular. Over here, we have kind of the ruins of the temple and then for the amphitheatre as well. That's kind of right where my typical camera is. The view here is incredible from the top of here. But this was probably the most fortified city that the Romans had. So fortified that a lot of the kings and emperors left their deposits of gold here, or riches. And one of the kings also left up to 10 million at one time because they thought it was the most secure, which it really was. It was spectacular. You've got 362 degree views all the way around this hill. Very, very big and just spectacular, lovely wind, even though it's warm.
3: That's what I was. Look at its gorgeous beauty. Philadelphia, the Great Church, was ugly yesterday. Compromise one. Absolutely amazing. Now you see the lukewarm one. Absolutely beautiful. Maybe there's something about living in a place of natural beauty where you just... I don't know. Natural beauty should cause you to remember God. But sometimes, maybe we just enjoy it too much.
0: One, two, three, action!
3: Pergamus is the third city and is located north of Ephesus, about 15 miles inland from the Aegean Sea. Pergamus means elevated, and it sits at an elevation of around 1,000 feet.

0: level,
1: because
0: I know you can memorize faster.
1: Balin was unable to do so, but enjoyed the monetary reward.
0: He then told Balin. Balin is unable to curse.
2: In order to understand the full context, you have to go to numbers 22, the monetary reward, but he's
3: Start again. Action.
2: They are commended for having the faithful martyr Antin Balak try to get a...
3: Can you walk a bit slower?
2: When unable to curse them...
3: Oh, that looks so cool. Keep walking.
2: Then when unable to curse them... He tells Balak to get them to sin by enticing them with...
4: Señor.
0: Hang loose, dude. Shaka. Aloha. Mahalo.
5: Shaka Zulu.
0: I'm here with my ohana. Those are my Hawaiian words.
6: Did you look at me?
0: I gotta hear about this guy. I'll tell you.
6: 1, 2, 3, 4, 5. Action.
2: The saying goes, if you can't beat them, then join them. Satan couldn't defeat the church during the time period of Smyrna, 320 or 330 to 538 AD, and coincides with Emperor Constantine.
5: Mistake.
6: Action.
5: Come on, evangelize these people.
2: The saying goes, if you can't beat them, then join them. Satan couldn't defeat the church during the time period of Smyrna through persecution, he instead...
6: We just finished filming Pergamos, Compromised Church. Now we're going to Thyatira, an hour away. Hopefully we can get some lunch. It's hot, yet very breezy, so it can be tolerated. I hope that Thyatira is also as breezy. Ooh, it's hot.
5: Very hot.
6: Anyways, off we go.
5: Which way?
6: Off we go.
7: There's the ruins up there. And... Uncle Alan took the car to drive down, and then we took the cable car down the hill, down the mountain, all the way to the bottom, and it's windy, so this thing is swaying. Can you hear the wind? It's a windy day.
6: Action.
2: The saying goes, if you can't beat them, join them. And that is why Ashley gave up his Nikons and bought a Sony. You weren't ready for that, were you, Ashley?

0: Most important stuff of the day?
1: Fruit time.
2: Your history.
0: Jesper, where did everyone go? You keep your eyes on your donuts for 2 minutes and
3: they're gone. 2 minute walk. I love the local towns, man. Like this, you know,
4: scandal. We're going to Tayamira. We're gonna film the episode. It's getting really hot.
5: This church is called Thyatira, which means the sacrifice of contrition. This church was apostate. It is fitting that there's a pile of rubbish right by the door. This church was an offense.
6: An offense to God, an offense to our camera.
5: This place is amazing. We're here in Thyatira. We've got one city block, and we've got some Byzantine ruins. Maybe a few pillars that they found somewhere, and this is all they have of the Church of Thyatira left. So we're going to have to try and be creative to figure out 6 paragraphs in a place that's pretty ugly. There's cars going by with whatever on it. There's traffic lights, horns, police, motorbikes, buses.
0: Perfect conditions.
5: It's 37 degrees. And
0: smells like urine.
5: And no, it's not, my pack's not on. Gotta switch my pack on as well. Always helps. And yeah, we'll finish as soon as we can so we can get home before sunset.
4: Stop.
5: I like your style, Jasper. You got some serious skills.
4: Say now we don't have any choice skills, but
5: watching the Ricky.
0: I'm watching.
4: Okay, ready?
3: 1, 2, 3, action.
5: Thyatira is located about 30 miles southwest of Pergamus, and it was founded by Seleucus, one of Alexander the Great's generals, in 280 BC. Thyatira is located about 30 miles south, built to protect the northern part. It was built to protect. Thyatira is located about 30 miles southwest of Pergamus and thus came into being as a garrison city. It was not a naturally strong city and did not have the look of a fortress, and it has been captured, rebuilt, and destroyed many times.
4: Action.
5: It was also famed for the dyeing of cloth. In particular, this is the only church that Jesus uses his title of the Son of God. This church is the only one where Jesus uses his title of the Son of God. In fact, it's the only time this term is used in Revelation, back to God's word.
4: Action.
5: The time period usually associated with this church is 538 to 1798, and also establishing him with ecclesiastical authority and making... Wait a sec.
0: Adam.
3: Thanks, man.
4: Man. That's a game changer. That's a game changer.
0: 35p well spent.
3: Oh. It's good.
5: If you are in the midst of darkness and going through a hard time, then the promise of hope is always there. It is at the times of deepest discouragement when divine help is nearest. If you have wandered far from God or sunk into apostasy, then know you can always reach out to him and renew your relationship with him. Power or authority over nations. Star of the Reformation.
4: We're almost there, Adam. Sabbath is on the way. Spend time with your baby. 1, 2, 3, action.
5: In verse 25, the counsel is given.

Sardis was founded in the 12th century and built upon a crumbling rock at an elevation of 1,500 feet, and it became the capital of the Lydian kingdom, one of the richest kingdoms of the ancient world. Coined money is reported to have been invented here. The almost perpendicular walls of the elevation on which the stronghold of the city was built made the inhabitants of the city overconfident and proud. During the reign of Croesus, one of the strongholds of the city was captured by Cyrus in 549 BC when one of his soldiers scaled the rock face at night and opened the gates to the Persians. He'd learned the secret route up after watching one of the guards, who had fallen asleep at his post of duty, go and retrieve his helmet that had fallen off his head. The inhabitants of the city did not learn their lesson, and 300 years later suffered the same fate when Antiochus the Great captured the city. Carelessness, sleepiness, and overconfidence led the city to destruction. This area that was once the bustling center of the Lydian kingdom now lies barren and deserted. Sardis, the city that was once alive, is now dead. The church in Sardis begins with the message, "You have a name that you live, but you are dead." Like the city, the church in Sardis started with great promise, but quickly faded. No church or individual Christian can survive on past reputation, no matter how good this might have been. It was once stated that next to cowardice and treachery is overconfidence, leading to neglect and slothfulness. Let us be wary of overconfidence, for 1 Corinthians 10 verse 12 says, "Let him who thinks he stand take heed lest he fall." The church that had been hard-working but loveless during the time of Ephesus, that became persecuted during the time of Smyrna, was compromised in Pergamos, apostate in Thyatira, is now dead in Sardis. Historically, we take this time period to be the end of the Reformation and just after the end of the Reformation. The leaders of the Reformation were those of vigor and consecration, but over time their followers, happy with the gains that their leaders had made, settled down into organized religion. Whilst improvements had been made from the mother church that they broke away from, the movements of Knox and Luther settled down into being a state religion supported by the public treasury. Even in Sardis, there was still hope. You have a few names. In fact, the name Sardis means that which remains. Despite the majority of Protestantism falling into dead formalism, there will be some who would overcome. Historically, during this time period, we see the rise of the American colonies, which formed the foundation to a new nation, providing new opportunities for the church. Those who overcome in Sardis receive perhaps the best promise of all. They will walk before me in white, and I will not blot their names out the book of life. If your spiritual life has become consumed with dead formalism, then the counsel to Sardis applies to you. Hold fast and repent. Repent of a lifeless religion of forms, routine, and monotony, and pray for renewal. Those who overcome in Sardis would be clothed in white robes. The white toga in Rome was a symbol of victory and joy. This city, this church, which suffered capture due to carelessness, is told to watch. May we watch our spiritual condition, that we don't become overconfident, and keep a careful eye on our relationship and our walk with God.

Erica was just 14 years old when she first saw the final events of Bible prophecy. She was amazed by the truths revealed about Revelation, but later in life, she got caught up in the wrong crowd. At 17, Erica was doing drugs when a friend pulled out a stack of Amazing Facts study guides. 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

0: Welcome to Timeless Healing Insights. I'm Dr. David DeRose. We've got a great show lined up for you today. I'm walking you through keys, timeless Bible keys to resilience, things that can help you when you're dealing with stress, when you're dealing with pressure. I really want to encourage you to take special note of these Bible secrets that can make a difference for you and for those that you love. Catastrophe. Catastrophe. I mean, I don't know how else you could describe it. And it was truly one of the great catastrophes that we experienced here in the United States. The setting was some 17 years ago, roughly speaking, Hurricane Katrina, August of 2005. And if you were like me, you didn't live through that. You heard about it. You saw the footage. You perhaps maybe went down there to be of some help. But for most of us, we were spared the most devastating consequences of that hurricane. It was called at the time the single most catastrophic natural disaster in the United States. More than 1 million people were displaced. And this isn't just some temporary displacement, because if you look at the population of New Orleans in 2000, 5 years before Hurricane Katrina, and then you compare it 1 year later, roughly 1 year later, the population had decreased by over 50%. It has been, still ranks among the top 10 deadliest U.S. hurricanes ever, with over 1,800 people dying. How does someone survive going through something like that? Thousands upon thousands did. Some of them thrived, others still struggling with the aftermaths, post-traumatic stress disorder, and other consequences. We've been looking at this really strange phenomenon. Two people can go through the same experience. One can actually grow and be strengthened from it, and someone else can be overwhelmed. Their whole life turned in a negative direction, and they seem never to regain their footing. What makes the difference? That's what we've been probing, and it relates to something that we've been putting under the heading of resilience. If you look at research on natural disasters, and these are some studies that I just looked at this week, summarizing some of the things that researchers found made a difference. What made a difference between the people that came through successfully long-term? Even you're looking, often these studies are looking months after the event. Who's doing well? Who's coping well? Who had post-traumatic growth and who had post-traumatic stress disorder? All of these factors should sound familiar if you've been with us in the first two presentations, because even though they may not be the same words, they're the same themes. First of all, people who have an optimistic outlook, if they have hope, if they have a sense of safety, these people can bounce back from disaster much better. Social support, being connected with other people, the presence of family members and friends. Then there's a sense of purpose, a sense of meaning. It could be having a job. It could be helping other people. What you went through, you're going to turn it into a strategy that you're going to use. You're going to use that to help other people because of the experience you had. And then, this is in the scientific literature, they're finding one of those factors that help people thrive is what? Faith in God. And this is often, as we've been seeing, neglected. But we want to turn our focus on this. We looked at this scripture in our first study together. It was King David. He was being hunted. He was fearing for his life. And he wrote this Psalm 56, and he said, "In God will I praise his word. In the Lord will I praise his word. In God have I put my trust. I will not be afraid." Powerful words, right? Especially from someone who was being hunted like an animal. We've seen that this is one of the keys to resiliency. If we can praise God, if we can focus on his blessings, focus on God, not on the earthly threats that come our way, whether they might be from humans, whether they might be from nature, whatever it might be, whether it's disease, whether it's financial adversity, don't focus on those things. Focus on God. We are going through a mnemonic, an acronym, Keys to Resiliency, Bible Keys to Resiliency, and we're going to walk through this in our series together. So some of you, you've seen this slide more than once, and you get frustrated every time I put it up because we're not actually going through this systematically in any single presentation. But we've been focusing especially on the second one, exercising faith in God. It is so pivotal to everything we're talking about that we kind of tarried on that theme as we looked first at the life of David, and then we looked at the life of Abraham. We especially focused on him. And we found that one of the key resiliency messages from the life of Abraham was that we can have confiding trust in God. We can have a secure faith in God and his word, even in the most difficult of times. Now, some people would say, well, wait, you started by talking about Hurricane Katrina. I know there's no hurricanes in the Middle East. So how could Abraham have gone through something as bad as my relatives went through in New Orleans? They're not my relatives, but I'm relating to those of you that have relatives there. So you're saying, well, what did Abraham deal with? What we observed last week, I think most people, no matter how bad the natural disaster they dealt with, they would probably rather have gone through that than what Abraham went through. You just look at his life, and we looked at that most trying test that he had to bear, where he was told to take his only son, the only child of promise, and do what? Sacrifice him. I mean, how do you deal with that? But that's what Abraham went through. He was willing to give his own son and trusting that God could even raise him from the dead. Remember, we saw that in the book of Hebrews in our last time together. So we want to expand the dialogue now as we continue to build this mnemonic, and we want to focus on repentance and forgiveness. But I will suggest to you, as we've been touching on these topics, I think you've heard the theme of social support coming up, and we'll touch on it again in this presentation, because I believe there's an intimate connection between repentance and forgiveness and social connectedness. And I've got a question here for you, and we will attempt to answer it before we're finished. And that is it possible that our inability to forgive lies at the root of many of our deepest interpersonal problems? Could it be that a failure to forgive is what's undermining the power of social connectedness that we most need? So, with that in mind, we're going to go back to the Bible narratives, because remember, we're not just looking at a Bible study, but we're looking at the lives of real people in Bible times and seeing what we can learn from them. We're actually going to look today at royalty. I don't know, have any of you ever been around earthly royalty? Have any of you ever had an audience, say, with the Queen of England? Any of you? I don't see anyone raising their hands. If you had asked me that question probably 5 years ago, I would have said, no, I've never been around earthly royalty. But that changed when my wife and I were invited to speak in Guam and Palau. We're here on the island of Koror with actually the Queen of Palau. She goes by the title of Bilung. And Bilung actually is a Seventh-day Adventist. She coordinated the health meetings that we were doing in Palau. And we had the privilege of meeting with her and actually working with her, because we were alongside of her a bit as she was coordinating things. And there were a lot of expectations placed on her. I don't know a fraction of them, but I could tell that it wasn't like she could just do whatever she wanted. There were things that were protocol. It's true today that people in royal positions, they have certain expectations, certain protocols, certain things they have to do. It was true in Bible times. And with that in mind, I want you to turn your Bibles to 2 Samuel. You can follow along in your Bibles, or you can look at what we have projected on the screen. 2 Samuel chapter 11. As that chapter opens up, we are told it was the spring, at the time when kings go off to war. David sends Joab, his general, out with the king's men and the whole Israelite army. And they are doing what? They are destroying the Ammonites and besieging Rabbah, the capital of Ammon. They tell me today that's Amman, Jordan. But David remained in Jerusalem. Now I want you to notice, what was the expectation of kings in that era according to this verse? That's right. They would go out to war with their armies. What is David doing? He's staying at home. Okay? So he's not where he's supposed to be according to the calling that he has. And we find that perhaps he's restless. Maybe he's not even sleeping well. It says in the next verse that David gets up from his bed. He's walking around the roof of his palace, and being on a preeminence from the top of his palace, he can look down on much of the city. He sees a woman bathing. Now, my recommendation, if you see something that you don't think you should be seeing, the best thing to do is what? That's right. Walk away, turn away. This is not what David does. The account says that she's very beautiful, and he actually goes further than that. He wants to find out who it was. Maybe he has an intimation of who it was, and he's trying to confirm it. The account does not tell us. But quickly, he learns who she is. Her name is Bathsheba, and it's interesting. It doesn't just say it's Bathsheba. It says she is Bathsheba, and it says the daughter of Eliam and the wife of Uriah the Hittite. Now, this is not typically how you would introduce someone today. If I say, you know, who is that in the back of the church? You're not going to say, well, that's, you know, Bob Stevens. He's the son of, you know, I don't even know your father's name, Bob. And, you know, and we're not, that's not what you're going to hear, right? You're going to just say, well, that's Bob Stevens. Why? Why this extra detail, and why is it significant? Because these individuals are very significant. In fact, perhaps, just the way the question was asked, even the king's court realized that this is not a good inquiry. You see, David had 37 men. They're called his mighty men. This was kind of the special palace guard, if you want. That's not the proper analogy, because these guys were out on the battlefield. But you get this elite group, somewhat analogous maybe to the Joint Chiefs of Staff or something. Again, any analogy kind of fails. But you understand, these are not nobodies. So Eliam, the father of Bathsheba, is one of these mighty men, and so is her husband, Uriah. And that's not all. Eliam's father was someone by the name of Ahithophel. Many of you know that Ahithophel was one of David's wisest counselors. It said his counsel was like the counsel of God. This is the family. He knows it from the beginning of the inquiry. What is David going to do? Well, unfortunately, many of you know the story. He persists in having an encounter with Bathsheba. She ends up with child. David tries to conceal his act by having Uriah come back from battle, trying to get him to spend some time with his wife. He will not do it. He is such a dutiful soldier. He says, I can't, you know, enjoy time with my wife when my fellow soldiers are out there on the battlefield fighting the Ammonites. And finally, David sends Uriah back to the front lines with his death warrant in his hand. He's got a message to General Joab. He says, let Uriah get up in the front of the battle so that he'll be killed. That is exactly what happens. 2 Samuel chapter 12, I invite you to turn there. This is some time has passed. David shows no signs of repentance, and the Lord moves on his prophet, Nathan. Nathan is given a message. He is told to confront the king. Now, how easy was it in antiquity to bring a message of judgment to the ruling monarch? This was not only not easy, this could be a death sentence for you. So we're going to see if Nathan has faith, if Nathan's going to trust God. And, you know, we talk about trusting God in adversity, but what about trusting God when it looks like you're going into adversity? Nathan follows God's counsel. In 2 Samuel, beginning with chapter 12, we read this. Nathan comes to David, and he says to David, there were two men in one city, one rich and the other poor. And he begins to tell this story about a rich man who had great flocks of sheep, and then about a poor man who had a single lamb. Okay? He wasn't just raising it for a meal. This lamb was a dear member of the family. Some of you with companion animals, you can relate, right? I mean, it's like a child. I mean, just read the description. The lamb is laying in his bed with him at night. This is a special lamb. It eats from his own food. It drinks from his own cup. The Bible even says it was like a daughter to him. And what happens? Someone comes to visit that wealthy man. He's got this whole flock of sheep. What does he do? He ends up taking the sheep of that poor man. I don't know if he was some kind of indentured servant or what the relationship was, how he could do it. It doesn't explain all that. But he takes that poor man's sheep, and he has that sheep for dinner. And what does David say? Look at it there in verse 5 of 2 Samuel 12. David's anger, it says, was greatly kindled. And he says to Nathan, as the Lord lives, the man who has done this shall surely die. Now, some of you might think that's a pretty big punishment, but that's David's response. He had a soft heart, right? Well, maybe for some things. But the next words out of Nathan's mouth, verse 7, you are the man. You are the man. Now, wait a minute. What is it? David's the man? And David, in that judgment, connects the dots. No, it's not about sheep. It's about what David has done. He has multiple wives at this time, and he wasn't content with what God had given him. And what does he do? He not only, well, let's see what Nathan says. Listen to the account. And especially pay attention to the verbs. They are powerful. Nathan says, "You are the man," verse 7 of 2 Samuel 12. "I anointed you king over Israel. I delivered you from the hand of Saul. I gave you your master's house. I gave you your master's wives. I gave you the house of Israel and Judah." And if that had been too little, I mean, stop there. What had God done for David? Everything. And he said, if that wasn't enough, listen, I also would have given you much more. So what was David's problem? He wasn't focused on God and all he blessed him with. He was focused on what he didn't have. Now, can I point something out to you? There's a whole industry on planet Earth that is devoted to this task. Are you aware of it? It's called the advertising industry. And whether you're viewing on the internet or television or pick up a magazine, the whole goal of the advertising industry is to make you feel what you're missing out on because you don't have, fill in the blank, okay? Fill in the blank. That's right. I mean, that's what it is, isn't it? And so this is what Satan does. This is what David has fallen into the trap of, forgetting what God had blessed him with. And listen to what Nathan says. "Why have you despised what? The word of the Lord. To do what is evil in his sight. You have struck down Uriah the Hittite with the sword and have taken his wife to be your wife. You've killed him with the sword of the Ammonites." No, David didn't actually have any blood on his sword, but he had blood on his hands and blood on his conscience. He despised what? The word of the Lord. Now just wait a minute. We've been looking at David. We saw he was an example of faith and trusting God. And David said this, in what? "In God I will do what? Praise his word. In the Lord I will praise his word. In God I have put my trust. I will not be afraid." What was he doing earlier in his life? He was praising God. He was rejoicing in his word. He was delighting in God's word, in God's instructions, in God's teaching. What's happened? And it begs a question. Why did David sin? And why do I sin? Why do you sin? Why do we grasp that God never wanted us to grasp? Why do we fail to fulfill God's ideals? Think about it. What David was doing in this narrative is he was actually taking the commandments and walking backwards. You following along with me? Just think about this. What is the first thing he does? He starts to covet. That's the 10th commandment. He's coveting someone else's wife. Aren't we expressly told not to do that in God's commandments? If you love his word, what will you do? David could have said, "Thou shalt not covet. God's word is a blessing. He's trying to keep me from trouble. Praise you, Jesus, because that woman looked really good. I don't want to think about that. I don't want to covet." That's Uriah's wife. Couldn't he have done that?
1: Amen.
0: That's all. He could have stopped right there. But then what does he do? He keeps going backwards. 7th commandment. He commits adultery, and he keeps walking backwards. 6th commandment, what's that?
1: Murder.
0: He murders. And he goes all the way back to the 1st commandment, because really, what Nathan is going to point out is he's got a relationship problem. It's not just despising God's word, it's bigger than that. Sure, when we talk about, you know, sin, a lot of people say, "Oh, I know what sin is. It's the transgression of the law." Is that a biblical definition of sin?
1: Yeah.
0: Yes. Is it true? Yes, it's true. But sin is bigger than any single definition. There's actually multiple definitions of sin in the Bible. What is the connection between loving God, trusting him, and keeping his commandments? Have you ever thought about it? The testimony of Deuteronomy, testimony of Joshua, testimony of Daniel, book after book. You see, David did not only despise the word of the Lord, he despised the Lord. We'll see this in just a minute. I can't look at all these verses with you. You wouldn't want me to look at them all with you. But let's just look at a couple. I want you to see this connection. It is throughout the Bible. Here's Deuteronomy 11, how it puts it. Therefore you shall love the Lord your God and keep his charge, his statutes, his judgments, and his commandments always. Now catch this one. Deuteronomy 30, verse 16. I command you today to do what? To love the Lord your God, to walk in his ways, to keep his commandments, his statutes, his judgments. Why? That you may live and multiply, and the Lord your God will bless you in the land which you possess. Is God wanting to deprive you of something?
1: No.
0: He wasn't trying to take anything away from David. He said, I wanted to bless you even more. But David wouldn't let him. In Daniel chapter 9, Daniel saw this connection. He's praying, and this is how he prays to God. He calls God the great and awesome God who keeps his what? Covenant of love. Covenant of love. Or his covenant and mercy, other translations read, with those who love him and keep his commandments. You see this connection? So if we love God, we're going to love his word. And part of his word is his commandments, the instructions, the loving instructions that he's given us. And by the way, this is not just an Old Testament concept. So many Christians retreat from this beautiful truth because there is a disciple who is especially associated with love. I know when you read it in many translations, it calls John the disciple. It's John himself, by the way, writing. It looks like he's calling himself the disciple that Jesus loved. And a lot of people say, well, that's maybe, well, maybe it sounds a little bit arrogant to some people. I don't know what it sounds like to you. But what they tell me in the Greek is a better translation of how John described himself is that he was the disciple that Jesus kept on loving. And by the way, that's true for you too. It's true for me. Jesus has kept on loving you. No matter what I've done, no matter what you've done, he just keeps on loving you. And it's like John, as he writes about it, he doesn't put his own name down. He says, I'm the guy that Jesus kept loving. I wanted to burn that whole city. I said, Jesus, should we call down fire from heaven? He said, you don't know what you're talking about. Okay? Jesus kept on loving me. Okay? When I was playing out, being a son of thunder, Jesus did what? Kept on loving me. When I couldn't stay awake in the Garden of Gethsemane, what did Jesus do? Kept on loving me. When I was arguing about who was going to be greatest, even when me and my brother put mom up to try to get Jesus to put us in as number one and number two, what did Jesus do? Kept on loving me. John wrote these words in John 15 that I think illustrate really what God is interested in for all of us. I am the vine, Jesus said. You are the branches. If you remain, if you abide in me, if you're connected with me and I in you, you will bear much fruit. Apart from me, you can do what? Nothing. Nothing good. Okay? And the chapter goes on. Jesus continuing to speak. As the Father has loved me, so have I what? Loved you. You remain in my love. That's what's implied. You remain in my love. So what changes? What's the problem? It's us. We walk out of his love. Jesus doesn't say, you know what? I stopped loving you guys a while ago, and here's how to regain my love. He said his love is a constant. He's saying, your job is to stay in my love. Don't leave my... Well, how do you do it? He says, here's how you do it. If you want to stay in my love, you just follow my commandments. They're the loving way to live. It shows you how you can be happy in me. That's the way you stay in my love. I told you this why? So that my joy would be in you and that your joy may be complete. Don't go to the Seventh-day Adventist Church. No, don't go there. Because you go to the Seventh-day Adventist Church, they're going to tell you to keep the law. Okay? You're free in Jesus. We are free in Jesus. But what's the purpose of the law for the redeemed person? For the person who's lost, the purpose of the law is to point you to Jesus, show you a need of a Savior. But once you come to Jesus, does that mean that we don't need the law? The law shows us the most loving way to live. Jesus is saying, he's talking to his disciples. He's saying, I want your joy to be complete. I'd like to suggest to you that sin actually springs from both a lack of love and a lack of trust in God. Think about it. If we're not trusting God, then where are we going to go when we're in trouble? Who are we going to rely on? Right? And then what about love? Are we created to love? Are we going to look for love in the wrong places if we're not gathering love from Jesus? John put it this way in his first epistle, love not the world, neither the things that are in the world. If any man love the world, the love of the Father is not in him. Let's just stop there. You say, okay, well, that's straightforward. If you love the world, the love of the Father is not in you. Does it work in the reverse direction? if the love of the Father is not in you, will you inevitably love the world?
1: Yes.
0: Yeah, I would suggest to you, you have to love something. You have to identify with something. So it's not a choice, well, I can love God or not love him. Well, if you don't love God, it is a choice. But if you don't love God, you're going to end up loving the world. And what's going to happen? All that's in the world, the lust of the flesh, the lust of the eyes, and the pride of life is not of the Father, but is of the world. Did David get entangled by those things? Exactly those things. The world passes away, the lust thereof passes away, but he that does the will of the Lord will abide forever. So what's so bad about sin? Let's look at David's insights in Psalm 51. And it's clear that this is a psalm he wrote very shortly after Nathan comes into him. That's the implication of the heading of the psalm. He's writing this after Nathan confronts him. And how does he pray? He doesn't try to hide the sin. He says, Lord, have mercy on me. According to what? According to your love. So David still realizes God's love hasn't changed. Have mercy on me. According to the multitude of your tender mercies, blot out my transgressions. Wash me thoroughly from my iniquity. Cleanse me from my sin. And then he says, create in me a clean heart, O God. Renew a steadfast or a right spirit in me. Don't cast me away from your presence. Don't take your Holy Spirit from me. Restore to me the joy of your salvation and uphold me by your generous spirit. Do you catch what David is saying here? He has lost the joy of salvation. He is separated from God and he's longing to be reconnected with the one who loves him so much. Here's the good news. David was reconnected with God. And you can be reconnected with God as well. If you're not feeling today the joy of God's salvation, he's telling you, do you know what? You can be connected to him today. I want to encourage you to reach out to him. Powerful Bible principles, aren't they? I really want to encourage you to put those things into practice in your life. Let me pray for you to that end. Father in heaven, please help each one who's tuned in today to really take to heart the principles that we shared, to put them into practice, and to see the results in their lives. We thank you in Jesus' name, amen. Don't miss our free handouts. You can get them by going to timelesshealinginsights.org. You'll get all the slides that go along with this presentation, as well as others. You can find it all on that website. It's there for you. Again, timelesshealinginsights.org. I'll see you there.

0: Hi, I'm Doug. I grew up in New York, and I love adventures. And one unexpected adventure changed my whole life. And it happened in there.
1: When I was a teenager, in Palm Springs, I found something incredible. Deep in this cave was a Bible. It taught me amazing truths about heaven, about prophecy, and the life of Jesus, how he lived, loved, and cared for people. If you want to go on the same journey of discovery I did, you can. Just get yourself a copy of the Amazing Facts Kids Bible School Lessons. Come join the adventure.
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0: Some people are angry at God because they don't understand all the suffering in the world. Why do innocent children die? Why do all these innocent people die in war? Why doesn't God make it stop? If God is good, if God is love, if God is powerful, then why does he allow suffering? There is so much confusion on this, and once you understand this subject from the Bible perspective, it can change your whole worldview and make it easier for you to love God. Now, God could have destroyed the devil, or some of you are thinking, God could have made the devil, you know, when God makes his angels in that factory on the assembly line, couldn't he have just, you know, wired the transistors so Lucifer would never be selfish? And we say, yeah, God, couldn't he have done, did God know what was going to happen? Does God know all things? God is all-knowing. He knew what would happen. And yet he still made a creature that would rebel. Why? Because God wants us to love. It's the greatest experience. He wants our love. You cannot force love. Now, they got a new website I ran into. It's a website where you can, now with AI, you can actually have an AI boyfriend or girlfriend that will love you. And it will program you. And I checked this out, and it's real. I just this week, I downloaded, I know you're wondering what took me so long, I downloaded this thing called ChatGPT. No, I didn't download that. ChatGPT, and I asked it to write me a love letter. I say, please compose a love letter to Doug, telling Doug how wonderful, handsome, wise, beautiful, intelligent he is, and how much you love him. Okay, let me see here. This will solve a lot of problems.
1: My beloved Doug, from the first moment my eyes found you, something in my heart knew that you were different, set apart by a quiet strength that speaks without words. There's power in the way you move, confidence in the way you stand, and safety in the way your presence fills a room. Your strength isn't only in muscle or form, it's in your steadfast spirit, the kind of strength that holds, protects, and loves with unwavering devotion. Your beauty captivates me, Doug. It's not just the handsomeness the world sees, it's the glow that comes from within, the light of a pure heart and an honest soul. When you smile, the world softens. When you look at me, time itself seems to pause. You carry the kind of beauty that doesn't fade with years because it is born of truth, courage, and grace. But it is your integrity that makes me fall in love with you more deeply.
0: Okay, I can't take any more. Enough is enough. I'm starting to believe it. So, that was really written by AI. I gave it the prompt, and now I'm going to leave Karen and run off with my Samsung. Would I? But it loves me. I've never had anyone talk to me like that. Karen has never written me a letter like that. She'd be lying if she did. Why do I not feel loved by my phone? Because I made it say that. It is doing what I programmed it to do. God makes his intelligent creatures really, really free. The greatest proof of that freedom is that he would even make creatures that chose not to love him. He knew it was going to happen, but he did not make it happen. You and I have a choice. Some churches teach us that we don't have any choice. The Bible says, God said to Joshua, or Joshua said, choose you this day who you will serve. God so loved the world, he gave his only begotten son that whosoever believes, you can choose whosoever believes. God is not willing that any should perish. He's made us free to love him or to choose not to love him. And so Jesus came to show us what he's like. And if you know God, you'll love him. If you take time to know him, you'll love him. The devil was made free. He rebelled and he persuaded one-third of the angels to rebel with him. And that's why we have all the sin and suffering in our world, because this terrible experiment with sin, with Satan's government, has to play out so it will never happen again. Number four, what powerful beings work under the devil's command? Answer? It says his tail, meaning the devil's tail, drew a third of the stars of heaven. Who are those stars? They're the angels. You can also read this in Revelation 1. A third of the stars of heaven and threw them to the earth. So where is he continuing his rebellion? He's restricted to our planet now. Jesus said, I saw Satan like lightning cast down from heaven. Satan, Revelation 12, 9. He was cast to the earth and his angels were cast out with him. So when people are talking about, Jesus talked about evil spirits, these are fallen angels, same thing. When Jesus was preaching in the synagogue, this demon-possessed man said, Jesus, Son of God, we know who you are. They knew him before the incarnation. They knew him maybe for millions of years. He knows who these angels are by name. He has counted the stars and named all them. He knows the numbers of the hairs of our head.

manipulated. And when people say, like Flip Wilson, the devil made me do it, it's usually not the devil himself. The devil is not all-knowing. He appoints fallen angels to tempt and manipulate people. All right, number five, what methods? Now we got to brace ourselves. How do we resist this evil power? I'll tell you, before I do this presentation, we do a lot of praying. Our team prays. I get off by myself. I prayed in my room, because the devil does not want you to know this. We're exposing what he's up to, and we're telling you from the Word of God how to overcome. Fortunately, one-third of the angels fell, which means there are two-thirds of good angels that protect us. Amen? God has guardian angels. He said, "Their angels do behold the face of my Father in heaven." There are good angels that are here, praise God, watching out for us. What methods does Satan use? Well, we'll give you several quickly. It says he deceives the whole world. He tempts. He tempted Jesus in the wilderness, Mark 1:13. They are the spirits of devils performing signs. Can the devil do signs and wonders and miracles? Yeah. He is the accuser of the brethren. The devil will tell you to do something, then he will turn you in for doing it. He's the accuser of the brethren. He, Satan, was a murderer. He inspired that first murder of Cain with Abel from the beginning. And he is a liar and the father of it. He lied to Adam and Eve, and he's been lying ever since. That great dragon was cast out, the serpent of old, called the devil, who deceives the whole world. Jesus was there in the wilderness 40 days, tempted by Satan. The devil did everything he could to overthrow the Son of God. If the devil could have tempted Jesus to sin, Jesus could not die for our sin. But because he lived a sinless life, the Bible says he did no sin, so he could be the substitute. And it's not just like one man dying for another. He is the creator of man, so his overcoming is adequate to cover the sin of the whole world, because the creator died for the creation. You know, the Bible says all things that were made by him. You know that. That's Jesus. The devil can perform signs and wonders and miracles. Do not follow pastors and preachers just because they can do signs and wonders. The devil can do that. Moses threw down his rod, and the magicians of the Pharaoh, they threw down their rods, and they became serpents. The devil can sometimes imitate the power and the miracles of God. For they are the spirits of demons. This is Revelation 16. It's going to be more manifest in the last days, friends. They are the spirits of demons performing signs that go out to the kings of the earth and the whole world to gather them to the battle of the great day of God Almighty, better known as the Battle of Armageddon. So in the last days, Satan has come down with great wrath, and he is going to do signs and wonders and impersonate Christ and deceive most of the world. And God doesn't want you to be deceived, and that's why you're here. That's why you're listening. He wants you to know. Friends, am I giving you scripture? This is Pastor Doug, not just, you know, going off on a tangent. I'm trying to give you a clear, reasonable Bible study on the enemy so you could know what he's up to and how to resist his power. Revelation 12:10, I heard a loud voice from heaven saying, "Now is salvation and strength and the kingdom of our God and the power of his Christ. He's come for the accuser of our brethren, who accused them before our God day and night." He's accusing us constantly. Has been cast down. Jesus came to resurrect Moses, and the devil was there to resist him. And Michael said, "The Lord rebuke you." He is constantly trying to keep humans. God knows, the devil knows that God loves us. And the devil wants to hurt God by hurting us. And just think about that. What would hurt you more? If someone held you down and put bamboo shoots under your fingernails and tortured you, or if they tortured your child in front of you? The devil may not understand it, but remember, he goes back a long way with God. He knows God is love. He knows how much God loves us. He knows Jesus died to save us. God is desperate to save us. He wants to inflict as much suffering on God as he can, so he hurts us. And he doesn't want us to be saved. He's trying to take as many with him as he can. The devil knows he has a short time. The demon said to Jesus, "Have you come to torment us before the time?" The Bible says they are kept in everlasting chains of darkness. They're here in this world, going to and fro. They know their doom is sealed. He is a murderer from the beginning. Nor does he stand in the truth, because there's no truth in him. When he speaks a lie, he speaks a

0: his own resources for you. He is a liar and the father of it. And what makes the devil's lies so dangerous is he combines 90% truth with 10% error, which still makes it poisonous. The devil knows how to even quote scripture and misquote scripture. Number six, when is the devil the most dangerous? For Satan himself transforms himself into an angel of light. And again, Jesus said, Matthew 7:15, beware of false Christs and false prophets who come to you in sheep's clothing, but inwardly they are ravening wolves, dresses up like a sheep, but there, Jesus said, there are tares among the wheat, there are wolves among the sheep, there are false ministers among the true ministers. The devil gets his most work done by working from the inside out. Even the devil had a Judas among Jesus' apostles. He has not changed. So how do we know the truth? We got to measure everything by the Word of God. Number seven, does Satan know the Bible? Better than anyone here. I think he's probably got a photographic memory. He had a magnificent mind, the greatest of the angels. He knows the scriptures. When he was tempting Jesus in the wilderness, the devil said to him, if you are the Son of God, throw yourself down, for it is written, quoting from Psalm 91, he will give his angels charge over you. But he didn't quote the rest of it, to keep you in all of your ways, lest you dash your foot against the stone. So the devil will cherry pick scriptures to try to make it say what he wants it to say. That means you need to know what the Bible really says. And every time the devil tried to tempt Jesus, how did Jesus meet with every temptation? It is written. We'll get to that in a minute. So the devil is an expert at quoting the Bible. There are a lot of Christians that think that there is some spiritual virtue in owning a Bible. And if one is not enough, some of us own many, and we never read them. We think that we get credit. And if we sleep with a Bible on our bedstand, somehow the devil's not going to tempt us, or put it under your pillow or in your top pocket. Get one of the little, you know, New Testaments, and it'll protect you. And that's not how it works. The Bible doesn't say, thy word I have hid on my library shelf that I might not sin against you. Thy word I have hid in my heart. Jesus wants it in us. There is power in the Word of God. Jesus spoke, let there be, and things happen. And as we read the Word of God, it has a transforming power within us. So as we hide His Word in our heart, it keeps us from sin. Number eight, whom on earth does the devil especially hate? You read this in Revelation. This is a prophecy seminar. We're giving you a lot of revelation. The dragon, who's the dragon? The devil, Satan. We already read that. Was enraged with the woman. Now, who is the woman? Correct. The Bible says, husbands, love your wives as Christ loves the church. The Bible compares Israel and the bride of Christ to the church, to a woman. And there's two women in Revelation. A good one, Revelation 12, clothed with light, and a bad one in Revelation 17 called a harlot. They're opposites. And the Bible says the dragon is angry with the woman in Revelation 12 who is clothed with God's light, and he goes to make war. This is the battle of Armageddon. He goes to make war with the rest, the remnant of her offspring, her descendants, who keep the commandments of God and have the testimony of Jesus Christ. Now, another way you might say that, you read in Revelation 19, verse 10, it tells you that the testimony of Jesus Christ is the spirit of prophecy. We just read the commandments of God. Isaiah said, according to the law and the testimony, seal the law and the testimony among my disciples. Jesus, when he rose from the dead, he spoke to them from the law and the testimony. That is the Word of God. These are the two witnesses, really, you find in Revelation. It's like Moses and Elijah. Moses the law, Elijah the prophet. The Word of God. The devil hates those that have the Word of God. And he makes war with those who have the truth of the Word. And it says, they keep the commandments of God and have the testimony of Jesus Christ. Number nine. What two deadly animals does the Bible use to portray Satan? There's a few in the Bible. He's called a scorpion. But among the things, it says, be sober. Peter says, be vigilant. For your adversary, the devil, walks about like a roaring lion, seeking whom he might devour. You know, a lion uses surprise and deceit. And the male lion, he'll go around on the windward side of the animals where they sniff him. He'll let out a blood-curdling roar, and then all the creatures charge off into the mouths of the female lions hiding in the grass. So the devil, like the lion, is ferocious. He is pacing. He is restless. He's filled with fury and rage. Daniel was thrown in the lion's den, but God shut the lion's mouth. Amen? And the Lord can shut the lion's mouth and save you from the devil as well. But you got to be sober, Peter says. That's why the devil is trying to make this generation high and drunk, so they cannot resist the temptations and they don't see what's coming. Be vigilant. That means be on your guard. Know what he's up to. He's an adversary. He's also compared to what? So that great dragon was cast out, the serpent. You know, in the garden, the devil spoke through a serpent. And the serpent back in the garden was not like serpents today. The Bible says after the devil used the serpent as a medium, that it was cursed to go upon its belly, meaning before that it did not. And some believe that it even had wings and it could fly. And it's interesting that we find fossils of winged reptiles around the world. And almost all ancient cultures have stories of flying serpents. And it even mentions fiery flying serpents in the book of Isaiah. So we believe the serpent was cursed, so it must go upon its belly. But because the devil first spoke through the serpent, it became a symbol for the devil. Even in the first prophecy, it said the seed of the woman would crush the serpent's head, but the serpent would bite or wound the heel. The work of Christ has been limping because it's been bit in the heel by the serpent. All along the way, the progress of the church has been limping along, but in the end, it says that the serpent's head is crushed by Jesus. So snakes are cold-blooded animals. They'll sometimes devour one another. Number 10, what is the only way we can resist Satan? Now, if you don't have your lesson, take notes because we need this. Therefore, James tells us, this is the brother, the half-brother of Jesus, gives us some good advice. Therefore, submit to God. You cannot resist the devil in your own strength. How did Jesus fight the assaults of the devil? Jesus said to him, away with you, Satan, for it, what? It is written. All three times Jesus was tempted, he said, it is written, it is written, it is written. Quoting from the book of Deuteronomy all three times, making me believe that Jesus had memorized the book of Deuteronomy. Bible says, take the helmet of salvation and the sword of the Spirit, which is the Word of God. I read my Bible every day so that I can have His Word. You know, we are guided by words. Words are very powerful. I'm hoping the words I'm sharing are changing you. Right now, if I should start to talk about cutting a lemon in half and then quartering that lemon, a fresh lemon, opening that lemon, put it in your mouth, biting down on the lemon, some of you, your mouths will water right now. There, you don't see a lemon, you can't smell a lemon, all you're hearing is words about a lemon, and it can change you physiologically. If I can do that talking about lemons, what can the Word of God do? Amen. Is that right? The Word of God, there's power in it. Read your Bibles, friends. You've heard it before, but it is true. The Word of God is living and powerful and sharper than any two-edged sword. It's our most important defensive weapon against the enemy. Your word I have hidden in my heart that I might not sin against you. Store the word. Put on the whole armor of God, Ephesians 6:11, that you might be able to stand against the wiles of the devil. And I wish I had time to just go through a sermon now on the armor of God. 1 John 4:4, you are little children of light, and you can overcome them because he who is in you, Christ, when you invite him in, is greater than he who is in the world, and he will empty heaven of every good angel to protect you rather than let you fall victim to the enemy if you're trusting in God. You have faith in God's power, he will save you. Number 12, what will be the final fate of Satan and his angels? Answer, you shall be brought down to Sheol, that means the grave, to the lowest depths of the pit. He who wanted to have the highest position is going to the lowest position. And Jesus, who humbled himself, is going to be highly exalted. Then he will say, Matthew 25:41, he'll say to those on the left hand, the wicked, depart from me, you cursed, into everlasting fire, prepared for the devil and his angels. Satan knows what's happening. This is a fire that will consume him forever. Sin will not rise up the second time. We will never be tempted again. Do Christians get tempted? Is it a sin to be tempted? Jesus was tempted. Well, you get tempted every day, many times a day. I get tempted every time I eat to eat too much. You know, something smoking, you can just quit. Eating is harder because you can't just quit. You got to control it every day. You know what I'm saying? So every day, God's giving us grace to use judgment, make good decisions, and choosing what to say, what not to say, to say encouraging things. Being led by the Spirit is a moment-by-moment experience, friends, and it's a great adventure. The devil who deceived them was cast into a lake of fire and brimstone. By the multitude of your iniquities, therefore, I'll bring forth a fire from the midst of you, and it will devour you, and I'll turn you to ashes upon the earth in the sight of all who see you. Satan is going to be cast into that lake of fire, and there will be no fireman putting it out. The Bible calls it the second death, from which there is no resurrection. Satan is going to meet his eternal destiny. He will suffer for the sins that he committed and every sin that he tempted everybody else to commit. He's responsible for that as well. The Bible describes his punishment as the second death. The devil and his angels, they know that they're facing their ultimate doom. Number 13, will Satan ever reappear to tempt God's people? This is good news. I brought forth a fire from you. It devoured you. It turned you to ashes on the earth in the sight of all who saw you. You have become a horror, Ezekiel 28:19. And you shall be no more forever. His doom is forever. Affliction, the book of Nahum, small book, chapter 1, verse 9. Affliction will not rise up the second time, friends. You're never going to have to worry about anyone ever saying, well, I wonder if I can use my free will the way the devil did and rebel against God. You know, the only thing in heaven that is going to be man-made in this world are the scars in Jesus' hands. And through eternity, when Christ rose, he still had the scars. Through eternity, we're going to see what that terrible experiment caused. Doubting God's love, doubting his word. No one is going to want to do that again. We will forever be sealed with that love of God. Do you long to experience the peace that can only come from our loving Heavenly Father? Do you desire your heart to be clean and at rest? Jesus stands before you right now with his arms open wide to receive you. Why not ask him into your life right now? Why not receive him now as your personal Savior? Take that first step and say, yes, Lord, I choose you. He's ready and waiting to receive you now.
1: My question is, so many people are misled or don't understand the difference between the rapture and the second coming. And a lot of people I speak to seem to think that it's the same event, mm-hmm. and it is not. So yeah. How would I be able to explain to them about the two different events?
0: Well, one of the ways is we have literature that you can share. I've got a booklet that talks about the secret rapture and the second coming. It's called Anything But Secret, and it contrasts the two teachings. Unfortunately, so many preachers in Christian media have bought into what Pastor Ross just described, some of the futurist interpretation of prophecy that says there'll be a secret rapture and then a second coming 7 years after there's a tribulation. And they sort of have scrambled what I think are very clearly in the prophecies of Daniel, Revelation, and other books, that the next coming of Jesus is a literal second coming, and the world being destroyed by fire is what follows immediately after that. There's not 7 years of tribulation. Just so our friends have a verse, you have 2 Peter chapter 3, where it says, the day of the Lord will come as a thief in the night. Oh, my secret rapture friends say, see, there it is. He's coming as a thief. Everyone's going to disappear. Keep reading the verse. The day of the Lord will come as a thief in the night, in which the heavens will pass away with a great noise, and the elements will melt with fervent heat, and the earth and the works that are in it will be burned up. So when the Lord comes as a thief, life doesn't go on for seven more years. It says that the earth is burned up. We are caught up to meeting the Lord in the air, and the wicked are destroyed by the brightness of his coming. So those are all verses, and I recommend the book, Anything But Secret, and you can share that.
2: The number to call is 800-835-6747, and you can ask for the book. It's called Anything But Secret.
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0: Welcome to Sabbath School, brought to you by It Is Written. We're glad you're with us today. We are looking at the book of 2 Corinthians, and this happens to be lesson number 12 of 13. Today, our study is dealing with false teachers. What does Paul have to tell us about how we should be dealing with false teachers, especially as it applies to living in the last days of Earth's history? We're about to find out. Let's begin with prayer. Father, thank you for being with us in our study of 1 and 2 Corinthians. As we're getting down toward the end, you impressed Paul to share some very profound things with respect to dealing with false teachers. And we want to learn some lessons today, so we ask that you'll guide our discussion, and we thank you in Jesus' name. Amen.
1: Amen.
0: We're grateful to have you with us, but also grateful to have the author of this quarter's Sabbath School with us as well, and that is Adenilton Aguiar. Adenilton, welcome back once again.
1: Well, I'm very glad to be here once again. Thank you.
0: So we're almost at the end. We're not there quite yet. We've got one more lesson to go next week. But this week we are looking at 1 Corinthians chapter 11, especially, and dealing with false teachers. As Paul writes this portion of his letter, of his epistle, he's talking about the importance of dealing with false teachers, I guess in an appropriate, a correct way. But he uses almost warlike language as he addresses this subject. Is that appropriate? If it is, why?
1: Well, some people may think that this is an exaggeration, but it is not at all, because this is a huge problem in the church. It is interesting that Paul devotes three chapters to talk about it, to talk about this topic, three chapters, chapters 10, 11, and 12, a little bit more in chapter 13 as well. So this is a very important topic to Paul. And he speaks using warlike language because it is a battle, in fact. It is a conflict, in fact. We have many passages in Pauline writings that show that Paul deals with the problem of false teachers as a war. A passage that I have now in mind that we could read is Ephesians chapter 6. Ephesians chapter 6. If you have it, you could read it for us. Ephesians 6, verse 12, please.
0: For we do not wrestle against flesh and blood, but against principalities, against powers, against the rulers of the darkness of this age, against spiritual hosts of wickedness in the heavenly places.
1: Okay, nothing could be clearer than that. Paul is speaking clearly, for we do not wrestle against flesh and blood, but against principalities, against powers, against rulers of the darkness of this age. So the battle is a spiritual one. It is a spiritual battle. We are in the midst of a great controversy. And in 2 Corinthians, we see that Paul calls our attention to that. If we read verses 3 and 4 of chapter 10, 2 Corinthians 10, verses 3 and 4, he says, "For though we walk in the flesh, we do not war according to the flesh." Verse 4, "For the weapons of our warfare are not carnal, but mighty in God for pulling down strongholds." So Paul is using battle language because he knows that we are in the midst of a battle. Perhaps when Paul talks about walking in the flesh, in this battle, perhaps he has in mind what Jesus taught in John 17, John 17, verses 14 to 16. John 17, verses 14 to 16, where Jesus says, "I have given them your word, and the world has hated them because they are not of the world, just as I am not of the world. I do not pray that you should take them out of the world, but that you should keep them from the evil one. They are not of the world, just as I am not of the world." So I think that perhaps Paul has this teaching of Jesus in mind when he speaks about this war in 2 Corinthians 10. We are in this world, but we do not belong to this world. So we use the weapons not of this world, we use the heavenly weapons. I think that this is what he's mentioning in Ephesians chapter 6. Another important thing that we should keep in mind is that Paul treats this as a war because Christ is being opposed. We see this very clearly when we read 2 Corinthians 10, 2 Corinthians 11, verse 4. 2 Corinthians 11, verse 4, Paul says, "For if he who comes preaches another Jesus, whom we have not preached, or if you receive a different spirit, which you have not received, or a different gospel, which you have not accepted, you may well put up with it." So Paul is speaking about a different Jesus, a different gospel, a different message that are being presented by false teachers. Christ is being opposed. And if Christ is being opposed, this is a spiritual war. That is why Paul speaks in war terms, warlike terms. And another thing that is important for us to understand is the fact that salvation is at stake. So Paul knows that if the gospel message is not presented as a pure message, salvation is at stake. We see this in chapter 11, verses 2 and 3, where Paul says, "For I am jealous for you with godly jealousy, for I have betrothed you to one husband, that I may present you as a chaste virgin to Christ. But I fear lest somehow, as the serpent deceived Eve by his craftiness, so your minds may be corrupted from the simplicity that is in Christ." So here we see that Paul is concerned with the fact that salvation is at stake. So this is a battle, a spiritual battle. This is a spiritual war. And that is why Paul speaks in warlike terms.
0: So he uses those terms for very good reason. So then, according to Paul, how do spiritual battles in general, and in particular false teachings, how do they manifest themselves in daily life, and what sort of weapons are we supposed to use to counteract these manifestations?
1: Okay, so I think that three things we could mention here. The first one is the fact that the false teachers present through, they behave with opposition. They oppose the gospel message. So spiritual battles appear through subtle resistance to the gospel by people who undermine its message. We see this in chapter 11, verse 3. We have already read this text. So Paul is indicating that they work through opposition, false teachers. Secondly, they work through distortion. And this is very clear also in verse 3 of chapter 11, when Paul says, but I fear lest somehow, as the serpent deceived Eve by his craftiness. So Paul is indicating that they work through distortion. They distort the word of God. They distort the gospel message. So we have to pay attention whenever we see that something is not presented as the pure gospel message. So they work through opposition. They work through distortion. And they must be faced by us using spiritual weapons. So we see here in chapter 10, verse 1, when Paul says, "Now I Paul myself and am pleading with you by the meekness and gentleness of Christ." This is very interesting. How do we oppose false teachers, false teachings? By the meekness and gentleness of Christ. This may give the false impression that we should not treat false teachings and false teachers with solid resistance. But this is not what Paul is talking about. If we go to Ephesians, I'd like to read Ephesians chapter 6, where Paul presents the weapons that we should use in this war. Ephesians chapter 6, verses 13 onward. If you could read for us.
0: "Therefore, take up the whole armor of God, that you may be able to withstand in the evil day, and having done all, to stand. Stand therefore, having girded your waist with truth, having put on the breastplate of righteousness, and having shod your feet with the preparation of the gospel of peace."
1: Okay, very good. I think this is enough. So we see here that Paul is describing the armor of God. Paul is trying to say, okay, this is a real battle. This is real war. Please use the right weapons. If we could summarize these weapons, we could mention that we have at least two. It is the Word of God, it is prayer. And all of those things used with the meekness, with the gentleness of Christ. So this is real war, this is real battle, and we have to use the right weapons.
0: So at least he gives us the right weapons to use. Now there's something else that Paul deals with in this portion of 2 Corinthians, and that is competitiveness within the church. We would think that that wouldn't exist, but the reality is that it does. What kind of lessons can we learn from what Paul had to say about competitiveness in the church?
1: Okay, competition was very common in ancient world, and this indicates that if Paul is talking about competition, this indicates that the church somehow was influenced by the surrounding culture. But Paul is trying to teach us that we should reject comparison. The first thing I would mention, we have to reject comparison. Ministry is not a competition for status of recognition. If you go to chapter 10 of 2 Corinthians, chapter 10 of 2 Corinthians, in verse 12, I think there is something here that we have to keep in mind. Paul says, "For we dare not class ourselves or compare ourselves with those who commend themselves." So Paul is saying, reject comparison. Ministry is not competition. A second thing Paul says, if we have to boast, let's boast only in the Lord. Instead of boasting personal achievements, Paul is teaching that all gospel accomplishments should be credited to God's work in and through his servants. We see this in 1 Corinthians chapter 1 and verse 31. This is very interesting. Paul is quoting the Old Testament when he's writing this. 1 Corinthians 1 verse 31, he says, "That as it is written, he who glories, let him glory in the Lord." And he mentions this Old Testament passage twice in his writings. We have here in 1 Corinthians 1:31 and also 2 Corinthians 10 and verse 17. 10 and 17, Paul says, "But he who glories, let him glory in the Lord." So first, Paul is trying to say, reject comparison. Number two, boast in the Lord. And number three, Paul is trying to show that we must be focused on mission. The preaching of the gospel was Paul's main concern, not personal promotion. To finish this topic, I'd like to read Acts chapter 20. Acts chapter 20 and verse 24. This is a very important passage. Acts 20 verse 24, Paul says, "But none of these things move me, nor do I count my life dear to myself, so that I may finish my race with joy in the ministry which I received from the Lord Jesus to testify to the gospel of the grace of God." So Paul was focused on mission, not on personal promotion. I think this is a very important lesson we learn from his teachings.
0: Absolutely, and something that certainly applies to us today. Adonilton, if somebody wants to learn more about how to deal with false teachers and strife and competition in the church, there is a companion book that you've written that goes along with this. What's in that companion book?
1: Yes, as I mentioned, competition was a very common situation in the ancient world, but sometimes we don't understand how Paul is criticizing these things and how he applies his criticism to the situation in Corinth. And of course, to the situation that we face today as well. So I think that here people at home can see very good comments on this topic and apply these teachings to what we are studying this quarter with the lesson on 1 and 2 Corinthians.
0: Very good. If you would like to pick that up, you will find it at itiswritten.shop. Again, itiswritten.shop, or click the link in the description below if you happen to be watching this on social media, you'll find it right there. We're going to be back in just a moment as we continue looking at how Paul counsels us through the impress of the Holy Spirit to deal with false teachers here on Sabbath School, brought to you by It Is Written. We'll be right back.
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0: Welcome back to Sabbath School, brought to you by It Is Written. We're looking at false teachers in the church and how God counsels us through the writings of Paul to address such things. Adonilton, as we look at Paul's letter to the church in Corinth, 2 Corinthians especially, we're focusing on right now, he talks about false teachers that were impacting the faith of the believers there. Who were these false teachers in Corinth, and what was it exactly that they were teaching?
1: Okay, so Paul does not identify precisely who they are, but he provides a characterization for us to understand how false teachings work. I think that we could read 2 Corinthians, chapter 11, in verses 1 through 5. If you could read for us, please.
0: Oh, that you would bear with me in a little folly, and indeed you do bear with me. For I am jealous for you with godly jealousy, for I have betrothed you to one husband, that I may present you as a chaste virgin to Christ. But I fear lest somehow, as the serpent deceived Eve by his craftiness, so your minds may be corrupted from the simplicity that is in Christ. For if he who comes preaches another Jesus, whom we have not preached, or if you receive a different spirit which you have not received, or a different gospel which you have not accepted, you may well put up with it. For I consider that I am not at all inferior to the most eminent apostles.
1: Okay, very good. I'd like to pinpoint some things based on this text, these passages. In verse 3, Paul mentions that they are crafty and deceivers. So this is the way false teachers work. They are crafty and deceivers. In verse 4, Paul mentions that they preach another Jesus, another gospel, a different message. So what false teachers present is different than the pure message that we see in the Bible. They preach another Jesus. Still in verse 4, Paul mentions that they have a different spirit, which likely refers to a false spirit, different from the Holy Spirit. So they do not work moved by the Holy Spirit. They work moved by a different spirit. Still in verse 4, Paul mentions that they preach a different gospel. And in verse 5, he mentions that they see themselves as the most eminent apostles. So they boast about their achievements. Whereas Paul mentions that we should boast only in the Lord. But if we keep reading chapter 11, we see another characterizations of the false teachers. For example, in verse 7, Paul mentions that they took financial advantage of the people they served. In verse 12, Paul refers to the fact that they boast with the purpose of promoting themselves. In verse 13, they are presented as false apostles. Still in verse 13, Paul mentions that they are deceitful workers. In verse 13, Paul mentions that they disguise themselves as apostles of Christ. And in verses 14 and 15, Paul says that just as Satan disguises himself as an angel of light, they disguise themselves as servants of righteousness. But one important thing that Paul mentions in the end of verse 11, in the middle of verse of chapter 11, more or less in the middle, is the fact that both they and their works will come to an end. So false teachers will come to an end with their teachings. It is interesting that Paul begins and ends this characterization of the false teachers by comparing them with Satan. This is very interesting. This happens in verse 1, and this happens also in verses 14 and 15. But most importantly, Paul indicates that their false teachings, their lives will come to an end because they will face judgment. So Paul presents several characterizations, several characteristics of them, but Paul indicates that their teachings and their actions will be brought to an end by God.
0: So that's good news both in Paul's day and also in our day. Ultimately, God's going to triumph, and by God's grace, we'll be on his side. As we look at 2 Corinthians chapter 11, there's a list of sufferings that Paul gives in verses 22 through 28. Why would he include this list of sufferings in a section where he's dealing with false teachers and false teachings? What's his point in doing that?
1: Okay. I think that this is one of the most interesting passages in Pauline writings. It seems that Paul is boasting himself, right? But here, he is kind of playing the boasting game to show that boasting is not a good thing. So he's exposing false boasting. So he's playing this boasting game to show how foolish it was for the Corinthians to admire the false teacher's self-promotion. I think that this is clear in verses 16 and 18. Let's read chapter 11, verses 16 and 18. Paul says, "I say again, let no one think me a fool, if otherwise at least receive me as a fool, that I also may boast a little." So Paul is saying, I'm going to play the boasting game for a moment. And in verse 18 he says, "Seeing that many boast according to the flesh, I also will boast." So what is Paul trying to do here? He's trying to show that if they have something to boast, Paul has even more. But instead of boasting in his achievements, he says, "I will boast only in the Lord." So he exposes false boasting with this. Second thing is that by means of this list of sufferings, Paul shows a true service. His sufferings demonstrate that his ministry was not built on status, comfort, or profit, but on costly faithfulness to Christ and the gospel. Paul was willing, really willing to suffer for the gospel of Christ. This was not true regarding the false teachers. And the third point is the fact that Paul's sufferings point to his weakness. So Paul's list prepares the way for his central point, which is God's power is displayed not through human greatness, but through weakness, humility, and dependence on grace. This is very clear in chapter 12, verses 7 to 9, if you could read for us, please.
0: "And lest I should be exalted above measure by the abundance of the revelations, a thorn in the flesh was given to me, a messenger of Satan to buffet me, lest I be exalted above measure. Concerning this thing, I pleaded with the Lord three times that it might depart from me. And he said to me, 'My grace is sufficient for you, for my strength is made perfect in weakness. Therefore, most gladly, I will rather boast in my infirmities, that the power of Christ may rest upon me.'"
1: Okay, very good. I think that this last part of verse 9 is very important. "Therefore, most gladly, I will rather boast in my infirmities, that the power of Christ may rest upon me." So Paul, by means of this list of sufferings, he's showing his weaknesses. And by this, he's trying to show that the grace of God works upon him. This is not true regarding the false teachers. This is not true. They have another spirit. They preach another gospel. But Paul works with the power of God, with the power of the Holy Spirit. So by means of this list of sufferings, he's showing that he is a true apostle of Jesus Christ.
0: So in this section, Paul addresses a variety of things. One thing that he also addresses that we haven't talked about yet is in 2 Corinthians 12, 14 to 13, 10, he addresses the subject of church discipline. What kind of practical lessons can we learn from what Paul teaches about church discipline in the few minutes that we have left?
1: Okay, very good. So I think that three things could be mentioned. The first one is the fact that discipline must lead to repentance through self-examination. We see here, we see this in chapter 12, verses 20 and 21, when Paul says, "For I fear lest when I come I shall not find you such as I wish, and that I shall be found by you such as you do not wish, lest there be contentions, jealousies, outbursts of wrath, selfish ambitions, backbitings, whisperings, conceits, tumults, lest when I come again my God will humble me among you, and I shall mourn for many who have sinned before and have not repented of the uncleanness, fornication, and lewdness which they have practiced." So when Paul mentions here these sins, he's trying to show that discipline must lead people to repentance. A second thing is that discipline seeks edification and restoration. We see this when we read chapter 13 and verse 2. "I have told you before and foretell as if I were present the second time, and now being absent, I write to those who have sinned before and to all the rest that if I come again, I will not spare." So Paul is saying, I will apply discipline. But discipline seeks restoration, as we see chapter 12 in verse 19, when he says, "Again, do you think that we excuse ourselves to you? We speak before God in Christ, but we do all things, beloved, for your edification." So discipline must seek edification. And finally, discipline must be applied with prayer and love. We see this in chapter 12 and verse 15 when Paul says, "And I will very gladly spend and be spent for your souls, though the more abundantly I love you, the less I am loved." So Paul is speaking about love. And in chapter 13, he speaks about prayer. So discipline must be applied with love and prayer, seeking restoration, edification. It has to be applied, but it has to be applied with love, prayer, and seeking restoration and edification.
0: So there's some wonderful counsel in these few chapters here on false teachers, on church discipline, a variety of other things. A very full week that we have had. Next week, we're going to be back again once more for our 13th and final lesson in this series on 1st and 2nd Corinthians, the subject, grace, love, and fellowship. And we look forward to having you join us once again for this final segment on 1st and 2nd Corinthians next week here on Sabbath School, brought to you by It Is Written.

0: I'm from Syracuse, New York. As far back as I can remember, I had an anger problem. And I was really into rap, hip hop. There was this one time I was listening to this rap song and my brother came in the room. I grab his head and I just smash it against the wall. And my mom, she said, "You need to change." That night was my first prayer. I said, "Lord, change me." Next morning I woke up, I felt joy. I ended up going to a Christian college. I was so impressed with one of the classes that I was taking. I approached the professor and I asked him, "Where do you get your materials from?" And he says, "Amazing Facts." And I reached out to Amazing Facts and I was accepted to come do their course in AFCO, Amazing Facts Center of Evangelism. God took away the anger. They took away the violence. Me and my brother have a good relationship now. Amazing Facts has really helped in my Christian walk. My name is Daniel. Thank you for changing my life.
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2: Hello, friends. Would you like to hear an amazing fact? In 1846, San Francisco was a small, sleepy settlement with about 200 residents. But then, the discovery of gold in the Northern California hills in 1848 triggered one of the greatest migrations in history. By 1852, San Francisco became a booming city of about 36,000, filled with makeshift tent houses, hotels, stores, saloons, gambling halls, and yes, even some churches. By 1875, approximately one quarter of California's entire population resided in the city proper. Sadly, only about one out of five people that embarked on the gold rush died within 2 years, and less than one in 100 found enough gold to make the grueling trip worthwhile. The Bible says there is actually a city paved with gold that is definitely worth the pilgrimage. What do you think, Pastor Ross?
3: You know, it's interesting. Whenever you go to do a little research on the gold rush, there's so many stories. People went through so much trials to get here. They brought their families. They came with the wagon loads and faced attacks by the American Indians. They ran into terrible weather crossing the mountains. And yet just that drive for gold just kept them going. Mm-hmm. It is sad, as you mentioned, that the vast majority of the people didn't strike bonanza. Really, the ones who made a lot of money were the ones who supplied the miners.
2: The merchants.
3: With tents and gear.
2: Yeah.
3: So there were some that scored. Everyone's looking for the gold.
2: Yeah, absolutely. You know, I heard one little side story connected with the gold rush, that the ships that were coming in bringing the 49ers that would either come from Australia or go around South America, and they were coming up, all the sailors jumped ship, and the captains could not get crews to sail away. And you can see some of the very old pictures of the San Francisco Bay filled with abandoned sailing ships because they just couldn't get people to sail away. They all wanted to come in. And so it's just a remarkable time in history. But, you know, the Bible tells us that there is gold that we should be driving for. It's, of course, the gold of God's love. Jesus said, "Buy of me gold refined in the fire." But you read in Hebrews 11, verse 8, "By faith Abraham obeyed when he was called to go out to the place which he would receive as an inheritance. And he went out not knowing where he was going. By faith, he dwelt in the land of promise as in a foreign country, dwelling in tents with Isaac and Jacob, the heirs with him of the same promise. For he waited for the city that has foundations, whose builder and maker is God. And then it describes that city, Pastor Ross, in Revelation 21, verse 18. The construction of its walls was of jasper, and the city was pure gold like glass. And the foundations of the wall of the city were adorned in all kinds of precious stones. And then it describes these different stones. You go to verse 21. The 12 gates were 12 pearls. Each individual gate was one pearl. And the street of the city was pure gold like transparent glass. And so there is a city of gold that's worth us making a pilgrimage to.
3: And you know, we do have a study guide, actually a book, an Amazing Facts book that talks about this very real city,
2: yes.
3: This New Jerusalem. It's called Heaven Is It For Real? And this is free. We'll send it to anyone who calls and asks. The number to receive the gift is 800-835-6747. And you just ask for offer number 189 or ask for it by name, Heaven Is It For Real? We'll be happy to send that to you if you're in North America. If you're outside of the U.S. and you'd like to read the book, just go to the Amazing Facts website, just amazingfacts.org. Click on the free library. You'll be able to read it there. But if you'd like to get a hard copy, call and ask. We'll be happy to send it to you. Also, there's one other way that you can be receive this is through text. If you'd like to get a digital copy of the gift, you just need to text the number, #250, say Bible Answers Live, and then just ask for it by name. And we'll be happy to send it to anyone who calls and asks. All right. Well, before we go to the first call, let's start with a word of prayer. Dear Father, we thank you once again that we're all here, able to study your word, and we ask your blessing upon this program. Be with those who are listening, wherever they might be. Mm-hmm. And as we always ask, Lord, we know the Bible is your book. And so we ask the Holy Spirit to guide us so that we can come to a clearer and a full understanding of your will for our lives. And we ask this in Jesus' name. Amen.
2: Amen.
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4: Yeah, my question is, how is a Christian supposed to deal with certain political regulations that are completely against the Bible presented by the government?
2: Okay, good question. Well, it's not the first time in history that's happened. You can look in the Bible, of course, when the government told the mothers in Egypt to kill their baby boys. Well, Jochebed said, I can't do that. And she put Moses in a basket. And then the government, they told Daniel that he should not pray to anyone but the king. And he had to stand up for his faith, or I should say kneel down for his faith. And then in Daniel 3, you got something similar. King of Babylon's telling him the government law said bow down and worship. And the disciples, many of them died because they would not follow the laws of Rome that said to worship Caesar. Now, we should always obey the laws of the land as long as they're not in direct conflict with the laws of God. And so, as far as possible, Christians should be the very best citizens. But if there's ever a political law or principle that violates a biblical principle, we always

0: Second Thessalonians chapter 2, verse 4. Mm-hmm. And starting with verse 10, it says, "And with all of them who deceive, and for unrighteousness in them they perish. And for this cause God will send them a strong delusion, so they will believe a lie." And it's saying God, for this cause, will send them a strong delusion, so they'll believe a lie. Who is God referring to? And if every good gift comes from God and everything is good, good, good, why would he send his people a strong delusion so they will believe a lie?
1: Yeah, that's a great question. And when you read this verse, just on the surface, it sounds like, why, you know, everything is true. God is truth. Why would God send a lie? It's similar to that place in the Bible where the prophet is describing a dream, and he said, and God said, I will be a lying spirit in the mouth of his prophets. That's Micaiah is talking to Ahab and Jehoshaphat. And basically what it's saying there is when they reject truth, Ahab rejected the truth, then light, when rejected, darkness comes in. And if you read the rest of this verse here, going back to 2 Thessalonians, it says that for this reason, God will send them strong delusion that they should believe a lie, that they might be condemned who did not believe the truth. So what's left if you reject truth? The only thing you got left is a lie. And so it's basically saying they've rejected the light, and so God is allowing them to believe a lie. God doesn't want anyone to be lost. And there's a verse, I think, in Hosea chapter 4, Pastor Ross, verse 6, where it kind of says the same thing, that if we reject the knowledge.
2: Yeah, Hosea chapter 4, verse 6, my people are destroyed for a lack of knowledge. Because you have rejected knowledge, I will reject you from being priests for me. Because you have forgotten the law of your God, I will also forget your children. It's talking about the judgment that comes upon Israel.
1: So it's not that they're being punished because they don't know. It's because they're rejecting truth. They're rejecting light. The only alternative is the vacuum is then filled with darkness. Mm-hmm. And so God doesn't send it. It just comes consequentially.
2: You might say God allows it because he withdraws truth.
1: Yeah.
2: Like you said, there's only error left. Thank you, James. Good question. Next caller that we have is Alan, also listening in California. Alan, you're on Bible Answers Live.
3: Good evening.
1: Evening.
3: Thank you for taking my call. I'm calling from Bakersfield, California. My question is, the first part of Daniel 9:26 says, and after 62 weeks, Messiah shall be cut off. That's the New King James Version, but not for himself. So that's pretty self-explanatory. Jesus died for us. Mm-hmm. But then every other translation says Messiah shall be cut off and have nothing. So how can those two things mean the same thing?
1: Well, you're talking about two translations, and they sound different. Like, by the way, the King James and the New King James are very similar. It says, but not for himself. Christ, he was not cut off for his sin. He was cut off for our sin. And so I think that the King James, New King James, which many scholars accept, I think it's more accurate. But either way, with either translation, it's basically saying that Christ is not cut off for his sin. He's cut off for ours.
2: And, you know, I think there are four ways in which that phrase has been translated because of the original language there. It can go, it's very similar. The one is the one that you mentioned in the King James, where it says, but not for himself, but literally means, and nothing to him. And some translate that as there will be no help for him or no help with him. Others translate it as, and he shall not be, meaning that he shall perish, but not for himself is also a meaning connected with that phrase. So depending upon which translation you go with, there's some slight variations there. But yeah. I think the point is still clear when the Messiah is cut off.
1: And even, you know, if the Messiah is cut up and it says and shall have nothing, they took everything from them.
2: They did, yeah.
1: So you can't argue with that either. But the point that I think is so incredible, it says that he'll cause the sacrifice to cease. Mm. And when Jesus was cut off, the veil was rent in the temple, bringing to an end the sacrificial system.
2: You know, we have a study guide called Right on Time that deals with Daniel chapter 9 and gets into the various time prophecies that you have. It's very interesting. It's a great study. We'll be happy to send this to anyone who calls and asks. Just call 800-835-6747. And you can ask for the study guide. It's called Right on Time. And we'll be happy to send that to you. It's 800-835-6747. You can also just dial #250 on your smartphone. Say Bible Answers Live, and then you'll be able to download it there as well. Next caller that we have is Joan in Australia. Joan, welcome to the program.

0: Hi, thank you for taking my call. How are you?
1: Doing good. Thank you for calling.
0: I hope you can understand my question. It's kind of a little bit, but I'm just trying to get a picture of Job 1 verse 6 when I understand when there was the sons of God. My question is, are they the council or are they the sons of God that write the books of life? And is it just Old Testament and it doesn't happen anymore where Satan had access to go along with them?
1: There's a little bit of mystery around the sons of God and who they are. I think there are places in the Bible where it speaks of the angels as the sons of God. It's also talking here in Job, I think it's talking about maybe this is heavenly meeting, but it's not in heaven, a celestial meeting where God is there and Satan comes from the earth, so it's not on earth. The sons of God there are some kind of representatives of other worlds. Now, the reason we say that is because one of the titles for Adam, who was the leader of this world, he's called the Son of God. You look in the genealogy of Jesus in the book of Luke chapter 3, and it says, "And Enos was the son of Seth, who was the son of Adam, who was the son of God." Adam was not born, he was created to be the leader of this world. Now, God, no doubt has intelligent beings that are leaders of other worlds. It describes the 24 elders around his throne in Revelation. Some have wondered, is this who they are? 1 John chapter 3 says, "Behold, what manner of love the Father has bestowed on us, that we should be called sons of God." And Isaiah says that we are sons and daughters of God, believers. Christ said that the wicked, they're sons of their father, the devil. So the term sons of God, it floats a little bit in its definition in the Bible.
2: I think in the immediate context in Job, though, it appears as though these sons of God would be the representatives of other worlds. Hebrews speaks about God created the worlds, and he uses plural. And it appears that Satan came to this gathering claiming to be the representative of the earth. And it's interesting that God allowed him. And God said, "Where did you come from?" He said, "Oh, from walking up and down on the earth," claiming that as his kingdom. And then God said, "Well, there's someone in your kingdom that really belongs in my kingdom." And that's where the story of Job is. You read on and tells you the story of his experience. So I think we can say that these sons of God would be the representatives of other worlds. And very possibly they could also be the 24 elders that you read about in the book of Revelation. And also, I believe in the Old Testament, it refers to God ruling before his elders gloriously.
1: Yes.
2: Which is the same idea. You know, we do have a book, Pastor Doug. It's called Who Are the Sons of God? And it deals with the subject, and we'll be happy to send this to anyone who calls and asks. The number is 800-835-6747. That is our free resource phone line. Ask for the book. It's called Who Are the Sons of God? We'll send it to you. You can also just dial #250 on your smartphone, ask for it, and you'll be able to download it that way as well. Thank you, Joan. Thanks for calling all the way from Australia. We've got Steve in Missouri. Steve, welcome to the program.
3: Yeah, Pastor Doug, Pastor Ross. I listen to your show pretty regular. And just yesterday, as a matter of fact, it was a recording, but a man called in and said, "When Jesus comes back, how could ever I see him if the earth is round?" Well, a lot of times we're just not smart enough to figure out what God is capable of doing. First of all, the Holy Spirit can be everywhere it wants.
1: Right.
3: We can't understand that. Okay, but I'm going to say when Jesus comes back, he's not going to be over there in China, and China's going to call us and say, "Hey, the Lord's here. He'll be there in a little bit." Now, I'm going to go through about four verses and see what you think, okay?
1: All right, let's hear it.
3: All right. I'm going to start out with Revelation 6, verse 14. "And the heavens departed as a scroll." A scroll rolls out. Okay, rolls out like a scroll. "When it is rolled together, and every mountain and island were moved out of their places." Now I'm going to jump over to Revelation 16, verse 20. "And every island fled away, and the mountains were not found." So things are really happening. Now I'm going to go to Isaiah 40, verse 4, "Every valley shall be exalted, and every mountain and hill shall be made low, and the crooked shall be made straight, and the rough places plain." Okay, now I'm going to stay in Isaiah 13:13. That's where I'm going to go now. Okay, 13:13, "Therefore I will shake the heavens, and the earth shall be removed out of their place, and then the wrath of the Lord's host, and then the day of his fierce anger. So that's definitely when he's coming back is when that's going to happen. Now I'm going to go to Isaiah 24:19.
1: Okay, we got to wrap this up pretty quick because we want to get to the question.
3: Okay, this is the last one, 24:19. The earth is utterly broken down. The earth is plain dissolved, and the earth is moved exceedingly. So it sounds to me like this earth's going to roll out like a scroll where everybody could see him at one time.
1: Oh, I see what you're saying. Yeah, well, there's no question that the earth is going to go through tremendous turmoil. But I don't think you need to bend over backwards to try to destroy the earth and make this verse fit. When it says every eye will see him, it means on the day of the Lord, every eye will see him. Every eye of everybody alive. As Christ goes around the world and it says we are caught up to meet the Lord in the air, it says he's coming from the east. I'm just understanding the same way that the earth rotates and he's going to sweep around the circle of the earth. Everyone will see him that day. Doesn't mean the same moment. As he comes, the dead in Christ will rise. They're caught up to meet him. We're transformed. We're caught up to meet them. And then he takes us back to glory. He says, I'll take you to the places, the mansions I've prepared. So, you know, no question that the earth is going to be in great turmoil, but I don't know that the earth is going to disintegrate so that everybody sees him at the same moment. Anyway, I just want to be ready.
2: Yeah.
1: However that happens.
2: You know, we do have a book talking about the second coming of Christ. It's called Anything But Secret. And it talks about these verses and some of the events connected with the second coming of Christ. We'll be happy to send it to anyone who calls and asks. 800-835-6747. Ask for the book Anything But Secret. Also, you can dial #250, say Bible Answers Live, and ask for it by name. Next caller that we have is Lee, listening in North Carolina. Lee, welcome to Bible Answers. You are on the air.
4: Oh, hi. Thank you for taking my call. Mm-hmm. My question, please, is the role of the Holy Spirit in heaven. Like, I know that Jesus comes back to get us and he brings us to the Father. So I also have read about the Holy Spirit being taken away slowly from the earth, maybe during the tribulation.
1: Mm-hmm.
4: I was just wondering, when it's all said and done and we're all in heaven, what's the role of the Holy Spirit and how do you get there? Thank you.
1: Yeah, good question. Well, you know, Jesus said, it's expedient that I go, and if I go, I will send the Comforter, the Holy Spirit, and he will be with you. And then Christ, when he tells us, I'm with you wherever you go, in Matthew chapter 28, well, how is God with us? God is with us through God the Spirit. Jesus said, you know, he will take of my Father and give it to you. And so even in heaven, we will have God's Spirit and presence with us all through the cosmos, wherever we might roam, through God the Spirit. And so communication with God, wherever we are, is probably going to transpire through the Spirit. Because I do believe that God has a place in time that he sits enthroned. There is a center to his kingdom somewhere, a capital. It says he himself will dwell with us. We will see his face. But as we go to worlds unknown and we travel or anywhere in the world, if we're building our mansions and country homes, God's still with us through his Spirit. So I think the work of the Spirit's going to be still very real. It'll be different in that it's not there convicting us of sin, because there's no sin then. But it will still have the peace and the presence of the Spirit.
2: All right. Next caller that we have is Taiwan, listening from Alabama.
5: Well, hey, pastors. I just wanted to ask, in Hebrews 4:5, and again in this place, they shall not enter my rest. I wanted to see if that's the Sabbath he was referring to.
1: No. In a word, in Hebrews, he's talking about, you know, the rest that we have through salvation in Christ. The children of Israel looked upon the promised land as the rest. Instead of wandering, and even as they first entered, they had to fight the Canaanites. Finally, when they were all subdued, they could go to their homes and plant their vineyards, and they called that entering their rest. So it's compared to the Sabbath in Hebrews 4, but it's Hebrews here, the writer, we believe, is Paul. He's talking about Joshua in the Old Testament bringing them into rest, how David was speaking in the Psalms of the rest that we have in the Lord, and the Sabbath is a symbol of that rest, but he's really talking about Jesus. said when he says, I swore in my wrath, they will not enter my rest. The people that didn't believe in the wilderness did not make it to the promised land. They lost faith. And again, then he quotes, they shall not enter my rest. Again, he's quoting from verse 3 in the same passage. So hope that makes a little sense, but he uses the Sabbath here in sort of a symbolic sense. He does say there remains therefore a Sabbath for the people of God. And I think that's talking about, of course, there is a Sabbath day, but there's also a Sabbath rest that we have in Christ.
2: All right, thank you. Next caller that we have is Lee listening in Texas. Lee, welcome to the program.
6: Yes, thank you for taking my call tonight. I have a question that's been on my mind for many, many years now. Mm-hmm. And hopefully I can finally get the answer to it.
1: Okay.
6: My question is, Jesus always said that he and the Father are one, so everything that God knows that he would know as well. Mm-hmm. But if that's the case, why did Jesus say that he didn't know the date and time of his return when he's supposed to know? I mean, he knows everything that God knows. Did he lie about that, or he just couldn't say anything about it?
1: No, I think that when Christ spoke of his second coming, he made that statement that the angels don't know but the Father only. Christ on earth had divested himself a lot of his supernatural knowledge. And when Jesus was on earth, he did not know. And think about it for a moment. If he did know a date, how would he tell the disciples that he was coming in, 2050? I'm just making that up. They didn't even keep time like that. It would have made no sense to them. They didn't understand that calendar we use today. So I think Christ said, look, here now on earth, I don't know. But you can be certain that Christ now glorified at the right hand of the Father. God the Father is not holding an envelope like people at some award ceremony and saying, I can't tell you when you're supposed to come back. It's a secret. No, Jesus is omniscient. He knows everything now. But when he was a human on earth, he laid aside a lot of his divinity. So, yes, I'm quite sure Jesus knows now. Hey, Pastor Ross, we're going to take a break. And don't go anywhere. More questions coming in just a moment.
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8: My life was in turmoil. My wife and I were fighting all the time. I got away from everything and everybody. I don't know, I always had this emptiness in my heart. I don't want it filled. I just felt like I went my whole life, just searching for something. And my father died, and that ruined me a lot. My father didn't believe in suicide, and I didn't want to live, but rather than disrespect him, I decided I would just become so mean that someone else would do it to me, and I wouldn't have to. So I joined the Army, thinking, what better place to get killed than in the Army? Now, while I was in the Army, my daughter got injured. She was in an accident, and she was blind and paraplegic, and it's just like I felt the whole world was coming down on me. And one morning, I just really got mad, and I gave God a cussing like you wouldn't believe. I said, I'm not Moses, not Abraham, but I put my sandals on just like they do, and I'm a man. I don't want to know why this is happening to me. I just want to know that it's happening for a reason. If you tell me right now that this is all for a reason, then you can stack it on me from here to the end of time, and I will never complain again. And that little TV came on. It had been sitting there just static all night long. And there's this minister, when he pops up and it says, today's lesson's from the book of Job. God only lets those suffer that he loves the most. And I said, well, that's all you have to say, Lord. I appreciate it, baby. From that day forward, I knew that he was there and he was in my life and that he would help me. I went to prison just almost immediately after that. I was in prison for aggravated assault. I was in one of the worst prisons in the state of Tennessee. It was full of gang activity. I got my throat cut, 52 stitches. My neck, I could take those fingers and stick them all the way throughout my mouth. I'd gone to the library that day because it was really about the only thing to do. But I ran across this little book called The Richest Caveman. This book is hilarious, but it is great. I'm sitting there with this big beard. I'm thinking, hey, I know what it's like to look like a caveman, but I'm not an educated person, I guess you'd say, but I'm a simple guy. I'm just really a simple guy. And that's what I loved about Doug Batchelor, because this guy is just straight out as you can get. And my wife and I, we've kept contact through all these years, and so much has gone on. And I told her, I said, listen, now, this is the center of my world. And I said, I really want you to be involved in it with me. I need it. And I said, and you will too if you ever just take hold of it. I told my wife, I said, listen, they've got this amazing facts Bible study going here. And this is the best way for you to get this information, and I think. I said, because it's broken down and they give you questions and to make you look for these things, you know, so it's not anyone telling you. You find it on your own, and they teach you to actually use the Bible. She was there faithfully every Wednesday until we decided, you know, she wanted to be baptized also. She saw it coming around. The choice was made, and October the 4th, 2014, my wife and I, we were baptized in the water at the same time, and we started our walk together, I guess you'd say. I went through everything that a man could possibly go through, I guess. From marital trouble, loss of family members, death in my family. My children were harmed, and my daughter was handicapped for life. I went to prison, but still, I kept my word to God that He could stack it on me as much as He wanted. And I'd never question Him again, and I didn't. But I can say this much. He never put nothing on me that I couldn't handle. And He walked with me through it all. And I'd like to say that to anyone who is in prison, not to give up. Don't lose hope. Put your faith in the Lord and study and seek Him, and He will seek you. And my name is Charlie Green, and I want you to know that you and Amazing Facts have changed my life.
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1: 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I am Doug Batchelor.
2: My name is John Ross, and we have Nell listening in California. Nell, welcome to the program.
9: Thank you, Pastor John and Pastor Doug. My question has to do with Achan. My question is why didn't God forgive Achan? Because I believe it was Joshua, when he asked him, he said, you know, confess now what thou hast done and give God the praise. And Achan seemed to have confessed immediately. So I was wondering why he and his family were still killed.
1: Well, Achan did not confess until they cast lots. He waited to the last moment. And basically the lot fell on him. So, you know, God basically, you know, he got caught with the chocolate chips around his mouth. And then he said, yeah, I'm guilty. So his repentance wasn't really heartfelt. His repentance was after God sort of fingered him and said, you're the one. And the reason his family probably was judged with him is they were accomplices. They all knew it was hidden in the tent. They were, you know, it's probably dug a hole under the rug, or I don't know how he did it, but they all knew about the stolen booty, and they helped him keep it a secret. And it also reminds us that our decisions can affect our families for their salvation, as in the story of Noah, or their destruction, as in the story of Achan. And so Yeah, I think that they were probably complicit with what was happening. We don't know that there were any little children in his family. They may have been older kids that were of age.
2: All right, next caller that we have is Dan in North Carolina. Dan, welcome to Bible Answers Live.
10: Yes, good evening, pastors. Thank you so much. Pastor, I got a question that I don't know if it's been approached before. Maybe yes, maybe no. But my wife and I are of radically different religious beliefs. Mm-hmm. And my basic question is, how would one define unequally yoked in the case of separating?
1: Yeah, well, did one of you change faiths after you got married?
10: No, we were, and that is my mistake, actually. I was who and what I was, and she was struggling. She really didn't know where she wanted to be. And I have tried progressively to, not aggressively, but progressively to introduce her to my thoughts, my beliefs, that which I hold true. And it's...
1: Don't feel like you're making progress.
10: She becomes offensive. Now it's to the point where I can't bring up anything. It turns into drama, and yeah. I don't want that.
1: I want to make sure we keep it. You know, this is of course a Bible question program. It'd be easy to transition into counseling. Let me tell you what the Bible says. The Bible says that in the event that you've got a believer that is married to an unbeliever, if the unbeliever, let's assume that your wife is not believing the truth, it may be you that isn't believing the truth, so I don't know what your different faiths are, but if they're willing to dwell together, they should not divorce. And that's 1 Corinthians chapter 7. So I recommend you read the whole chapter there, because he talks about when people of opposing faiths find themselves married. And especially if there's children involved, you know, you want to create as much harmony and peace as you can, even though, no question, it's going to be difficult.
2: Now, that's a different story, though. If you're dating someone and you're thinking about marrying them, and you're dating a person or you're engaged to a person that is of a different faith, well, you know, you don't want to proceed with that marriage until there is a unity of belief. Otherwise, it's just going to cause problems.
1: Yeah. Yeah, but he's telling us that's what happened.
2: Now
1: they're married.
2: Yeah,
1: so you're married. Once you've said I do, you made the covenant, you kind of went in eyes wide open. Someone said before marriage, go in with your eyes wide open, and after marriage, keep them half shut to the faults of to your spouse.
2: You know, we do have a book, Pastor, that you wrote. It's called Marriage, Divorce, and Remarriage.
1: And
2: you address these issues. The number to call for that is 800-835-6747. Once again, it's free. We'll be happy to send it to anyone who calls and asks, what does the Bible say about the subject of marriage and remarriage? 800-835-6747. You can dial #250 on your smartphone. You'll be able to read a digital copy of that lesson or that book. Next caller that we have is Glenn in Ohio. 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
11: Thank you very much, Pastors, for taking my call. Mm-hmm. My call this evening concerns the triunity of the Godhead and the Holy Spirit. You know, there's an interesting subject, I believe, about why Jesus told the apostles he had to go so that he could send the Holy Spirit. I think that'd be an interesting subject I'd love to hear talked about. But the triunity of the Godhead, Elohim, came to Christianity from Mithras sun worship. My thought about it is, I believe that there's God the Father, God the Son, and the Holy Spirit as the omnipresence of the Godhead. In other words, there were millions of people that were not neglected when the Holy Spirit manifested himself as a dove at Jesus' baptism. So I believe there's the Father, the Son, and the manifestation of the omnipresence of the Godhead. I never hear that word. Can you help me, or how does that thought fit?
1: Yeah, so I think what you're asking is the Holy Spirit a unique, separate person, or is he just the way that the omnipresence of God, the Father, and Son is demonstrated? Well, when in Acts chapter 5, when Ananias and Sapphira lied regarding their donation that they made, Peter said, you've not lied unto men, But when you lied to the Holy Spirit, you lied to God. And so Peter defines lying to the Holy Spirit as lying to God. So when you look at the definitions of God, you find that the Holy Spirit also fulfills the definitions, that he is grieved. He's given an individual personality. That's part of the reason Jesus said, go baptize in the name of the Father, the Son, and the Holy Spirit. So you've got, it's distinct. You find the Holy Spirit at the beginning, the Spirit of God moved upon the face of the waters, and you have the Spirit giving an invitation in the end of the Bible where it says the Spirit and the bride say come. So the Holy Spirit is a separate person, and you know, it's a difficult subject, and I won't pretend it isn't. And we need to really take our shoes off when we talk about this, because when man starts describing and defining God, we're way out of our league. But based on what is revealed, I think we can say with confidence, you've got three distinct persons in the Godhead. And I have a book on that, it's called The Holy Spirit, Trinity, One God or Three. And you'll be blessed by that, Glenn. Please look at it.
2: 800-835-6747. Ask for the book called The Trinity, One God or Three. We'll be happy to send it to anyone who calls and asks. Again, it's 800-835-6747. You can also dial #250 on your smartphone. Say Bible Answers Live. Ask for the book by name, and you'll be able to get a digital download and read that right there on your phone. Next caller that we have, thank you, Glenn. Next caller we have is Brent in Georgia. Brent, welcome to the program.
12: Good evening, pastors. How are you all?
1: Doing good. Thank you. And it's Brett, if I'm not mistaken.
12: Yes. Yes. Okay. So I'm interested in Proverbs 23, verses 20 and 21, and really looking at that. And it talks about overindulgence and gluttonous. And so I guess looking at that, will there be obese people in heaven?
1: I'm sorry. Well, I shouldn't laugh. I think I'm just thinking, will we have obese bodies in heaven? No, I don't think so. Is it possible for an obese person to be saved? Is that maybe what you're asking?
12: I know that's possible. I guess.
1: Yeah, I don't think of the resurrection anybody's. You see, obesity is technically, it's an unhealthy condition. And so I don't think anyone's going to get a glorified body that's unhealthy. Mm-hmm. Does that make sense? I don't know if we've ever had that question.
2: Yeah, there's different factors for obesity. I mean, one could just be intemperance, but they could also be medical reasons. There's other factors that come into play. So, yeah, there are health risks, of course, as we know. It can shorten a person's life if they're obese. But that's not preventing someone from receiving Christ and being saved. But like you say, Pastor Doug, I think everyone is going to have that perfect body when Jesus comes.
1: Yeah.
2: And I don't know too many obese people that think it is a good thing for them to be struggling with weight. So they're looking forward to that brand new body as well, if they're a believer.
1: And let's suppose you have a person that's, 100 pounds overweight, which would be unhealthy, and they find the Lord and they come to the Lord and they start, working to make changes in their lifestyle, and they die before they get there. It's a process, and so they'd certainly be saved. But then there's the other question, is gluttony a sin? And I think we need to say the lusts of the flesh, whether it's sexual, a drug addiction, or gluttony, those are all sins that should be overcome.
2: Mm-hmm. All right. Good question. First time we've had that one. Next caller that we have, calling from New Jersey, and it's Spenyani. Spenyani, welcome to the program.
13: Thank you, pastors, for taking my call. How are you?
1: Doing great. Thanks for calling.
13: No problem. So my question today is about Genesis chapter 22. Why did God refer to Isaac as Abraham's only son when obviously he had Ishmael first?
1: Yeah, good question. I think it's because having Ishmael was not God's plan. God's plan was that through his son, Abraham's son, with Sarah, the Messiah would come. When Abraham and Sarah became impatient because they thought, Sarah's getting too old. She's beyond the age of bearing. We're going to help God out. We're going to get this Egyptian slave and use her as a surrogate. And then Abraham and Hagar have the son, Ishmael. Ultimately, Hagar and Ishmael are sent away. And it's kind of hard for us to to understand this, but God basically said, put her away, and the word is divorce. So the son that God was going to bring the Messiah through was Isaac. Now, Abraham married after Sarah died, and he threw a woman named Keturah, and he had several other sons. But when he offered his only son, Isaac was a type of Christ, and God so loved the world, he gave his son. God doesn't have several divine sons. He only had Jesus. Isaac was a type of that.
2: And I think Isaac's the only one of Abraham's children that was a miracle birth through Sarah.
1: Good point.
2: Whereas all the others were sort of, and I think, as you said, that's a type of Christ. Mm-hmm. Jesus, of course, there was a miracle birth with Mary. And it also is a reference to that it's God that would fulfill the promise. It was a man that was to fulfill the promise. So in that sense, Isaac is different from the other sons that Abraham had.
1: I think Paul addresses that too. The one was a child of kind of works, and one was a child of faith.
2: Mm-hmm.
1: Yeah.
2: Very good.
1: So hope that helps a little bit, and good question. Thank you.
2: Richard in Arkansas is listening. Richard, welcome to the program.
14: Hey, thank you for having me. How are y'all doing tonight?
1: Great. Thanks for calling.
14: I just have one quick question. I'll make it short for y'all. What does the Bible say about our pets being in heaven?
1: Yeah, that is a good question. We've had that from time to time because a lot of folks, like myself, Pastor Ross has probably had beloved pets, and usually humans outlive them unless you get a turtle, a tortoise or something. You had a parrot for a long time.
2: We did. Yeah. They live long.
1: A long time.
2: I'm laughing at that, Pastor Dyke. Some of these turtles or tortoises can live like 200-300 years. They can outlive you and your children.
1: Yeah.
2: They can go.
1: They don't
2: on
1: have
2: down.
1: A lot of personality, though. But anyway... and so, you know, we wonder, is there any hope for them? We love some of these pets, and we'd love to see them again. Are they gone forever? The Bible, I have to tell you, the Bible does not specifically address it. What the Bible does say is there will be animals in heaven, so we know that. And then the Bible says that the eyes have not seen, the ear has not heard, neither has entered into the heart, meaning the imagination of man, what God has prepared for those that love him. So I think when we get to heaven, there'll be a lot of amazing surprises. And among those surprises that are joyful, we may find that God is resurrecting our beloved cat or dog or parakeet or whatever it was, and that they're going to be there with a glorified body. We don't know that, but certainly not beyond him. That's as close as I think we can come. Now, we've got a friend, Steve Wolberg. He wrote a book, Will My Pet Be in Heaven? And I think he ends up with the argument that, yes, if it was a good pet. Now, dogs, maybe not cats, but dogs will be in it. I'm going to get all these letters from cat owners now.
2: All right. Well, thank you, Richard. Next one that we have is Elizabeth in Colorado. Elizabeth, welcome to the program.
15: Thank you.
1: Hi. Thanks for calling.
15: Hi. My question is, will Jesus forgive Pontius Pilate? Because in the Bible it says, when he first went to Pontius Pilate and they sent him over there, that Pontius Pilate had finding a wrong in him.
1: Yeah. Well, you know, in the dialogue between Jesus and Pilate, Jesus does say, the one who turned me over to you has the greater sin. He didn't say Pilate was sinless. Pilate said Jesus was innocent, and in spite of the fact he was innocent, he said, well, to make you happy, I'll beat him and then let him go. And, well, if you think he's innocent, why are you going to beat him? And then, because the mob is crying for his blood, instead of calling out the guard and saying he's innocent, I'm going to protect him, he hands him over because he's worried about his career and how it's going to look to the Romans if there's a riot. So I think Pilate caved, and I believe he's going to be lost. Now, I think, you know, Christ is merciful in the judgment. He realized Pilate was pressured into it, and God takes that into account. But I don't think Pilate's going to make it based on what the Bible record is. And it's not in the scripture, but in Christian history and Roman history, it seems to say he was eventually banished to Spain. I believe it was Spain, and he committed suicide. So his wife warned him in a dream, don't have anything to do with that just man. And Pilate knew he was just, and he still condemned him. So I think he's guilty.
2: And that almost makes it worse. He knew that Christ was innocent, and yet he's still condemned to death. He murdered him.
1: Yeah.
2: So. All right. Thank you, Elizabeth. We've got Joe in New Mexico. Joe, welcome to the program.
16: Good evening, pastors. How are you?
1: Good. Thank you, Joe. Appreciate your calling.
16: And thank you for accepting my call. I was wondering, where was Daniel when Hananiah arrived, and Ananias and those guys were in the at the golden temple, the golden statue? Where was Daniel?
1: Yeah, that's a good question. It's a little mysterious. My idea, and Pastor Ross just got done teaching a series on Daniel. My understanding is that Nebuchadnezzar, knowing that Daniel had told him his golden kingdom would not continue, might have sent him off on business in another part of the kingdom. I don't think it was an accident Daniel was not there. But you got any thoughts?
2: Yeah, it's almost as if Nebuchadnezzar had forgotten about Shadrach, Meshach, and Abednego, or Hananiah, Mishael, and Azariah, which are the Hebrew names, because when they came before the king, he gave them a second chance, which you'd think you wouldn't have done to anyone else.
1: Yeah.
2: But it's as if he suddenly realizes, oh, man, I forgot about these guys. And they're good. You know, they're good, loyal. So he said, well, we'll give you another chance. When you hear the music bow down, of course, when they said, oh, king, don't, you know, you don't have to give us another chance. We worship the God. We're not going to bow down. Well, then he got furious.
1: Yeah.
2: And then, you know, the furnace was heated seven times hotter. So it almost appears as though, yes, he remembered Daniel and maybe sent him off some errand, but he forgot about his three friends.
1: Yeah.
2: And yet they were just as faithful as Daniel. What a story. Mm-hmm. I mean, can you imagine if we didn't have that great story, Daniel chapter 3? So, yeah, they were very loyal, just like Daniel.
1: Yeah. I heard one Bible scholar say that the Lord accomplished through those three young men on the plains of Dura that day what he had been wanting to do through the Jewish nation for 1,000 years, to be a light to the Gentiles. And they stood up and showed the power of Jehovah. And then, of course, the king sends out a declaration to the whole empire about the God of Daniel and Hananiah, Mishael, and Azariah. Anyway, thanks.
2: And of course, Daniel had his time too in the next kingdom.
1: That's
2: under
1: right.
2: Darius, where he was put in the lion's den. So
1: he stood up.
2: He had to stand up too. All right, next caller that we have is Eric in Michigan. Eric, welcome to the program.
17: Hey, how you guys doing tonight?
1: Good. Thank you for calling.
17: I'm looking for clarification of my thought process due to my limited understanding. I've been running parallels with the operating system of the sanctuary, comparing it to the disciples and how they were taught through Jesus. And I noticed when you come into the courtyard of the sanctuary, the first thing you come to is the altar, which is where it would be where Jesus would be sacrificed in the New Testament. So you'd be starting at the cross in the New Testament. But the next thing you come to in the courtyard, I believe, is the laver, where you have water baptism. And then after the water baptism, you go into the holy place where you have the 12 loaves of shewbread, which would be the 12 tribes of Israel. Where you're learning, there's a learning process going on there, where you'd eventually be sanctified. Well, of course, the Old Testament, I understand that, men chose not to obey. So then you go into the New Testament, and then if you're starting at the cross, when Jesus was resurrected, I believe he was taught for, 40 days. And then after that 40 days, the disciples got the water baptism. And then after the water baptism, you have the Pentecost, where the Holy Spirit came down on top of them. I guess is the center line is like the center of the Bible. And if you go into the past or into the future, you're in a teaching situation. If you go farther into the past or into the future, you have the water baptism. It's almost like it's laid out. And then, of course, you have, if you go even farther into the past or into the future, you end up with being, you're sanctified, because you would be in the holy place being sanctified, or in the future.
1: Let me jump in and tell you what I do think. You may be overthinking
17: Perfect.
1: It. Is that okay? I do think the sanctuary outlines the process of salvation. And I was with you when you said, first thing, there's one door. Christ is the door. First thing you encounter then is sacrifice, the altar. It's the cross. The children of Israel, the sanctuary is tracing their journey to the promised land. The children of Israel, they sacrificed the lamb. Then they went through the Red Sea. That's baptism. In the wilderness then, they had bread. And that's the 12 loaves, 12 tribes, 12 apostles. It's talking about God's word, and Jesus is the bread. You've got the light. They had a pillar of fire in the sanctuary. God guided them. And it's a symbol for, the spirit. Then you have the altar of incense. This is prayer. So you have the three disciplines of the Christian life are in the sanctuary. The bread, we read our Bibles. The light, we let our light shine. And the prayer, we commune with God. So in the wilderness, you've got those three principal disciplines of the Christian life. There's a lot more to it, but I'm just simplifying it. And then the whole idea is you go to the third phase, which is glorification in the presence of God and having him dwell in our minds. Thy word I've hid in my heart. So you got justification in the courtyard, sanctification in the holy place, glorification in the most holy place. So just think of it in simple terms. I know that I've heard some studies on the sanctuary that they can write a whole encyclopedia on it. It's a deep, deep subject, but probably more than we can accomplish in little sound bites of our answer time. So didn't mean to cut you off, but you were getting pretty deep there.
2: You know, we do have a study guide talking about that. It's called God Drew the Plans.
1: And our new magazine.
2: And we have a magazine
1: that's
2: talking about
1: deeper,
2: the sanctuary too. And as you said, Pastor Doug, there's many different facets and parts to the sanctuary and its application. So call and ask for that. The number is 800-835-6747. You can ask for the study guide. It's called God Drew the Plans. It's on the sanctuary. The Amazing Facts magazine is also entitled, what is that? Amazing Sanctuary.
1: Yeah,
2: I think
1: exactly.
2: That's just what it is, Amazing Sanctuary. So you can ask for that as well.
1: I think Eric would like that because it gets a little deeper into the symbolism,
2: typology,
1: of
2: symbolism,
1: the sanctuary.
2: Absolutely.
1: The time prophecies connected with it.
2: All right. Do we have time for one more? Rebecca in Pennsylvania. Rebecca, we got about a minute.
18: Okay, real quick. So my question is about the Lord's Prayer. One line says, lead us not into temptation. So someone said it was anti-Christian to say the Lord's Prayer because of that line, because God does not lead us into temptation. Satan does. So what do you think about, how do you interpret that line?
1: You know what? It's actually not the best translation. It's basically saying, lead us away from our natural tendency towards temptation. So we're saying, lead us not, meaning lead us away from temptation. We're going to bid farewell. God bless you to those listening on the satellite radio. 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
2: And hello back. Welcome back, friends, to our email questions. And if you have a Bible-related question you'd like to email us, it's just balquestions@amazingfacts.org. All right, Pastor Doug, here we go. Some great questions tonight. Cynthia's asking, what were the laws before the Ten Commandments were given? After all, isn't sin the transgression of the law?
1: Yeah, some folks say that, well, before the law was given, or there's no law, there's no sin, then, you know, how did they know right from wrong? The Ten Commandments were written down in the time of Moses there in Exodus chapter 20, but they existed. They've always existed. It has always been wrong to worship other gods. It's always been wrong to take innocent life. And how do we know that? Well, when God says to Cain, sin lies at your door, and Cain commits murder, he knew murder was a sin. When Joseph says, now Joseph lived long before Moses, when he was tempted by Potiphar's wife, and Joseph said, how can I commit this sin of adultery and sin against my master? Joseph knew that adultery was a sin. And so you could go through a litany of sins that they understood it was lawlessness before the Ten Commandments were given. The law was still there. It just wasn't codified yet.
2: Okay. We've got Alex who's asking, does the Bible say that Adam and Eve ate of the tree of life before they sinned? And if so, why didn't they become immortal?
1: Yeah, we would assume they did eat from the tree of life. And evidently, it's something you do more than once in eternity, because God says that the tree of life is in the new earth. and that there's different kinds of fruit, intimating that we would come, that, you know, different varieties or different flavors, I'm not sure, but it says there's 12 different kinds. It sounds like 12 times a year. So, you know, we'll come different times, we'll eat the fruit, and it must perpetuate life for a long time because Adam ate from the fruit, he lived 900 years, whereas, you know, today we have 3 score and 10 as an average. So we think he did eat, but it, evidently it's something that you do ongoing. I don't think our eternal life is so much coming from the fruit. Like if you get too far out in the cosmos and you miss your meal, you're going to die. I think we have eternal life, but we're going to want to keep eating from the tree.
2: All right, last question we have here is, what would have happened if Judas Iscariot repented of his sin? After all, the Bible predicted that he was to betray Christ.
1: Yeah, well, of course, if he had genuinely repented, I think he would have been forgiven. But he reached the point of no return when he betrayed Christ. It says Satan entered him. Mm. He went out and it was dark. Don't let that happen to you, friends. Listen to the voice of the Spirit. We'll study God's Word with you again next week. God bless.
7: Bible Answers Live. Honest and accurate answers to your Bible questions. There are over 300 million people that live in the U.S. today. Out of those 300 million, only 20.4% regularly attend church. Every year, 7.9 million people discard their faith in Christ and walk away from the church. This equates to 150,000 people disappearing every week. No church is immune. On average, one person will leave your church every 2 weeks. Studies suggest that 85% will actually never be reported as missing, and no attempt will be made to locate them. They simply disappear. 25% of this group say they have stopped believing in organized religion altogether. 2.7 million stop attending church because life got too busy. But surprisingly, 59% who left the church did so due to other factors. At this rate, the number of professing Christians will drop to 15% by 2025 and to 11 to 12% in 2050. In other words, America is becoming an ever-increasing mission field. Christian churches are in decline. The hearts of the people have grown cold. This is the future of the church. But it doesn't have to be. What man of you, having 100 sheep, if he loses one of them, does not leave the 99 in the wilderness and go after the one which is lost until he finds it? Reclaim your faith.

0: Father in heaven, we've come in the part of the service to open your book. As we open the Word of God, speak to our hearts, each one individually. You know our needs. You know our family backgrounds. You know the challenges and struggles we face. And you are the ultimate solution to each of those. So we come today as a seeker of your heart, as an understander of your will, desiring to have you speak to us in this service through your word. In Christ's name, amen. Well, it's quiz time. You ready for your quiz?
1: No.
0: You are ready, girl. You're always ready. If you had to define the five most significant documents, legal documents, in the history of the world that preserved human dignity, protected the rights of the family, secured the rights of all human beings to fulfill their God-given potential, what would they be? Now, in various ways, these declarations and legal documents over the last 1,500 years have made a significant difference in the entire human race. So these documents are not perfect, but they really have undergirded human rights, human dignity, and family values. Let me give you the five that I would choose, and some of them might surprise you. Let your mind go back to 539 BC. You've heard of the Cyrus Cylinder, which has helped to confirm the authenticity of the Bible. But you may not know what's written on the Cyrus Cylinder. The Cyrus Cylinder was about that long, a little 18 inches to 24 inches long. It was a round barrel cylinder that was written upon, and it defines the exploits of Cyrus when he attacked Babylon. But here's what the Cyrus Cylinder says and why it's so significant. When Cyrus attacked Babylon, he did something totally different than most Middle Eastern rulers would do. Rather than destroying their homes, he preserved their homes. He allowed the Babylonians religious freedom. He rebuilt any homes that his armies had destroyed. Whereas most rulers took pride in destroying others, he took pride in upbuilding nations that he conquered. He allowed the displaced people that had been captive by the Babylonians, the Jews particularly, to return to their homeland. One Middle Eastern human rights lawyer today said this. He said, the Cyrus Cylinder is one of the most important documents that should be studied in the history of human rights. It's an amazing document. The second document that I would list is the Magna Carta, 1215 AD. It's an international document. It's a document of freedoms. It was signed reluctantly by King John in 1215, but it's really the foundation for all constitutional law throughout the world today. Third document, the United States Declaration of Independence. You know, the Declaration of Independence says this, 1776, we hold these truths to be self-evident, that all men are created equal, that they're endowed by their creator with certain unalienable rights, and among those are life, liberty, and the pursuit of happiness. So it's really a family-oriented document. It preserves life and liberty, and it is a document that was obviously inspired by God. The fourth one that I would list is the Slavery Abolition Act in 1833. It really impacted Europe. When the Exchequer of England signed the Slavery Abolition Act in 1833, 800,000 slaves were set free immediately in England and throughout the British Empire. Now, the plantation owners argued so much that the Exchequer actually had to give them 20 million pounds. And it was about 40% of the government's annual expenditure. But that really set the way to abolish the heinous, terrible, dehumanizing crime that divided so many families of slavery. And it prepared the way for the United States to fight that battle in the 1850s, 1860s. The last document, I think, that really preserved the family was the Universal Declaration of Human Rights in 1948. The Second World War had ended 3 years previously. Nations were scarred and traumatized and determined to make a better world. And the Declaration of Human Rights really protects freedom of speech, freedom of belief, freedom from want, freedom from fear, and it really protects the human family. But after I've mentioned those five documents, there is one document on the family, one document on human rights, one document on relationships that stands head and shoulders above all the rest. There is one human rights, family-friendly, marriage-exalting, women-affirming, child-encouraging document that has no parallel in this world. Now, at a time when traditional marriage is under attack and too many women are being horribly abused and children are being abandoned and the social fabric of society is falling apart, the Word of God speaks hope. It speaks hope for marriages, for individuals, and for children. Now, the Bible is not merely a book of theology. The Bible is a divinely inspired, God-given, heaven-oriented treatise on the value of every human being in God's sight. It's God's manual on what the family is all about. And, you know, in Scripture, there are three great mountain peaks, three great foundational stones, if you please, of interpersonal relationships, and three great mountain peaks on the family. And if you study these three great mountain peaks, which we'll do this morning, and if you plumb the depths of these great mountain peaks or these great foundations,

the foundation of all basic human relationships. Creation speaks of how much God, Christ values us. Creation speaks of the origin of the family, the origin of marriage, which we'll study. Any attack on marriage is an attack on the creator of marriage, Jesus Christ himself. And so creation speaks of how much Christ values us. Calvary speaks of the cross to redeem us and forgiveness, grace, and mercy. His second coming speaks of his desire to be with us and to unite the family in heaven and earth forever. You see, creation shouts that we are more than animated mud, that we have worth in God's sight. Calvary shouts of forgiveness, pardon, mercy, and grace. The promise of his coming shouts that one day the family will be reunited and evil will be no more. Suffering will come to an end. Abuse will be over. The principalities and the powers of hell will be defeated. So let's go back to creation and plumb its depths as it relates to family values. Let your mind drift back over the centuries. And take your Bible, please, and turn to Genesis chapter 1. Genesis chapter 1. We go back to the book of beginnings. We dedicated this morning in a baby dedication, a little baby called Genesis. So we're going back to Genesis, the book of beginnings. Genesis 1, verse 26. And notice what Scripture says. Genesis 1, we begin with verse 26. You see, the family must be incredibly important to God because God created it. Marriage and the family are not some human invention. They're not the product of some vague evolutionary process. They were created by God. They were established in Eden. They were forged in the crucibles of earth at the beginning of time by the hand of a loving creator. And again, I repeat, any attack on the family is an attack on the author of the family, Jesus Christ himself. Genesis 1, verse 26, and God said, let us make man in our image, according to our likeness. Let him have dominion over the fish of the sea and over the birds of the air and over every creeping thing that creeps. Notice, let us make man in our image after our likeness. Then notice verse 26, 27, the last part. In the image of God, he created them. Male and female, he created them. Then God blessed them, and God said to them, be fruitful and multiply and subdue the earth. So God created Adam. He fashioned him out of the dust of the ground. God formed Eve out of a rib of Adam. God brought them together. Marriage was God's idea first. God says to them, start a family, be fruitful and multiply. You see, creation speaks of human dignity. It speaks of the value of every human being. We're not some speck of cosmic dust. We're not some enlarged protein molecule. We're not some merely skin covering bones. We're not some genetic accident. We're not some biological anomaly. We're not some random collection of cells that developed over millions of years. We're not some single-celled amoeba. But we came from the very hand of God. God created the family. God created you and he created me. We are the creation of a loving God. Therefore, every human being has incredible value before God. And when God created the human race, he did not create us to be alone. He created us to be in relationship. Look at Genesis 2, verse 18. Genesis 2, verse 18. You and I were created for relationship. Relationship within our biological family, relationship within our extended family, and relationship within the family of the church. Genesis chapter 2, and we're looking there at verse 18. It says, the Lord God said, it is not good that man should be alone. You know, I have people say to me sometime, Pastor, I think I could worship at home just as well as I could come to church.
Pastor, I think, you know, I just get such a blessing because somebody in

church offended me one time, so I'm just going to stay home. That's the reason why God put you in the church, so you'd get offended and you'd grow in your Christian character. So when somebody offends you, say, praise God, it's another opportunity to grow. We are not meant to worship God in isolation. And we are not meant to be alone. That's why God gave you a husband and wife. That's why your wife can knock off some sharp edges from your husband. So rejoice in that. That's why your husband can knock off some sharp edges in you, wife. Rejoice in that. And kids, you may have some chiseling to do too that your parents need to do on you. And you may need to do some chiseling on them too. You see, that's why God brings us together as human beings, because it is to grow in Christ. And this idea that you're going to find some perfect family, let this preacher abuse you with that idea right now. Throw that idea out. This idea you're going to find some perfect church that's some kind of utopia, and you're going to walk in and it's going to be all hunky-dory and love, throw that idea out right now. Because if that was a perfect church, they'd never let you in anyway, because you'd spoil the place. Now look, the whole plan of God is that we are not alone, and at the interaction that we have with one another, we grow in Christ and we become more like Him. Notice what the scripture says. It is not good that we be alone. We're made to be in relationship with God and with one another. Relationships matter to God. Now, Satan came to distort the relationship between God and the human race and to create conflict in human relationships. And when Adam and Eve sinned, it created conflict in human relationships. And when there's a conflict in human relationship, whether it's parents and children, whether it's husband and wife, whether it's in the church, Satan is the one that creates those conflicts in human relationships. And Christ came to break down the barrier in human relationships and bring us into harmony with the harmony that He desired in the book of Genesis. Now let's first notice this. Our relationship with God is the basis for every other human relationship. A healthy relationship with God is the foundation of all healthy family relationships and all healthy church relationships. See, if you have a healthy relationship with God, you become very tolerant, you become very accepting, you become very forgiving, you become much less judgmental, you let things go, you don't battle over the small stuff. But if you don't have a healthy relationship with God, you're always trying to defend yourself with other people. You're always trying to protect your turf and protect your rights. And as the result of that, you get conflict. But if you have a healthy relationship with God, it breaks down the barriers with others. Now, a healthy relationship with God begins with an understanding of how God values us. Take your Bible and turn to Isaiah chapter 43. A healthy relationship with God begins with an understanding of the value we have in God's sight. And if you don't understand how much God values you, you tend not to value other people. So one of the things that leads us in conflict with a lot of other people, whether it's in the home or in the church, is that we fail to understand how God values us. And once you understand how God values you, that produces in your life a security. It produces in your life a sense of your true value and your worth. And so let's look at Isaiah chapter 43. But thus says the Lord. Now who's speaking in Isaiah 43 verse 1? Is Isaiah speaking? Who's speaking? Who does it say? Thus says the Lord, who created you, O Jacob. He formed you, O Israel. Fear not, for I have redeemed you. I have called you by your name. You are mine. When you pass through the waters, I'm going to be with you. And through the rivers, they'll not overflow you. When you walk through fire, you'll not be burned, nor the flame will scorch you. Now notice what it says in verse 3. For I am the Lord your God. Now God created us. Christ redeemed us. Now notice verse 3. For I am the Lord your God, the Holy One of Israel, your Savior. I have gave Egypt for your ransom, Ethiopia and Serbia, Seba in your place. Since you are now, you are three things.
Church, what are you in God's sight? The first thing you are in God's sight, what does the text say? Since you are what? Precious in my sight. Precious things are not cheap things. I might drop a dime out of my pocket and you may pick it up. But if a diver dives for a pearl and finds a pearl worth $100,000, that's a precious thing. My dime is pretty cheap, but a pearl is precious. And Jesus is saying to you, whatever your attitude is toward yourself, Jesus says, you're precious to me. You are more valuable to me than I can possibly imagine. When I understand my value to God, it doesn't give me an arrogance or pride. It helps me to have a secure basis upon which to place value upon other people. Because if God values me that much, he values you that much. And because God puts such value upon you, value upon every man in this church, every woman in this church, every child in this church, I want to value you as God values you. I will never disrespect you. And the reason I will never disrespect you is because you have been created by God, and God's put an incredible value upon you. Whether you are black or white or Hispanic, whether you are young or old, whether you are spry or whether you walk in here with a cane, whether you can speak or you are dumb, whether you can hear or you cannot hear, whether you're tall or short, skinny or wide, God loves you with an incredible love. He values you, and therefore we can put value upon one another because Christ values us and we have security. Now notice what it says in the text. You are precious. Now notice the next thing it says. You are what? Honored. You are honored. Now if I write to my senator, I write the honorable Senator so-and-so, the honorable Governor so-and-so. So when I write a letter to Millie, I write this way, the honorable Millie Monday. Right, Millie? I write the honorable. She is honorable. You are honorable. When I write to my friends, I write, no, I'm only teasing you that I write the honorable. But look, that is true. We are honorable. He is the honorable John Samuel from India. I mean, the honorable John. You see, God created us. We are precious in his sight. If we only understand how much value we have in God's sight, whatever your home is, whatever dysfunction your family came, whether your parents went through a divorce or they didn't, sweep all that stuff aside. You're part of the eternal heavenly family. And because of that, you are precious in God's sight. Because of that, you are valuable, you are honorable in God's sight. Notice what it says in verse 43. He says, I've loved you. So you may say, I don't get love from my wife. I don't get love from my husband. I don't get love from my friends or family. The fountain of love flows from heaven's sanctuary, and the river of love flows into your heart, and Jesus Christ can make up from whatever love you don't get from the people around you. So according to Isaiah, as we enter into a relationship with God, as we know him, as we seek God's heart, he says to us, you're precious. He says to us, you're honorable. He says to us, you're loved. And in the light of that security, we reach out to love in our families. And so Aristotle said, man is a political animal. Thomas Weld said, man is a laughing animal. Ben Franklin said, man is a tool-making animal. Sigmund Freud said, man is a sexual animal. Charles Darwin said, man is an intelligent animal. But Christ says you're not an animal at all. You were created, you were fashioned by God, that there's a destiny for your life here and a destiny for you in eternity. If God had a refrigerator, your picture would be on it. If God had a wallet, your picture would be in it. If God had a cell phone, you'd be on his screensaver. If angels had iPhones and could take digital pictures, your picture would be in God's iPad of favorites. Because God thinks about you all the time. You see, understanding the uniqueness and value that God puts on every human being dramatically impacts the way we see ourselves and the way we view others. It dramatically impacts the way a father sees his son. Let's suppose a dad has a son that's a teenager that's somewhat rebellious. You could either look at that boy as a rebellious teenager son, or you could look at him created in the image of God that's precious, that's valuable, and your attitude toward him is going to impact his attitude toward you.
You can look at a daughter who's 21, who's walked away from the church, and you can look at all the problems she might have in her life. Or you can say, look, she's created by God. God values her. She's precious in God's sight. And because of that, I want to reach out to her and treat her with the dignity and respect, even though she's made some choices that are not in harmony with God's will. You see, once you see that every human being is created by God, it opens and they're precious to God and value to God. And when you can practically apply that in your life, it makes all the difference in your relationship with other people. It influences all of our relationships. It impacts our relationship with our spouse, our children, our extended family, our friends, every individual we come in contact with. Seeing others through God's eyes, recognizing that they're created by God, loved by God, valued by God, cherished by God, makes all the difference. You see, it's God's design that each family be a haven of refuge in a broken world, where members of the family are loved, cherished, supported, affirmed, and valued. Now, this is true of our immediate family, and it's certainly true of the church family. The most challenging time for the church to be a place of refuge, the most challenging time is when people think differently than you do and they challenge you on the way they think differently. The most challenging time for a family is when there's conflict in the family. Some time ago, I read an amazing story. The story comes from about 100 years ago. It comes from the Midwest, and there was a family living on a ranch in the Midwest, and they produced corn, and the corn was shipped out in large railway cars. In fact, the railway tracks came right by their home. Passenger trains came by regularly, as well as trains to pick up the produce. A father and son worked together on the farm, the family farm. One day they got in a terrible argument, and it was bad. There was yelling, screaming, son yelling at his father. He felt that his father was abusing him in work and just making him work and didn't care for him. And the boy said to the father, I'm going to leave home and I'm never coming back, he yelled. I'm leaving home, I'm never coming back. And the father, you know, sometimes you get in an argument and things are heated. You say things you don't mean. Have you ever said something you don't mean? But you said it in the spur of the moment. So the boy yells to the father, I'm leaving home and I'm never coming back. The father says, if you want to go, go and never come back. And the son said, okay, I'm never coming back. He leaves. Goes down to the little train station that's not far from the home and takes off. A year goes by, father and son have no contact. 2 years go by, father and son, no contact. 3 years go by, no contact. And the father is kind of feeling anxious in his heart. He'd very much like to have contact with his son. And one day the father got a letter. And the letter said this, Dear Dad, I've been thinking about my life and I'd like to come home. Now the father had heard about his son over that 3 year period from friends. The boy was drinking, living a party life. Living contrary to the family values, the boy had really embarrassed the family quite a bit. And the boy said this, Dad, I don't know if you'll accept me if I come home or not. But he said, Dad, I'm going to buy a train ticket and I'll be on the train going by our house. And if you accept me, tell Mom to hang a white sheet on the line. If you don't accept me, don't put the white sheet on the line. I'll stay on the train, and I'll just keep coming by the house. As the train rolled on through the miles, the father and mother began to think about their boy. They said, you know, God gave us this child. He's created by God. He's valued by God. He's precious by God. We want him back. We want our boy home. Whatever he's done, home is where he belongs. We want him here. And so the mother said, I got an idea. We don't want him to miss that white sheet. I got about 15 sheets. I know what to do.
They went out to a tree, draped that tree with white sheets, put 10 white sheets on the line, plastered the side of their house with white sheets. And the boy said, as he was coming around the corner in the bend in the train, his heart began to beat faster and faster and faster and faster. And he said, will there be a white sheet there? Will there be a white sheet there? He comes around the corner, tree draped with white sheets, you know, house filled with white sheets, you know. And he said, I can go home. I can go home. Create an atmosphere in your home, parents, that whatever your children do, they can come home. Whatever your children do. Home's a place of refuge. Home's a place of security. We want to create an atmosphere in this church that whoever you are, whatever you've done, you can come home. This is home for you. Creation speaks of our value independent of our actions. Creation speaks of our preciousness independent of our actions. Creation speaks of God's love independent of our actions. Our actions toward God do not change God's love toward us. Our actions can bring sorrow to God. Our actions can bring disappointment to God. Our actions can break God's heart. Our actions can lead us down a road to perdition and destruction. But our actions cannot change God's love for us. Creation says you're valuable. Now the cross speaks of reconciliation, forgiveness, mercy, and grace. Take your Bible, please. Turn to Ephesians chapter 2. We've looked at creation. Now I want to look at the cross. You're looking there at Ephesians, the second chapter. Ephesians chapter 2. And we're looking there at verse 14. Ephesians 2, verse 14. How does the cross bring reconciliation in fractured relationships? What role does forgiveness have in all of that? Ephesians 2, verse 14. For he himself, that is Jesus Christ himself, is our peace, who has made both one and broken down the middle wall of division between us. There was a barrier between the Jew and the Gentile. Jesus Christ became their peace and broke it down. When there's a barrier between a husband and wife, a barrier between parents and their kids, a barrier in the church, Jesus Christ is the one that can break down the middle wall of partition. Now notice verse 19. Now therefore you are no longer strangers and foreigners, but fellow citizens with the saints and members of the household of God. Notice Jesus says that in Christ we are no longer strangers and foreigners. In Christ, we are no longer separated. We are part of one family. Chapter 4, verse 32. Chapter 4 and verse 32. Notice what Scripture says. Be kind one to another, tender-hearted one to another, forgiving one another, just as God in Christ also forgave you. Now notice what the Scripture says. Be kind to one another, tender-hearted to one another, forgiving one another, just as God in Christ forgave you. I have seen forgiveness transform families. Transform families. Now, forgiveness is not justifying the abuse that somebody gave you in childhood. That's not forgiveness. Neither is forgiveness primarily an act. Forgiveness is primarily an attitude that springs forth in action. Forgiveness is not primarily an act. Forgiveness is primarily an attitude that springs forth in action. Forgiveness says, I release you from my condemnation because Jesus Christ released me from his condemnation. Forgiveness says that I do not hold the harm you did against me against you. Forgiveness says that if you hurt me once, I'm not going to allow bitterness and resentment to dwell in my heart, because in the light of Christ, I have offended him. And if he can forgive me, I can have an attitude of mercy, an attitude of grace, an attitude of forgiveness toward you, whether you ever ask me for that or not. I had just preached in a large European country, in one of the conventions there.
wanted to listen to the choir sing. When I finished preaching, I slipped down in the front row. A young woman in her early 20s slipped up next to me. She certainly wasn't dressed appropriately for church, but I was glad she was there. She had all torn jeans on, knees sticking through, very low halter on, tobacco, and as I sat down, she grasped my hand. She said, "Pastor, you see the man on the platform?" "Yes, I see him." I knew he was one of the most prominent families in that country in Europe. She said, he's an elder here. He's my uncle." And she said, "Pastor, my parents are sitting over there in the audience. I didn't want to come today. I just came. But there was something about what you said that was authentic. Something swept away all the facade. Something spoke deeply to my heart about this Christ that values you, this Christ that cares for you. Pastor, let me tell you my story. I wanted nothing to do with religion. Walked away from it. Went into the capital city of this country, lived the party life. I live with my boyfriend." And she said, "Look, after a while that was sour in my mouth. After a while I was nauseated with that kind of lifestyle. I thought it'd be fun at first. But," she said, "my health was shot, I was sick, and all I wanted to do was go home. All I wanted to do was go home." And I wrote a little note to my mom. I said, "Mom, can I come home?" And she said, "Mom said to me, whatever you've done, you're still my daughter. You come home." And Pastor, I don't look like an Adventist. Pastor, I don't smell like an Adventist. But Pastor, I'm here today because this is my first step in my journey of coming home. What if that mom would have said, "You know, you've embarrassed the family. You know, we don't have forgiveness in our heart for you. You've put us through so much. Reaching out in compassion and kindness to others often is the very thing that they need that breaks their heart." You see, forgiveness is an attribute of Christ that flows from Calvary, and it's basic in all human relationships. It's fundamental in relationships between husbands and wives. Marriage is a laboratory in forgiveness. Marriage is a laboratory in forgiveness. Because however perfect your wife is or your husband is, they're going to make mistakes sometime. And if they have to ask you for forgiveness, you miss the point. Forgiveness is the attitude of God's heart whether a person asks you or not. When they ask you to forgive them, it enables them to receive the forgiveness that was in your heart before they ever asked. Their asking you for forgiveness breaks down the barrier and the resentment in their heart, but it should not create forgiveness in your heart. Because when I ask God for forgiveness, it doesn't create forgiveness in his heart. Forgiveness is there all the time. It simply enables me to receive the forgiveness that's there. And if you cannot forgive, you can have constant problems in human relationships. Because someday somebody's going to offend you. If you hold a grudge, if you're resentful, if you harbor bitterness, your relationship with others is going to sour. Now, if somebody has hurt you deeply and you fail to forgive them, you're allowing them to injure you the second time. An unforgiving spirit destroys our health and imprisons us in bitterness. It robs us of the joy that the Lord longs for us to have. Just as Jesus forgave those that didn't deserve it, we can have an attitude of forgiveness to the people that don't deserve it. Now look, forgiveness will always triumph over fear. Love will always triumph over hate. Reconciliation triumphs over resentment. Grace defeats guilt. Now, there are those that say, "Oh, I've forgiven so-and-so for this and that." But you know what they do? They keep discussing the hurt that the other person caused them. They keep nursing the pain. They still keep feeding the grief. Now, there's times it's helpful to discuss hurt and pain with another, but there are times you need to let it go. If you have forgiven somebody and you can't move on, God can only do a new thing in our lives as long as we don't nurture the old thing. God can do only a new thing in our lives if we only don't nurture the old thing.
Can you say that with me? God can only do a new thing in our lives if we only don't nurture the old thing. If you keep nurturing, you keep feeding that hurt you had as a teenager, that hurt you had in your 20s, that abusive marriage you went through, and now you're, if you keep nursing that thing, you keep bringing it up, you keep hashing it over. Oh, I've forgiven him, but, don't give me any buts, only goat's butt. You know, look, you can't, once you forgive somebody, when Christ forgives you, now follow me closely, when Christ forgives you, he does not bring up all your grief and sins to the angels. Does he? He's not saying to the angels, oh yeah, I forgive him, but this is what he did 6 months ago. I forgive him, but we have to have a council meeting in heaven now to discuss this thing. We have to go over this in heaven. Is that what happens? When Christ forgives, he does not keep discussing with the angels that which you've done wrong. Christ can only do a new thing in your life if you do not nurse the old thing. Now, there are five eternal biblical Christ-centered principles of positive relationships, and I want to bring them to you in the next few minutes. If you're taking notes, these are worth writing down. If you want positive relationships, there are five things, five characteristics of positive relationships. Number one, be willing to accept the differences that you have with other people. We find this in Matthew chapter 15. You'll find these in the life of Christ. If you think everybody's going to think like you, everybody's going to view the thing the same way you do. If you want to sit on a committee and you get upset with people that don't think the way you do because they challenge your thinking, you're always going to have conflict with other people. If you think your wife is going to always think like you. You've only been married one day. Wait till the second day. Look, embrace differences. Embrace the way people act differently and think differently. Look, Jesus did that. The disciples had a real problem with it, of course. Matthew, the 15th chapter, we're looking at the story of the Canaanite women. The disciples wanted to turn her away from Jesus, but Jesus nurtured her faith in spite of their differences. Look, Matthew 15, verse 21 to 22. Then Jesus went out from there and departed to the region of Tyre and Sidon. And he beheld a woman of Cana who came from the region and cried out to him, saying, have mercy on me. My daughter is demon-possessed. But he answered not a word. His disciples came and urged him, saying, send her away, for she cries after us. In other words, this woman is disturbing us. This woman is different than we are. She's a Canaanite. She doesn't believe like the Jews. She doesn't think like the Jews. And Jesus wanted to teach the disciples a lesson that you can only impact people, even if they think differently than you think, if you're willing to treat them with dignity and respect. So Jesus ministered to the Roman centurion, ministered to demoniacs. You see, in the family, if we listen to one another when our views are different, that's the strength and bond of marriage. The strength of human relationships is not the bond that unites you with people who think like you do, but it's the bond that unites you with people who don't think like you do. When Billy Graham's wife was asked, Ruth, do you and your husband always think alike? She said, if we did, one of us would be unnecessary. It's exciting when you're discussing something on a committee and somebody thinks differently than you do. Embrace that. It's wonderful in a family, when you have a family meeting and the kids are saying this or that, and everybody's not in harmonious. And you negotiate, you talk back and forth, and you come out stronger as a family. See, it's the same way in the church. Often we want people to think like us, people who affirm our thoughts, but that's not always helpful. See, we need people who think differently than we do. So here's the first principle of good human relationships. Be willing to accept differences. Be willing to listen to other points of view. Second principle is this. Be firm on principle and flexible on preferences. Be firm on principle and flexible on preferences. You know, a number of years ago, one of my mentors, an old preacher, taught me this very much. Be firm on principle. You don't budge on principle. But you're flexible on preferences. So you always have to distinguish what's the difference between an eternal principle and a preference. So we were on a little campus, little small
self-supporting ministry campus, and we're going to build a laundry. And so the laundry was built, beautiful little block laundry, sat in a committee of how we're going to, you know, deal with one aspect of it. And the committee said, look, it's going to be more efficient in this laundry if we put the washing and drying machines over here, and then we build another block wall in the center and divide it with a door, and people can sort their clothes over here. And my mentor said, look, we're going to have to spend a lot more money. It divides the thing into two rooms. And he really spoke strongly. He was the chairman of the committee, incidentally. Really spoke strongly against it. Committee kept discussing it. And they outvoted him. They voted to put that wall there. Now, what did he do? Did he go out and go around campus, try to convince people of his view? Did he go out and badmouth the committee? He just came to me and said, Mark, you know what? I expressed my viewpoint, and we went a different direction. In the family, you want to go one place on vacation, your husband wants to go another place on vacation, and you argue, and the vacation is spoiled. Have you ever been going out to eat in a restaurant, and one group wanted to go this way, and the other group wanted to go this way, and you end up arguing, and you didn't even go to the restaurant at the end? You don't have to raise your hand, please. So my friend said, look, Mark, we brought it to the group. This was not a principle, it was a preference. That's really critical. What's more important, your preference in your marriage and family or the relationship with your wife and children? What's more important? Now, incidentally, you know what happened on that campus? We never used that building for a laundry because we had an influx of students and we needed two extra classrooms. And that building with the wall in the center was perfect for two extra classrooms, and that's what happened. You know, it's amazing how the Lord can solve problems, isn't it? It is incredibly amazing. Be firm on principle and flexible on preferences. Now, here's the third thing. Be open enough to discuss all sides of a question. You want good relationships. Have you ever noticed that God gave us two ears and one mouth? Why do you think that's true? God gave us two ears and one mouth. He wants us to listen twice as much as we talk in a heated situation. So be willing to listen and to discuss both sides of a question. Have you ever noticed how Jesus asked questions and then he listened? Take the woman at the well. It was a very tense situation. Jesus asked questions. And as he did, he drew her out. Jesus did the same thing for the man by the pool of Bethesda. Ask questions, would you like to be made well? Jesus was a master listener. He did the same thing with the Roman centurion. One of the key things, now some of you have teenagers and a number of you don't. I'm going to give you a principle that's going to be really helpful. You may not need this right now. And it's called the banana principle. It's one of the strongest biblical principles. It comes from the Garden of Eden where they grew bananas. All right, here's the banana principle. When something is taking place between you and your wife. Now, kids, you listen to this one because this is going to help you. Kids, you listen to this one. This is going to help you now. It's going to help you with your parents, what I'm telling you right now. This is the banana principle. It's going to help husbands and wives. When there's a tense situation in the family, you get a banana. And you've seen your daughter's going through a little challenge. You send her off to college. She's dating a guy that is not really helpful to her. Or you see that your son is taking a wrong direction. At night before he goes to bed, or your daughter goes to bed, you go up and sit on the bed. And you say, honey, I really care for you a lot. And I noticed recently there were some things going on in your life. Now, when you'd start talking, you begin to peel your banana. Then you say, I just wanted to ask you, you want to share with mom, you want to share with dad what's going on? Then you take a bite out of the banana. Now, the reason you do that, it's hard for you to talk back when you're eating the banana. So you take that banana, and then they talk, and then you chew. After you swallow that amount, you ask the next question. And you draw them out with the banana principle. Now,
Women, this is a good one for you. When you want to talk to your husband, but you're afraid that he's going to do most of the talking, just simply say to him, go get your banana, please. Children, you got this one? When you want to talk to your parents, one of those special talks, you go to your mom and say, hey, mom, would you please go get your banana? And you see, Christianity is practical. It's practical. Jesus did more listening than he did talking at times. Here's your fourth principle. Be committed to avoiding conflict over things that won't matter a million years from now. Be committed to avoiding conflict over things that will not matter a million years from now. In the family, is unity more important than the thing you're arguing over? There are some things in the light of eternity that are not going to make much difference at all. Let me give you a scriptural principle of Christ doing this. Turn to John chapter 4. This is quite a remarkable story. It's the introduction to the story of the Good Samaritan. And look at John chapter 4. This is the introduction to the story of the Good Samaritan. And we're looking at John, not the Good Samaritan, the woman at the well of Samaria. It's the introduction to the story of the woman at the well of Samaria. It says, therefore, when the Lord, John 4, verse 1, knew that the Pharisees had heard that Jesus made and baptized more disciples than John, then Jesus, although Jesus himself didn't baptize, he left Judea and departed from Galilee. There is so much that is profound in that passage. Because Jesus knew there was a potential for interpersonal relationship conflict between he and the Pharisees, he and the followers of John, and he and John the Baptist himself. And when Jesus sensed that this was not some eternal principle, that he should stay in that area of Judea, Jesus said to himself, look, I'm going to leave. And so rather than enter into a major conflict, Jesus was willing to make a decision in the light of something that was lesser important that was staying there. So Jesus consciously avoided conflict. There are times that a husband and wife enter into a hot discussion. And to follow the principle of Christ is we ask the question, is this going to make a difference a million years from now? How much of a difference is this really going to make? Is it better for me just to back off this one? Now, the fifth principle, and I know what you're thinking here, the fifth principle is this. Be sure you're fighting God's battle if you fight, not your own. Go the extra mile to please others in areas that don't violate God's will. Now, here's what the world says, and let me repeat this fifth one. Be sure you're fighting God's battle and not your own. Go the extra mile to please others in areas that don't violate God's will. Now, here's what the world says. The world says, you can't let other people walk all over you. Don't let people take advantage of you or they'll keep doing it. Here's what Jesus says. If they ask you to go 1 mile, go 2. If they ask for your coat, give them your tunic. See, Christianity is revolutionary different than what the world has to say. Now, here's one of the most amazing passages in all the Bible in dealing with conflict. Turn to Matthew chapter 6. You recognize it immediately as the Sermon on the Mount. Matthew, the 6th chapter. Again, a misunderstood text in the Bible. Matthew chapter 6. We're going to read with verse 43 to 48. Matthew 6, verse 43 to 48. You've heard that it was said, you'll love your neighbor and hate your enemy. But I say to you, love your enemies. That's revolutionary. That's revolutionary. If you only love your children when they do good, if you only love people in the church and only exhibit love when they're kind to you, if you get offended because somebody didn't say hi to you at church, I mean, here, if you only exhibit love to your wife when you agree, what does Jesus say? He says, bless those who curse you. Do good to those who spitefully use you, that you may be the sons of the Father in heaven. For he makes his sun to rise on the evil and on the good, sends his rain on the just and the unjust. For if you love those that love you and reward you, what reward have you? Do you not even the tax collectors do the same? In other words, love those
who naturally are more difficult to love. It's easy. It's Matthew the sixth. Oh, I said sixth chapter. It's the fifth chapter. Thank you. Matthew chapter 5. All right, the preacher got ahead of himself. Matthew chapter 5, verse 43 to 47. Thank you. But notice what it says. I knew you knew where it was anyway because you're good Bible students. All right, verse 46. For if you love those who love you, what reward have you? See, don't the tax collectors do the same? Now notice what it says in verse 48. Therefore you shall be perfect even as your Father in heaven is perfect. That passage comes in the context of loving your enemies. So what this passage is saying, incidentally, the word for perfect there is teleos, spiritually mature. So what this passage is saying is that biblical perfection is the ability to love unselfishly others around you, even if they offend you and don't agree with you. So biblical perfection is not some super holiness, but biblical perfection is the ability to love those that don't love you. Because if you have that love, you reflect the character of God. And Ellen White puts it this way, love is the basis of godliness. Whatever profession, no man has pure love to God unless he has unselfish love for his brother. When self is merged in Christ, love springs forth spontaneously. It's from a little devotional book, Maranatha, page 101. One day in eternity, we will be bound together by cords of love. One day, harmonious relationships will unite us there. One day, we'll live in a world that the very atmosphere is filled with love. I love the way Paul puts it when he says, "The Lord himself shall descend from heaven with a shout, with the voice of the archangel and the trumpet of God, the dead in Christ will be raised first. Then we which are alive and remain shall be what? Caught up," what's the next word? "Together with them to meet the Lord in the air." Jesus longs to have you in heaven with him. And he wants every husband and wife to be there together. He wants families to be there together. To miss that great appointment is to miss the great day when Jesus says, "Welcome home, children. Welcome home at last. The sorrow and pain and suffering of earth are over." And for everyone sitting here today that says, "I don't have a family, I don't have a home," one day Christ is going to take you to eternity, where you can live with him for millions and millions and trillions of years in an atmosphere of love. And for everything you do not have here, for all of the brokenness here and all the sorrow here and all the disappointment here, love from his throne will fill your heart and he will say to you, "Welcome home, my child. Welcome home, my child." Jesus longs to have you with him forever and ever and ever and ever.

Hello friends, welcome to Kenya. Would you like to hear some amazing facts about a country where you have incredible extremes just living side by side? Kenya sits right on the Great Rift Valley, a massive geological trench stretching about 2,000 miles from the Middle East to Mozambique. It's one of the most dramatic land features on Earth, visible even from space. Kenya has about 50 plus major game park reserves. These are strictly protected areas that are managed mainly by the Kenya Wildlife Service. Kenya is one of the best places in the world to see the big five animals. Those animals are the lion, elephant, buffalo, leopard, and rhinoceros, all in their natural habitat. One of the amazing things about the game parks in Kenya is that they're located sometimes right outside the biggest city of Nairobi. One of the parks in Kenya protects some of the last northern white rhinos. Only a few remain in conservatories like Ole Pajeta. Elephants here can be among the largest on Earth, especially in Amboseli, where tusks can grow exceptionally long. There are so many flamingos in Kenya that Lake Nakuru can actually turn pink as millions of these flamingos gather at the lake coloring the shoreline. The Great Migration is one of the largest animal movements on Earth. Over 1.5 million wildebeest cross into Kenya's Masai Mara each year. Another amazing fact about this incredible country is there are over 1,100 species of birds. In fact, they've observed over 342 of them in a 24-hour period. Kenya gets its name from Kirinyaga, meaning place of whiteness, a brightness of mountains. That's because Mount Kenya on the continent of Africa is the second tallest mountain, 17,000 feet tall. And even though it's located on the equator, which you normally would think would be the hottest place, there at the top, there's always a band of whiteness. That reminds us of another contrast, friends, from the Bible. It tells us in the book of Isaiah, chapter 1, verse 18, though our sins be as scarlet, they can be white as snow. Though they're red like crimson, they can be as wool. When you come to the Lord, it doesn't matter what your environment is, He can purify you.

And we're going to be talking about the profound purpose of the church. Now, I've picked out about 10 points. As I prepared for the message, I came up with 50. But I realized I'm going to have to summarize some of those. I'll have to put sometimes two or three categories under one point. But there's a lot of good reasons that we want to be part of a church if we're Christians. And this is part of God's plan. Now, in the farming community, especially here in California, where we have lots of fruits and nuts, we understand the importance of bees. And we've got several members here that are beekeepers. I know some of you caught that play on words, fruits and nuts. Yeah, it's the truth. Either way you take it. And we do have several members here that are beekeepers, and they could tell you a little bit about something called colony collapse disorder. And this is a fairly recent phenomenon, maybe 20, 25 years ago. They noticed that these bee colonies, they used to move bees between the different orchards at the time of pollination because it increases production. Bees are very crucial to the reproduction and the fruitfulness of many fruits and vegetables. And I think it was Einstein. Now this is, I can't tell you where, I'm giving this to you secondhand. Einstein said if all the honeybees should die out, that humanity might have 3 or 4 years left. That's how dependent we are on the pollination process of honeybees. And evidently with colony collapse disorder, for reasons that are still not completely understood, worker bees will die off, leaving the queen and the brood and even food in the hive, and the workers have just disappeared. And they attribute this possibly to mites, various diseases, even cell tower interference that's messing up with the magnetic way they find their way back to the hive, and pesticides. And so they're not sure, but these bee colonies seem to be dying off. Now, we also have a similar problem in the Christian church in North America. I don't know if you've heard about that, but a number of studies have shown that in the past 60 years, 50 years, 20 years, Christian church attendance participation has been on a precipitous decline. You go back 50 years ago, and over half of all Americans weekly went to religious services. Go back 20 years ago, in 2005, that's a little more than 20 years ago, there were 42 to 43% of people participated in weekly church services. And then 2025, that dropped 12% to somewhere around 30%. I said somewhere around because the Barna studies and the Pew Research studies, there's a little variation in their studies, but they all agree that there is a very serious decline in church participation and membership, and it's going the wrong direction. What is causing this? Some say, well, you know, COVID had something to do with it, but it was happening long before COVID. Now, maybe I should begin with a definition, because we're going to be talking about the church and church membership and what is the church and the profound importance of the church. So often when we say we go to church, we think about coming to the building. And it is appropriate to call this the church building, but this is a building. And I have met in churches that were in renovated hamburger stands. You can have a church that meets out under a tree. Paul talks about he and Luke meeting with the church down by the river. It was a place where they would gather. Jesus said, where two or three are gathered together in my name, I am there. That is a church. A church is the people. That's what makes up a church. So if you were to look to the right or left, that person next to you is the church. It is not the building and the machinery. We are very thankful for this facility that accommodates the church. Very important. But it is not the church. We call it the church building because it's a place where the church met. But if you go back in the early days of the church in the book of Acts, they were almost universally meeting in homes and sometimes outdoors, because they had been excommunicated from the temple. So they were meeting in upper rooms, and that was the church. The word church comes from a Greek word, ekklesia, and it means called out.
a religious congregation. It could be a Jewish synagogue, a community, or an assembly of members, a called out group, a group that is called out for a purpose. That is the church. We are the called out ones. So let me begin with my list of different reasons, starting with number one. How many am I going to try to cover? See, some of you are counting. You're going to be checking them off. Reasons why, profound reasons, we need a church. One, and I tried to make an alliteration out of this, talking about the production, the perfecting, the proclaiming, so forth. The producing and preserving of God's people. We have been told we have a mission. Jesus said the church is not a country club for saints. It is a hospital for sinners. We are to go and call sinners. Jesus said, I have come to seek and to save that which is lost. Matthew 28:19, we are told, go therefore and make disciples of all nations, baptizing them in the name of the Father, the Son, and the Holy Spirit, teaching them, discipling them to observe all things that I've commanded you. This is a group that is being called from all kinds of people, all kinds of backgrounds, being taught to be followers of Christ and to repeat that behavior of going. We come to Christ and then we go for Christ. Luke 5:30, and the scribes and the Pharisees complained against his disciples, saying, why do you eat and drink with tax collectors and with sinners? And Jesus answered, to make it clear, those who are well don't need a physician, but those who are sick. I have not come to call the righteous, but sinners to repentance. Jesus opens the invitation all the way. Come unto me, all that are weary and heavy laden, if you want to be saved. He's offering eternal life and an abundant life in the here and now, eternal life in the world to come. And the only way to achieve that is by becoming part of the body of Christ. That's what Jesus said, destroy this temple made with hands. I'll raise up without hands. You and I are living stones in this body of Christ, this body of believers who are called out from the world and called into his body. And we are to do his work. We are his hands and his feet. Point number two, for the perfecting of the body. I'll say more about the body in just a minute. Ephesians 4, verse 12. I'll try and give you some scriptures for all of my points, as I usually do. For the equipping, that means preparing, for the equipping of the saints for the work of ministry. We learn to do ministry. Now, I'm paid to be a minister. We have about 5-6 ministers in this church, several retired or volunteer ministers. But technically, all of us should do ministry, men and women. Amen? If you're a believer, we should be involved in the Lord's ministry. Now, there is a special calling, the Bible says, for apostles.

Philippians chapter 12. And you could read the whole chapter. I don't have time, but he illustrates how important it is to understand in the same way that God came into the world in a body called the incarnation. And he has ascended to heaven now, but he said, no problem. As the Father sent me, so I send you. The body of Jesus is still in the world today. Through you and I, we form different parts of his body. Some of us are his ears and his eyes and his head and his tongue and his knuckles and his feet. We're all different parts of the body of Christ. Paul illustrates that. 1 Corinthians 12:12. For as the body is one. How many bodies is it? We're to be part of the one body of Christ. It has many members. But all the members are of one body, being many. They're one body, so also is Christ. For by one Spirit we're all baptized into one body. Whether Jews or Greeks, whether slaves or free, we've all been made to drink in one Spirit. That means he wants the body connected. For in fact, the body is not one member, but many. Now, if the foot should say, because I am not the hand, I am not of the body, is it therefore not of the body? Obviously not. And if the ear should say, behold, I am not an eye, therefore I am not of the body, is it therefore not of the body? No, if the whole body was an eye, where would the hearing be? And if the whole body were hearing, where would the smelling be? But God has set the members, each one of them, in the body just as he pleased. We're all given different gifts. I heard a story one time about a man that woke up, and as he got out of bed, he sat on the edge of the bed. He reached to the nightstand. He grabbed his glasses. He went to put on his glasses, and his nose protested and said, that's it, no more. And he went, what? He said, you keep laying those glasses on me, and I carry them around all day long, and it leaves two spots on the side of me, and says, I can't breathe nearly as well, and it just plain hurts. And all day long, you're pushing these glasses up and down as they slide on my nose. He said, no more glasses. Well, the man, not wanting to offend his nose, he said, fair enough. He got up, and on the way to the bathroom, he ran into the door because he couldn't see where he was going. All the different parts of the body need each other. Amen? And some parts of the body are more visible than others. And we have some people in the church, like pastors, that are more visible. But every member of the body is gifted with a different function. Now, probably as good a place as any to just say, we are the Hilltop Granite Bay Seventh-day Adventist Church. And you've got all kinds of different Adventists. You've got some very happy Adventists or Gladventists. And then you've got the opposite that are Sadventists. Then you have some that just don't walk in the commandments of the Lord. They're Badventists. And then you've got the ones who visit from church to church. They're called Gadventists. They just go church bouncing. I wonder what church I'll go to. And they're not involved anywhere. You know, if you're separated from the body, you do not survive very long. I have a friend of mine. He's missing part of his finger. And he tells me the way it happened. He was operating a bandsaw in a church school, and he accidentally cut off the edge of his finger. And they were so upset, they wrapped up his bleeding hand, and they rushed him off to the hospital about 20 miles away. And the first thing they said when he got there, they said, well, where's the piece? They said, well, that's on the floor of the wood shop. They said, oh, man, you know, if you had brought that with you, we could have put it on ice, and you could have reattached it, and he'd still have the end of his finger. It'll last a little while separated, but not for long. You know, they do heart transplants now, of course you know. And when they take the heart out of one body, because maybe the brain is dead and the body's not working, but the heart's good, they need to keep the heart alive. They used to be able to do it for about 6 hours, but now there's a company that's developed a way to keep a heart alive and viable for transplanting into, and don't let me do it, obviously, into another body for 12 hours. Now, that saves people's lives. That much extra time means it can go from state to state, and they fly these things in jets to make sure they get it there while it's still viable, but it doesn't last very long outside of the body. And the devil knows that people who are new Christians do not do well outside of the body. How often do you hear someone say, well, I'm a Christian, I just don't belong to any church? You're kidding yourself. Because being part of a church

church is part of Jesus' plan. They were baptized and added to the church. You read through the book of Acts, how often he says added. And then it says they counted. And there were 3,000 baptized on Pentecost, chapter 2, chapter 4. Then 5,000. How did they know there were 5,000? Somebody's counting. Says there's a good shepherd and he has 100 sheep and he puts them to bed at night and he counts 99 into the fold and one is missing. How did he know one is missing? He's counting them. And pastors and members, it's not all the pastor's job. We need to keep an eye on each other. What did that wicked son of Adam and Eve say, Cain, am I my brother's keeper? Well, the interested answer is yes. We are to care about one. People say, don't judge me. I'm not judging you. I care about you, though. I've noticed you haven't been to church. Are you okay? Now, we're not talking here to people physically. They're sick. You know, you'll get old eventually. It's going to get very hard to get up and around and make it to church every week, but we should come as often as we can. Amen? Bible says we ought to gather together. If you're separated from the body, then that does not tend to good health. We need to be part of the body. Someone said, you can be a Christian without attending church. If you can be a bee without a hive, you won't make much honey. If you can be a soldier without an army, you're not going to win many battles. If you can be a salesman without customers, if you can be a politician who is a hermit, if you can be a football player without a team, we need to come together. Leviticus 23, verse 3, 6 days shall work be done, but the seventh day is a Sabbath, a solemn rest, a holy convocation. That word convocation, you know what it means? You ever been to a convention? It means people come together. It means to convene. It's called a holy, the word is assembly. We come together. And then it goes on to say, you'll do no work on that Sabbath, the Lord, in all your dwellings. What's understood here is not only are you to be holy in your convention, you're to be holy in your homes, in your dwellings, and in the church. It is the Sabbath. It's a holy day. But part of keeping Sabbath is part of that day we convene for corporate worship. This is the example of our Savior, as his custom was. Every Sabbath day, he went to the synagogue. He got, you know what the word synagogue means? Ecclesia. It means church. It means the gathering. The called out ones, same word. Now, some people say, well, Pastor Doug, you know, I want to start coming to church, but church is a holy place for holy people, and I'm not holy. When I get myself straightened out, then I'll start coming to church. You come to church to get straightened out. You come to church to get cleaned up. Can you imagine a parent shouting to their child, will you please clean up so you can take a bath? Well, that's backwards. You take a bath so you get cleaned up. Coming to church, everybody is welcome to come to church. You know, some people come, they say, I didn't have anything to wear. Well, you know, we'll wink at that. You wear what you have. Do wear something. There are rules. So, you know, just try to, you know. But I've heard people say, I don't have a dress. It's okay, you come. Amen? Or they say, I don't have a suit. You come. You can grow in grace and learn how to come. We are coming to worship the Lord. We should be respectful, but we understand not everybody. Some people are on the road. I remember Brother Carlos told me one time, and he's a pastor. He went to visit a church, and he had forgotten to pack his suit, and all he had was like a sweatshirt. And he came to this church, and they recognized him. He thought, oh, no. Could you preach for us? He thought, oh, no. Forgot his suit. But he preached. He said, please forgive me. I remember packing for a camp meeting one time. I forgot my shoes. And so I'm wearing my suit and white tennis shoes. Now, that was before it was in style for pastors, you know. Now they don't think anything of that. And I had to borrow someone else's shoes. No, actually, what I did is I went to a Payless and I found you could buy dress shoes for about $20. They're plastic. And they hurt.
Why do we go to church? Another reason? Proclaiming the word. The Bible says Jesus, as his custom was, he went into the synagogue and he stood up to read the scripture. They handed him the scroll Isaiah. It's a place where we come together to hear God speak. Now, I spend a lot of time on my knees before I stand up to preach, and I don't want you to hear what I have to say. I want you to hear what God has to say. And just in case I'm not saying the right thing, I quote a lot of scripture because that's the word of God, and I know at least you'll get some nutrition if I'm quoting scripture. Luke 4, this is where you find that verse. Verse 16, as he came to Nazareth where he had been brought up, and as his custom was, custom is not something you do twice, he went into the synagogue on the Sabbath day and he stood up to read. Another gospel says he asked for the scroll of Isaiah, and he quoted from Isaiah 61. Acts chapter 2, verse 42, they continued steadfastly in the apostles' doctrine and fellowship. The apostles were giving themselves to the teaching of the word and to prayer. Matthew 10:7, as you go, preach, saying the kingdom of heaven is at hand. God still uses the foolishness of preaching. The highlight of the service should be when we pray. You notice we pray immediately before the sermon. And we kneel and we say, God Almighty, speak to us now through your word. Give us ears to hear what you have to say. The proclamation of the word is another reason we come. It's a special time. John 17:17, sanctify them through your truth. Your word is truth. The truth transforms them. Jesus said, I am the truth. When we open the word of God, Christ is the living word. Jesus is here among us when we gather in his name. How awesome is that? Jesus promised he will be here among us when we open his word. 1 Timothy 4:16, take heed therefore both to yourself and to the doctrine. Continue in them. We're to continue preaching and teaching the doctrines of Christ. For in doing this, you'll save yourself. I do it for my good as much as yours. And I am blessed when I study to share with you. I say, oh, praise the Lord. I didn't know that. I'm learning. Oh, I forgot that. I need to hear that again. In doing this, you will save yourself and those who hear you. You know what's happening? He's saying people are going to be together. You're going to be preaching to people. This is the church. And God says, I'm going to speak to you through the sermon, and I'm going to speak to those who hear you, and they will be saved. You'll be saving them. And you'll be saved by saving them. Don't you want to be saved? Don't you want to live forever? So one of the first purposes of the church, and I don't have these in any particular order or priority, but certainly one of the first would be proclamation of the word, because that's where the power is. Unfortunately, many of the ships in the world today, they come together for bingo and bazaars, and it's social. They take up, and I believe in social things, but some churches have, you know, they got so doctrinal a few years ago that they started feeling very rigid and legalistic, and then they said, you know, we need to be more culturally relevant, and they wanted to take care of everyone's felt needs, and then we started leaning towards the social gospel. We shouldn't neglect either one. We should give bread to the hungry and food to the hungry, drink to the thirsty, clothes to the naked, so forth. I mean, there's a social part of the gospel, but some churches have gotten so involved in the social part, they're not teaching the word anymore, and they're wondering why their numbers are dwindling. Great crowds followed Jesus. He sat down and taught them with authority. 10% of everything Jesus said was scripture. If you go to a church that is proclaiming the word, it will grow. Praise God, Granite Bay is a growing church. I say that, and it frightens me to say it because I don't want to sound like I'm boasting. And there are a lot of areas where we need to grow, not numerically. I still think we're a long way from what God's ideal is for the church. We need the baptism of the Holy Spirit, amen? But we praise God, at least people are coming. I think it's because we open the word. And Pastor Ross and I and the others were very careful. When we add to the staff, we want to make sure the highlight of their life is the word. So we preach the word. I remember hearing an amazing fact
years ago, back in 1775 approximately, a ship called the Octavius was trying to discover the famous Northwest Passage, except instead of going through the Atlantic, it went through the Pacific. Well, it disappeared, and it was presumed that all on board were lost. 13 years later, another whaling vessel or a ship that was up in the Arctic regions of the North Pacific in the summer, they found a ship frozen, stuck to an iceberg, drifting. And as they made their way closer and boarded, they were shocked to find that it was still very cold. The whole crew was there, somewhere on the deck, sitting where a watchman would normally sit, frozen to death. Men in their hammocks, frozen to death. The captain was in his cabin, sitting at his desk, making his last entry in the log, and the ship had been drifting among the icebergs for 13 years. Evidently, it had gotten very cold, and a sudden, tremendous Arctic blast, temperature suddenly dropped from 20 below to 70 below zero, and they were just frozen in position for 13 years. The amazing thing is the ship was not crushed because it wasn't holding very much. You know, one of two things happens with these ships in the Arctic. If it's heavy and it gets stuck on the ice, it gets crushed, like the Endurance. If it's light and the ice begins to crowd, it pops up like a cork. And this ship had popped up and it remained floating, drifting, frozen. Everybody at their station, but not doing anything. Kind of like a lot of churches today. People are sort of the frozen chosen, not doing much. 4, why do we need the church? Practicing love. Now, this maybe should have been number 1. Jesus said, John 13:35, by this will all men know that you are my disciples. Could you finish that verse? By your love for one another, all men will know you are my disciples by your love. Do you realize you need church to show your love for one another? There are a lot of one another's in the Bible. I did a sermon once on just in the New Testament. There are 20 one another's. Love one another, pray for one another, tolerate one another, forgive one another. You can't do any of the one another's unless you have one another. That means you need a church. God wants us to be together. Now you're looking at someone who lived as a genuine hermit. I went days without seeing people because, frankly, I was fed up with people, had problems with people. I still do. But I thought the solution was just avoid them. And I'll bet there aren't too many of you here today that have gone 5 days without seeing another human. No radio, no internet, no telephone, no newspaper, no human contact for days. And you know what happens? You become eccentric. When you live by yourself and you're not bouncing your thoughts and your life off other people, you become a law unto yourself, and usually you get off course. You need other people sometimes to help discover who you are, what your spiritual gifts are, to develop, to grow. You say, but some of these people, Lord, deliver me. There are people in the church. I'm going to join a church as soon as I find a church with no hypocrites. Problem is, as soon as you join, you'll ruin it. I'm going to join the perfect church. Well, if you join, you'll ruin it. The church is made up of people, and some of them are lovable. We have a lot of lovable people here. We really do. Some of them need to work on it. And when you work with people that are not lovable, you know what happens? Teaches you how to love. While we were sinners, Christ Jesus died for us. While we were unlovable, he still loved us. Amen? The Bible says, love your enemies. If we're supposed to love our enemies, a good place to start is in the church. Try and love your brothers and sisters. How are you ever going to love your enemies if you can't love your brothers and sisters? And how many of us know somebody who stopped going to church because someone in the church offended them? Or they were unappreciated. Or they were insulted. And just think about it for a minute.
The devil doesn't want you to go to church because the church is clearly God's plan. And so if the devil knows that he can get you to throw your hands in the air and leave church and go to hell with him and all his angels by finding someone in the church that is his representative to offend you, you are an easy target. You need to be more mature than that. Say, God wants me to go to church even though some of the people are difficult. I want to learn to love them. Amen? You missed a good opportunity. We learn to practice love. 1 John 4:7 and 8, beloved, let us love one another. Here's another one another. For love is of God, and everyone who loves is born of God and knows God. If you don't love, he who does not love does not know God. And eternal life, this is eternal life, that you might know him. How do you know him? You love. And I pray all the time. I say, Lord, help me to love people more. I know I don't love people like Jesus does. One great commandment, love the Lord. And what's the other one? Love your neighbor as yourself if they're kind and lovable. Doesn't say that. We've got to learn to love people that are sometimes not lovable. Be patient with them. The church, number five, by the way, we love him because he first loved us. How do we get more love? Look at the love that Christ has for you, and it inspires genuine love in you. The Holy Spirit is spread abroad in your heart, and it teaches you to love. Number five, the church is a place for prayer and protection. We are to pray together. Matthew 5, 18, verse 20, for where two or three are gathered in my name, there I am in their midst. Psalm 34, verse 7, the angel of the Lord encamps around those who fears them and delivers them. We are protected. There's something that God does with his people. John 10, verse 11, I am the good shepherd. The good shepherd gives his life for the sheep, and he counts his sheep. So we come together, we pray together. Is there more power in corporate prayer? Now, it is true, the fervent prayer of a single righteous man avails much. But what does it say in 2 Chronicles chapter 7, verse 14? If my people will humble themselves and pray and seek my face and turn from their evil ways, then will I hear from heaven and forgive their sin and heal their land. If my people come together and pray, we're to pray together. There is extra power. The Bible says the disciples went up to the temple at the hour of prayer. We should have times of prayer, and there's times for corporate prayer. Do you know if you go to church, statistics have proven you will live longer? Church attendance and longevity. Attending religious services is linked to a longer life. A 2016 American Medical Association study of 76,000, wasn't a small study, female nurses, they all participated, found those that attended services more than once a week were 33% less likely to die over 20 years. That's pretty good. Now, I'm guessing that it's because those that went to church also didn't drink and smoke. That's my theory. They probably lived a little better. I play racquetball with a bunch of guys that are not all Christians, and even though I'm older than a lot of guys I play with, I'm just as fast, and I get teased a lot. They say, oh, that's because Pastor Doug's doing that clean living. I hope that's true. 33% less likely to die. Now, during that 20-year study, there was no reduction in breast cancer among the nurses, but the ones who went to church survived treatment better. There was a much higher rate of survival among those diagnosed among the church goers. They actually said those who were prayed for seemed to do better. It's a place for prayer and protection. It's a place where we go to prepare for Christ's return. Matthew 24, 14, this gospel of the kingdom will be preached in all the world, and then the end will come. We've got a work to do in proclaiming the coming of the Lord to the world. Amen. Matthew 24, verse 45, who then is a faithful and a wise servant, whom his master made ruler over his household, to give them their food in due season?
Blessed is that servant whom his master, when he comes, will find so doing. Did he give us a work to do until he comes? Yeah, we're doing a work in preparation. We're trying to get ourselves ready. Get others ready. 2 Peter 3, verse 10 and 11. But the day of the Lord will come as a thief in the night, in which the heavens will pass away with a great noise, and the elements will melt with fervent heat. Both the earth and the works that are in it will be burned up. Therefore, since all these things will be dissolved at the coming of the Lord, what manner of persons ought we be in all holy conduct and godliness, waiting on and praying for, proclaiming the coming of the Lord? Since we know this is not it, this life is not it, we should be spending this life in preparing for the life that is really the important one. And so that's what we are called, Seventh-day Adventists. We should never lose a value for the priority of the imminent advent of the Lord. We should be viewing it as the blessed hope. Pastor Doug, the church has been doing this for 2,000 years. That's right. And every one of them is dead, and their next conscious thought is the presence of the Lord. So you've only got, statistically, 70 years. If you're an Adventist, you should have at least 80. They take a survey. Adventists live statistically 10 years longer, but most Adventists don't practice the health message. If they took the survey among those who actually practice the health message, I bet it'd be at least 15 years longer. But you will eventually get sick and get old and die. Some of it is your lifestyle. Some of it, you have to pick your ancestors more carefully. It's genetics. But we realize this is not it. In the meantime, we need to come together to encourage one another, to preach the word, to build each other up, to disciple one another, to remember what our mission is. And I love it when churches send out missionaries. When we transfer people from Granite Bay, we're not offended they got upset and left. We say, yeah, they decided to go do mission work. We did this at Sacramento Central years ago. Several of our members said, you know, the church has grown. Instead of us being crowded, we're going to go plant a church. And several of them went up to the Northwest, and they started planting churches, and they're still up there now. Some are pastoring, preaching, they're elders. It's very encouraging when you hear that. So we're preparing for Christ's return. The church exists with a prophetic mission. We're not waiting aimlessly. We are preparing intentionally. Number 7, we come together to praise the Savior. We come together for praising. Psalm 22:22, I will declare your name to my brethren in the midst of the assembly. I will praise you. It says we're to be praising God collectively, corporately. Now, I didn't read this yet. Hebrews 10:24 and 25, let us consider one another in order to stir up love and good works. We should be encouraging each other, stirring each other up to love and good works, not forsaking the assembling of ourselves together. You know, a lot of churches started doing online church at COVID. They never came back. No, really. A lot of churches, you look at their church attendance, and then COVID hit, and all of us, went off a cliff during that time. And then after they said, okay, you can start carefully gathering back together again, praise the Lord, we recovered, continued growing. We actually never completely stopped. We met carefully, and we told people to sanitize, and we spread out, but we had to tape services. And what ended up happening is because cameramen had to come, they said, well, I'm bringing my family. And so we ended up with a little congregation anyway. Some people are just stubborn. They kept coming anyway. So we never locked the doors. But do not forsake the assembling of yourselves together, assemble together, as the manner of some is. Even back then, they were neglecting to come together. But exhorting, you know what that word exhort means? To urge by strong stirring, argument, admonition, or appeal. Come together. And how much more? All the more as you see the day. What day? The day of the Lord, the second coming, approaching. Do you see that day approaching? Should we be gathering together less or all the more? And encouraging others. And there are some of you who watch online every week, and you could make it. But you say, oh, well, I'll save gas money if I watch at home or whatever. We should take that extra effort and come. Ephesians 5:19.
speaking to one another in psalms and hymns and spiritual songs. We come together to praise, to sing. You know, there's a whole big book with 150 songs in the middle of your Bible that are inspired by the Holy Spirit. And there, God says, sing a new song. We write new songs. We sing songs that are theologically sound to praise the Lord. Oh, Psalm 95, verse 1. Oh, come, let us sing unto the Lord. Let us shout joyfully to the rock of our salvation. Let us come before his presence with thanksgiving. Let us shout joyfully to him with psalms. Isaiah 66, verse 22. For as the new heavens and the new earth, which I will make, shall remain before me, says the Lord, it will come to pass that from one new moon to another and one Sabbath to another. Let me stop right there and just say something. A lot of people come to me and say, Pastor, shouldn't we be keeping the new moons? Well, let me tell you what I think happened. How often is there a new moon? Every 29 days. What's 4 times 7? How many graduated math in elementary school? 14 and 14 is 28. Do you know that the earthquake in 2004 in Indonesia actually altered the time of the rotation of the earth slightly? It's very small, but it did make a real alteration. Do you know that the tides of the world are affected by the moon? You don't know that? Do you know that the gravitation pull of the world affects the moon circling around? If the earth wasn't here, the moon would just go flying off. I believe during the flood, something changed. I think that the month used to be 28 days. When it says they will come together from week to week and from month to month, I think every fourth Sabbath will be a new moon. And the earth is not going to be off axis anymore. Now, I can't prove it, but you can't disprove it. So that's my theory. But the part I wanted to make a point of is it says if they'll come together every Sabbath day, all flesh will come together to worship me. How many want to be in that group that will come together to worship the Lord in the new heaven and the new earth? If you don't have enough faith to get yourself to church once a week now, you're kidding yourself if you think you'll be among those who come together to worship him then. Part of the commandment of the Lord is that we be part of his body. And membership means something too. Everybody is welcome. Everybody's welcome to watch. Everybody's welcome, like I said, as long as you behave, to come. We have open communion. You come to our communion service, everybody's free to participate. But if you want to be a member and hold office in this church, people sign a card. They review the foundational beliefs. They say, I still believe. I've actually had some folks get a little outraged that when you transfer into Granite Bay, they say, I'm a member in good standing at my church. Why are you asking me to sign this card? Because we find some people get baptized at 9 years old, and in the 40 years that have passed, they forget what they believe. Or they no longer practice their original covenant, or they weren't taught very well. And we want our church to stand for something. Amen? So you shouldn't be afraid to say, yes, I still believe it. The only people who have a problem with that are the ones who don't still believe it. So we have them review, yes, I still believe these fundamental teachings. Everybody's invited to be a member, but it does mean something. Karen and I were at home this week, and I guess they had a couple of big football games on Sunday. The reason I know that is our attendance on the radio program Sunday night sometimes goes up right after the game is over. Calls started pouring in after the fourth quarter. And I came home, Karen had taped the game. We sat down together, and I'm not a big football fan, but I was amazed at one of the games, I guess it was in Denver, dear. They had a blizzard in the middle of the game. Now, if it's raining, you know, they used to have a rain day, they'd call off the baseball game. But they have a blizzard, and all these people out there, and you see the breath coming out, and they're chilling, and they're putting blankets on them, and all these people are up there in the stands. And they are shouting and screaming, and they paid to be miserable. They love football. So they will come together for their love, and they will worship that group of men that are beating each other up over a pigskin full of air. Right?
But for church, they look out the window and say, looks like the wind might blow today. Could rain. I could use a little extra sleep. It could be difficult. And I, you know what? I just say, bless their little hearts for their endurance. And they stayed through the whole game. Even though you could tell who was winning. Sat out there in the snow. It was a blizzard. The football players were throwing the ball at each other and hitting each other in the head. They couldn't see it. They'd catch it. It'd slide right out of their hands. They kept playing. Would God we had a church that was that committed. I'm almost done. Point number 8, we come together to experience God's presence. Joshua 1:9. Have I not commanded you, be strong and of good courage, do not be afraid or be dismayed, the Lord your God is with you. Jesus said, when we come together in his name, I am with you. When he ascended to heaven, he said, I am with you wherever you go. Psalm 23, verse 4, yea, though I walk through the valley of the shadow of death, I will fear no evil, for thou, you are my God, I am with you. When we come together like this, God is with us. What an awesome thing. If you ever wonder if God's with you, first of all, you can't run from the presence of the Lord, but he's with you in a special way. He reveals himself to you. Do you know the two disciples walking down the road? Jesus came. They were talking about Jesus. He revealed himself. They were in the upper room then talking about Jesus. He walked through the walls and revealed himself to them. Often when they were talking about the Lord, he appeared. He still does that, friends. Number 9, for prosperity and success. Now, I'm not a prosperity preacher, but then again, I am. I believe that God prospers his people. Let me read it to you. Joshua 1, 7, 8, and 9. I could also add, for we come together because of persecution too. God's, he said, if they persecuted me, they're going to persecute you. Joshua 1, 7, only be strong and courageous that you might observe and do all the Lord which Moses, my servant, commanded you. It says, if you obey, do not turn aside from the right hand or the left, that you may prosper wherever you go. Did they successfully take the promised land? This book of the law, the word of God, shall not depart from your mouth, not only in your actions, but in your talk. But you will meditate in your thinking day and night that you might observe it in your doing, that all that is written, all of it, for then you will make your way prosperous, then you will have good success. Read Deuteronomy 28. He says, if you observe these things, you will be blessed when you go out. You will be blessed when you come in. You'll be blessed in your store. God wants to bless you in that sense. Christians may have hard days and persecution. He promises you will. But Job, did Job have trouble? What percentage of Job's life was trouble? A fraction. He was blessed up into the trouble, and he was blessed for hundreds of years after the trouble. Right? He double blessed him. God doesn't promise you won't have persecution. Devil's going to give you a hard time. But he will bless you. There's a blessing in church. Number 10, for the preserving of God's people. Galatians 6:1, brethren, if a man is overtaken in a fault, you who are spiritual, restore such a one in the spirit of meekness, considering yourself, lest you also be overcome. We need each other to preserve one another. We need brothers and sisters that'll watch out for one another. Look at James 5:19. Brethren, if any of you wanders from the truth and someone turns him back, let him know. He's talking to brethren. Is that singular or plural? Plural. That means we're together. He's talking to the church. Let him know that he who turns a sinner from the error of his way will save a soul from death. Friends, church is life and death. He'll save a soul from death and cover a multitude of sins, not only theirs, but maybe even yours. In caring about others, you save yourself. It makes a difference. You know, it's just like a baby lamb is not safe outside of the fold. We need one another. I saw on the news a couple of years ago an amazing story
there in Panama Beach, Florida, on the Gulf side of that peninsula state. A bunch of people were swimming, and some mother started to scream and shout, my daughter, she's drowning. And the beach was full of people. The spectators saw it, and this lady swam out. The riptide was pulling her daughter out, and her daughter was running out of breath. It was deeper than she could stand, and she was going under. And this lady got out and started, a couple of ladies actually went out and started to bring her back in. One handed her off to another, and somehow two of the rescuers got caught in the riptide, and they couldn't get back in. And at one point, they had four or five of them got out there, and you know, that if this ever happens to you, the secret is, if you're a decent swimmer, swim along the coastline, and you'll usually swim out of the rip current, then you make your way in. But they didn't know that day. It's not always true. And all of a sudden, you had all these people out there that were getting stuck. And this one man on the beach saw what was happening. He said, make a human chain, make a human chain. Those of you who can reach the bottom, grab the hand of the person next to you, grab the hand of the person next to you, grab the hand. And they made a human chain. They caught it on the news. This is actually from the news picture. And by all of them working together, they were able to save the ones nobody perished. That's the way the church ought to be, where we care about those that are out there drowning in sin. We don't say, oh, well, as long as we still got enough people to look good. We need to bear one another's burdens. If someone comes to church and they're missing, does anyone here know it? We ought to have small groups where people know one another and we are accountable to each other. We ought to be gathering together, not just in our church once a week. Best thing would be is if you were part of a home Bible study group. Several of you have home Bible studies, not near enough. Or once a week, call and have a prayer group. Get on a Zoom group and say, I want to be part of a team, a Zoom group or something where we call, we pray, and you can make it just 10 minutes so you don't have to worry about it taking all your time, and you pray together. But we need to be brothers and sisters. I like the little church we used to have up in Covelo. Nobody called anyone by their first name. All the kids called the adults Aunt Linda, Uncle Joe, brother, sister. It was all like a family. We are all part of one body. Amen? And we need to learn to love each other. And if we don't, say, Lord, give me the love of Christ. You died for this soul. Learn to love each other. How many of you want to be what God has planned for his church in the world today? Amen?

I grew up in a home where we weren't really too religious. We just sort of believed in God and left it at that for the most part. When I was younger, my dad went on his own journey to try and find out what was the most biblical religion. I'm not exactly sure how he found Amazing Facts, but he would listen to them a lot. And he found that I would sit there and watch Doug Batchelor. It made sense in my little mind. In school, I would tell my friends about God. I would say, like, God is real, God loves us. When I got into my teens, that's sort of when I began to rebel and I pretty much left God behind. I wanted to be popular in middle school. I wanted people to like me. I wanted to fit in. I wanted friends. I was very mean. I would bully other people. I gossiped a lot. I really tried to put myself out there as this person that I thought people would like, but it wasn't who I was. When I got into high school, that's when I really started struggling with self-image, that you had to look beautiful to have friends, to get someone to love you, and so I tried my hardest to look a certain way. I started going to the gym, and I would work out on a daily basis. I lost a lot of weight and people started to notice that. People are telling me I look better now, so obviously people like me better when I'm skinny. I was cold all the time. I had severe mood swings and I would take those out on my friends and on my family. Got to the point where I couldn't control my eating anymore. So instead of restricting myself, I would binge and then I would purge. I was very miserable and very empty, and I would go out and I would try to distract myself with having fun with my friends and partying, and the more I tried looking for happiness in the world, the emptier I felt. During quarantine, everything that I loved and that was distracting me from my pain got taken away from me. This is when I went to my dad, and I asked my dad, "Dad, what is the purpose of life?" And he looks at me, he goes, "To serve God." And I look back at him and I'm thinking, like, "Dad, you're crazy. What are you talking about? Like, tell me, what's the purpose?" And he goes, "Amanda, why don't you read your Bible?" I told him, "Dad, I've tried you before. It doesn't make any sense to me." But then I remembered when I was young, my dad showing me Amazing Facts. What I did was I went on my phone and I started watching Amazing Facts. And all these questions I had in regard to the Bible and how to be saved, I would watch Doug Batchelor, and it renewed my interest in God and it renewed my love in God. And my heart is so convicted that I get on my knees and I cry out to God and I'm like, "God, forgive me." And as soon as I pray this prayer, this feeling of fulfillment, this hole that I knew I had in my heart was finally filled. I wake up each morning with a purpose and with hope. And this purpose that I have is to serve God.

0: Hi, friends. Is it just me, or have you noticed that people seem to be kneeling less when they pray? And I'm talking about Christians in church, of course. It used to be that during every service, at some point during the service, you would see the pastor and the people kneel. And you go to a lot of churches that even had pews that had a kneeling pad, because it was understood that when you went to church, you at some point would bow before God. But it seems like that in the evangelical churches of today, just about everybody's standing when they pray. They might lift their hands, maybe bow their heads, but very few people are kneeling in prayer. And I wonder if something's being lost. We find it in the Bible. It is extremely clear that biblical characters, Old and New Testament, they knelt most of the time when they formally approached God in prayer. Because your posture, your body language says something about your attitude. You even see this in the animal kingdom. If you've got an alpha dog, he's got his head up high, and when the submissive dogs come over, they cower a little bit. And even in the other religions and kingdoms of the world, as people approach the king, they would bow themselves. In some countries like China, they'd get down and they would crawl in before the king with their head down before they addressed him. But Christians now have no problem standing in the presence of the Almighty when they are in supplication. And I wonder if something's being lost. Let's find out, what does the Bible say? For example, you can read in Psalm 95, verse 6, "Oh, come, let us worship and bow down. Let us kneel before the Lord, our Maker." You can read where Paul says, "For this cause I bow my knee unto the Father of our Lord Jesus Christ," in Ephesians 3:14. Both in public and in private worship, it's our privilege to bow our knees before the Lord when we offer our petitions. The Bible says this is the example of Jesus. You can read in Luke 22:41, "And he was withdrawn from them about a stone's cast, and he knelt down and prayed." And so, friends, that ought to settle it right there. If our Lord and Savior saw the need to kneel before God the Father, how much more do we sinful mortals need to take time in our personal devotions to kneel in prayer? Some other scriptures. You can look in Acts chapter 9, verse 40, Acts 20, verse 36, Acts 21, verse 5. It says, "They kneeled down and prayed." In the book of Ezra, when confessing his sins before God and the sins of the people, Ezra knelt in prayer. You can read in Daniel chapter 6, this famous story about Daniel in the lion's den. As his custom was, he knelt down, opened his windows, and prayed three times a day. A lot of people don't do it three times in a year. God wants us to rediscover this importance of humbling ourselves before the Lord, a posture of reverence when we pray. You can look at the story of Elijah in the Bible, that victory on Mount Carmel. He knelt when he prayed and the fire came down. Later that day, he knelt seven times and the rain came down. Then you can look at the story where Solomon dedicates the temple. It says he, the king, built a platform and knelt in front of the people. The king knelt down. Now, I should add at this point, it is not necessary to always kneel when you pray. You can read in the Bible that after Solomon dedicated the temple, he stood and he prayed and he pronounced the benediction and he blessed the people. It's not necessary to always kneel when you pray, and sometimes it's just not practical. I've been in services before where the pews are all jammed together and the floor is concrete and cold. And sometimes people, as you get older, it becomes difficult to kneel. And God doesn't want us to kneel down where we're in so much pain that we can't think about prayer. But with all that in mind, there's a lot of young, healthy people that just never take time to bow their knee before God. And our posture does say something about our reverence. And you just look at the different religions of the world. Muslims have no problem bowing down five times a day and praying to Allah. Buddhists and Hindus and many other religions, they bow before their God. Is not the God of the Christian even more worthy? Is he not more powerful? Is he not more holy? And so the Bible tells us, if my people will humble themselves and pray and seek my face, and this is 2 Chronicles 7:14, one of the ways we humble ourselves is we bow before the Lord. So friends, my appeal is not that you always need to kneel when you pray. Peter prayed when he was swimming. He was drowning. He said, "Lord, save me." And Stephen was about to be stoned. He prayed. Jesus prayed from the cross while being crucified. And Nehemiah prayed while he was serving the king of Persia a cup of water. And so you can pray all the time. The Bible says pray without ceasing. But in our formal devotions, let's not forget to humble ourselves before our God and our Creator.
1: I've titled the message, The Greatest Devotion and Disgrace. There's a tremendous contrast. Now, the story is about the feast in Bethany. And you find this in four or five passages in the New Testament. And we don't have time to read them all, but they all add something different. They all have different components. So what I've done is I've taken the liberty of, and here's the verses that we're going to look at, and you'll be seeing them on the screen in just a moment. Matthew 26, starting with verse 6. Mark 14, beginning with verse 3. Luke 7, beginning with verse 36. And John 12, beginning with verse 1. And what we've done is, because they all bring out little different aspects, I've taken them and I've overlaid them into one passage. Now keep in mind, you know, I've been faithful to the text, but I've had to move things so that they all fit together. So I'm going to read it to you as one story if you were to read all four together, leaving out the duplicates. See what I'm saying? All right, so here we go. And then we're going to talk about this together. 6 days before the Passover, Jesus came to Bethany, where Lazarus was, who had been dead, whom he had raised from the dead. There they made him a supper at the house of Simon the leper. And Martha served, but Lazarus was one of those who sat at the table with him. As he sat at the table, a woman in the city who was a sinner, when she knew that Jesus sat at the table in the Pharisee's house, then having an alabaster flask with a pound of very costly oil of spikenard, Mary, who evidently is the woman, broke the flask and poured it on his head and stood at his feet behind him weeping. And she began to wash his feet with her tears and wipe them with the hair of her head. And she kissed his feet and anointed them with the fragrant oil. And the house was filled with the fragrance of the oil. But one of his disciples, Judas Iscariot, Simon's son, who would betray him, said, "Why was this fragrant oil wasted? It could have been sold for 300 denarii and given to the poor." And they criticized her sharply. This he said, not that he cared for the poor, but because he was a thief and he had the money box and he used to take what was put in it. But Jesus said, "Let her alone. Why do you trouble her? She has done a good work for me. For you have the poor with you always, and whenever you wish, you might do them good. But me, you do not have always. She has done what she could. She's come beforehand to anoint my body for burial. Assuredly, I say to you that wherever this gospel is preached in the whole world, what this woman has done will also be told as a memorial of her." Now, when the Pharisee who had invited him saw this, he spoke within himself, saying, "This man, if he was a prophet, would know who and what manner of woman this is who's touching him, for she's a sinner." And Jesus answered and said to him, "Simon, I've got something to say to you." So he said, "Say it, teacher." "There was a certain creditor who had two debtors. One owed 500 denarii and the other owed 50. And when they had nothing with which to repay, he freely forgave them both. Tell me, therefore, which of them will love him more?" Simon answered and said, "I suppose the one whom he forgave more." He said to him, "You've rightly judged." Then he turned to the woman and he said to Simon, "Do you see this woman? I entered your house. You gave me no water for my feet, but she's washed my feet with her tears and wiped them with the hair of her head. You gave me no kiss, but this woman has not ceased to kiss my feet since the time I came in. You did not anoint my head with oil, but this woman has anointed my feet with fragrant oil. Therefore I say to you, her sins, which are many, are forgiven, for she loved much. But to whom little is forgiven, the same loves little." Then he said to her, "Your sins are forgiven." And those who sat at the table with him began to say to themselves, "Who is this who even forgives sins?" Then he said to the woman, "Your faith has saved you. Go in peace." Then Satan entered Judas, surnamed Iscariot, who was numbered among the 12, and he went to the chief priests, and he said, "What are you willing to give me if I deliver him to you?" And when they heard it, they were glad, and they counted out to him 30 pieces of silver. So from that time, he sought a convenient opportunity to betray him. Now, I'm going to take a little side excursion here in the study. This was not in our original read, but it does play in. If you go to Luke chapter 10, we're going to talk about Martha. So the feast is at Martha's house. We're going to learn a little bit about her as well as Mary. Luke 10, verse 38. Now it happened as they went, he entered into a certain village, Bethany, and a certain woman named Martha welcomed him into her house, and she had a sister called Mary. Y'all with me? It has to be Mary, Martha, Bethany. Who sat at Jesus' feet and heard his word. But Martha was distracted with much serving. Could be they were preparing for a feast. Could have been a different feast. She often had Jesus and the apostles there. But anyway, Martha's distracted with much serving. And she approached him, Jesus, and said, Lord, do you not care my sister has left me to serve alone? Therefore, tell her to get up and help me. Now, you can understand Martha is the older sister, and they're often, not always, but sometimes the older siblings are a little more responsible because they have to take care of the younger brothers and sisters. And Martha's rip-snorting around the house trying to get food prepared for Jesus and 12 apostles and other members of the family that may be there. And Jesus is teaching, and disciples and apostles are sitting around Jesus, and Mary's right there. And every time Martha goes by, typically the women were doing the food preparation and the serving, and Martha would slow down and she'd, you know, give sibling sneers and signals to her sister and say, you know, I got this work to do. And it was starting to really annoy her. And finally she said, well, look, if you're not going to listen to me, maybe you'll listen to Jesus. Jesus, intervene. Tell my sister, get busy. Look at all the work I've got to do. And I praise God for the Marthas in the church. Jesus was not saying we don't need Marthas. But listen to what he says. And Jesus answered her, Martha, Martha, you are worried and troubled about many things. But one thing is needed. And Mary has chosen that good part which will not be taken away from her. Now, Jesus wasn't saying that when there's, you know, food being prepared, that we should all just, you know, ignore the practical side of church. He was really saying the same thing he says at the dinner. He said, you know, you're going to always have the poor with you, but I will not always be with you. While I'm with you, make the most of it. That's what he said at the dinner. And so he's telling Martha, Martha, I know you're busy. You want to get the feed. If you're ever going to let things fall apart a little bit, now's the time, because the word is the most important thing. Amen. So going on now to Mary anointing the head of Jesus. Matthew 26, verse 6. And he was in Bethany at the house of Simon the leper. A woman came. Now, why does Matthew and Mark simply refer to her as a woman, and John says her name is Mary? Because it tells in the story that she's got a reputation for being a sinner. When Mark and Matthew write their gospels, it's much earlier. She's probably still alive. John doesn't write his gospel until 40 years later, and it could be that she's passed away by then. John outlived virtually all the apostles. No, he did outlive all the apostles. And so he specifically said, well, it's not going to hurt anybody to say who this was. A certain woman came having an alabaster flask of very costly, fragrant oil, and she poured it on his head as he sat at the table. You know, you read in the Bible, you think, oh, why would you do that? Well, that was the custom. They would anoint kings and priests, and even a sacrifice on some occasions was anointed. And Jesus is our King

the edges of his garment. So it's talking about the anointing of the high priest Aaron, but this is running down. So they didn't just, you know, we do a spiritual anointing for when we're praying and someone's sick. We just touch them with a little bit of oil. It's a symbol. We don't douse them. Someone might light a match and it'd be over. But so, you know, but when they anointed the kings and the priests, they poured it on. And so Mary is doing that now. And it's a very expensive, lavish gift. And then it says, Mary washed his feet. One gospel talks about what she did at his feet. The others talk about what she did at his head. You read this chapter in the book, Desire of Ages, it makes it all come together. We realize both happened. She started out, she came in, she poured it on his head. Then she took the remainder and she got down at his feet. And I'll be back, trust me. So I just want to illustrate. This is your typical perfume bottle size. And I did a little research. It says it was a pound of spikenard. And that was the Hebrew pound would be different than the English or American pound. That was 12 ounces. I measured this out last night. This is 12 ounces. So after she poured some on the head, she had plenty left for the feet, mingled with her tears. I'm just going to sit this right here because I may use it again as an object lesson. So she pours it on his head. Now, and then she takes the remainder of it. Well, I better back up. She broke the seal. Some of you, if you get the King James, it says a box. The original doesn't say a box. It simply says an alabaster, and then it could be flask, could be jar, could be box. The container was made of alabaster, being that this was the most expensive fragrance you could get. It was from spikenard, and the alabaster came from Damascus. It was abundant in Damascus. Having a jar of alabaster is very hard. Now, if I'm a potter and I want to make a jar, you know, you spin it on the wheel, you work the clay up, and you can stick your hand down, and you can form a lip and with a narrow, and then you can squeeze in the sides. And you can't do that with stone. Making a jar with a narrow top with stone, scraping and drilling it out, it's amazing. Any of you ever seen when these people build ships inside a bottle? I mean, some of them do it with tricks, but it's pretty amazing how they could make a jar, and they found some Egyptian alabaster jars that have narrow tops. When you have perfume, usually, you know, you don't just dump it, you just spot it. Judas says, this could have been sold for 300 denarii and given to the poor. So you understand what that means is that was a year's wages. Now, the average wage in California, New York is the highest in the country. California is number two. It's like $75,000 a year. I mean, a lot of people are making a lot more than that and some less. But can you imagine someone having a vial of perfume that cost $75,000 and dumping it on one person? Usually, if you had something like that, if I had real perfume in there, it's actually olive oil, but if I had real perfume in there, if I put that on a napkin and just walked up and down the aisles, you'd all smell it, right? From the little dabber. How many of you have walked through, like, you know, Neiman Marcus or something where they got the perfume section and, I know who's shopping now, I see you now, Neiman Marcus, yeah. Make sure and stop at the offering basket at the back of the church when you're done. But you know what I mean. You've been through Macy's, and you go through, and they got like this section where they got all the perfume, and you walk by and go, whoo, you know, because it's a little bit of everything all mixed up together. Do you know a man in California? He worked, I think it was for Caltrans, and he sued the company because he was allergic to perfume. He kept telling his employers, and they were mocking him. They didn't do anything about it. He sued, and he won, I forget, like $2 million because they made him smell the perfume. So when Mary dumps out this spikenard that is very pleasant, it's in the honeysuckle family aroma, and it says it filled the room. That's an understatement. If she had taken a little on a cloth and dabbed his head, they would have smelled it. She pours it on Jesus. You know, when they took Jesus' robe from him a week later and they whipped him and they put the robe back on, that bloodstained robe still smelled like spikenard.

0: Because he was a sacrifice.
1: By the way, you do find alabaster mentioned one other time in the Bible. In the book of Esther, it says in the palace of the Persians that they had alabaster on the floors, talking about it's something that was for royalty. Interesting verse. It says she also washes his feet. Not only does she anoint his feet, but she washes his feet with her tears. I should also mention that they did not sit at tables like we typically sit at the square table and we're erect on a regular chair. In the East, they would lounge around a table in the middle. They were like cushions, and they often would rest on one elbow and their feet were outward. Keep in mind, in Bible times, they shared the roads with the animals. That's why when you went to dinner, you didn't just wash your hands, you washed your feet. And you didn't want your feet too close to the food or it might mix aromas. And so they would hands, torso in, feet out. And so it was a little easier. You know, I always pictured Mary was crawling around under the tablecloth till I understood this a little better. But it's a little easier to understand that as people were serving, the servants were coming and going, that she was able to slip in and do this. She poured it on his head, and then she began to pour the remainder on his feet and wash his feet with their tears. And this comes up later that she washed his feet, but Simon did not offer to wash his feet, not even with a sermon, not with a servant, rather. So she gives this fabulous gift that costs, by our standards, $75,000. She breaks the seal and pours it out. You know, it's not going back in the bottle. God uses broken things. It's broken clouds that give us rain. It's broken soil that gives us bread. And it's Peter broken, coming from Gethsemane, that preaches with new power. And God can't really use us until we're broken. I think it was Martin Luther that said, God creates from nothing, and so until we become nothing, he can do nothing with us. So Mary, and you might think, why is she doing this? I don't even know that she fully understood why she was doing it. The Holy Spirit moved her, and it basically fulfills prophecy to do this. And she felt compelled. Now, this oil sat in their house as a prized treasure, and maybe they were going to spread it out for several years. There was enough there where they could have poured it into smaller vessels, sold it, and made a fortune. That's what Judas was saying. Of course, think about what Judas said. Well, I'm getting ahead of myself. Judas he's the disgraceful one. We're getting to him. Let's talk about Simon. It's his house. Martha may live next door because they're both in Bethany. Now, when a Pharisee who had invited him saw this, he spoke to himself, saying, this man, if he was a prophet, would know who and what manner of woman this is who's touching him, for she's a sinner. And so he tells him this, this parable. Simon, I've got something to say to you. He's evaluating Jesus. He doesn't know Jesus is evaluating him. Simon, I've got something to say. He said, teacher, say it. There was a certain creditor that had two debtors. One owed 500 denarii. Remember, the gift is worth 300. 500 denarii and the other 50. And when they had nothing with which to repay, he freely forgave them both. Which of them will love him more? Simon answered and said, I suppose the one whom he forgave more. He said, you've rightly judged. So there you have it, friends. If you want to love Jesus more, you need to be forgiven more. Let's go and finish reading this. He turned to the woman and he said, do you see this woman? How could you miss it now? Everyone's looking. The disciples had excoriated her. I entered your house. You gave me no water for my feet, but she's washed my feet with her tears and wiped them with the hair of her head. A woman's hair is her glory. We humble our glory before Christ's feet. I entered your house, you gave me no water for my feet. She's washed my feet with her tears and wiped them with the hair of her head. You gave me no kiss, but this woman has not ceased to kiss my feet since the time I came in. In Bible times, when you greet, it says, greet the brethren with a kiss. Now, don't start practicing that today. Well, in the Middle Eastern culture, you know, we had some neighbors years ago, and they were Mennonites. And we kept inviting them to church. And I said, tell you what, you come to our church, we'll come to yours. They said, okay. And they came, as they promised. And then we went to their church. And first thing I noticed, this was not all Mennonites are like this, but this branch of Mennonite, trust me, it was in New Mexico. As soon as the men come in, they kiss each other on the mouth. Now, that's not so odd in San Francisco, but this didn't really expect it here. And I thought right then, well, I won't be joining this church. But what they do is they get that from the verse in the Bible where it says, greet the brethren with a holy kiss. And they said, it's the holy kiss. We don't expect you to do it. I said, okay, I could relax at that point. Because all the guys are going around, they're all kissing each other, and women kiss each other. Now, I went to Argentina, and I preached there, and, you know, they kind of come from the Italian background, and as I'm shaking hands at the door, men and women are all coming up and they're kissing me. That wasn't so bad, but because they kiss you here. So when Jesus said, you didn't kiss me, well, they usually, you would greet someone. You see it in the Middle East, you know, even in Russia, they bear a hug and a kiss on the cheek. They always embraced and kissed. And he says, you didn't kiss me, you didn't wash my feet, but you're judging her. She's being a better host than you are. Her heart is open to me with genuine hospitality. And then he said, you didn't anoint my head with oil, but this woman has anointed my feet with fragrant oil. Her sins, which are many, are forgiven, for she loved much. And I remember a person saying, well, I guess that means I need to go out. I've been raised in the church. I need to go out and just do all these terrible things and then repent and then come to Jesus and then I'll love him more. I said, no, it's not what he's saying. I've had people say, well, Pastor Doug, you've got a great testimony because you were out there in the dregs and now you came to the Lord. I feel like I've got to experience that so I can have a testimony. He said, no, heaven forbid, people that do that often never come back. Don't think like that. Jesus is saying, you don't need to go out in the world to be a big sinner. You already are a big sinner. What Jesus is saying, he's saying, those who realize how much they've been forgiven love much. So don't feel like you've got to go do something. Simon was a bigger sinner than Mary because pride is the worst sin. And she humbled herself. He was proud. He'd been healed of leprosy and he didn't appreciate it. Ingratitude. Then we go to the most despicable, disgraceful person at the dinner. It wasn't Simon. Simon, we believe, turned around and became a disciple. It's Judas who walked with Jesus 3.5 years, saw his power, saw the miracles. And when he saw the generosity of Mary, it convicted his greed and it grated on him. It wasn't the waste of money. He said, oh, this could have been sold. He was the one that was planting these murmuring thoughts in the other disciples' minds and they began to echo it. That's what the devil does. Satan had gotten into Judas because Judas would not repent of his sin. He left the door open for Satan to possess him. And he saw Mary's generosity and he was convicted. And instead of humbling himself, he resented it and thought, 300 denarii. Well, that could be mine. The poor would never have seen a dime of that. Judas sold Jesus for a fraction, 30 pieces of silver compared to 300 denarii. He sold Jesus for a fraction of what Mary gave to him. And here he's condemning her. And it says the disciples, they treated her harshly. They scolded her. And I think that in Greek, the word that is used, it's kind of like the snarling of nostrils when someone is angry. What is this? And part of the reason it says snarling of nostrils is because they're all smelling the perfume that's filling the room. It filled the place. It's kind of like the baptism of the Holy Spirit filled at Pentecost. It filled the room where everybody was. And God wants to fill our hearts and fill our room as well. So Satan entered Judas, named Iscariot, who was numbered among the 12. He went to the chief priests and said, what are you willing to give me if I deliver him to you? And they were glad. They were trying to figure out how to do it during the feast. He said, I know where you can get him alone. John chapter 13, verse 27, after the piece of bread was given to Judas, Satan entered him. Having received the piece of bread, he went out immediately, and it was night. You notice what's happening? At the feast, Satan enters him. And at the Last Supper, another feast, the devil enters him. Jesus is anointed, and he's anointed. It's like there's this sandwich, these parallels. The old Bible is a chiasm, and this week is an example of that. Satan enters Judas, and he walks out of the feast at Simon's house to contract the betrayal of Christ. He enters again, and he walks out of the Last Supper to close the deal. Two people kissed Jesus in the Bible that are recorded. I'm sure his mother kissed him. But there's two times it's recorded. Judas kissed his face and betrayed him, and Mary kissed his feet and served him. You know, in the judgment, there's only going to be two kinds of people. Mary was all in devotion and sacrifice. And Judas, it ended up being betrayal. There's going to be the saved and the lost. Remember hearing about this missionary nurse. She was working in a leper colony in Africa, and a friend came from America to visit her, and she saw what she was dealing with there in the colony and how she was treating the people. And this was years ago when it was much more out of control. And she said to her missionary friend, "I wouldn't do what you're doing for $1 million. And the nurse said, "I wouldn't do it for $1 million either, but I'd do it for Jesus." And when you love somebody, you serve them. Well, you know, I want to quickly tie this off. The crowd, they murmur. It says that, you know, he's been a guest with sinners and he's letting sinners touch him. And who is this that forgives sins? And the crowd just doesn't understand Jesus' mission. And then Mary, it says her sins, her many sins were forgiven. This is the most beautiful part. Luke chapter 8, verse 2. "And certain women who had been healed of evil spirits and infirmities, Mary called Magdalene, out of whom Jesus cast seven devils, ministered to him of their substance." These women had substance. You can read in the book Desire of Ages 568, "Mary had been looked upon as a great sinner, but Christ knew her circumstances that shaped her life. He might have extinguished every spark of hope in her soul, but he did not. Seven times she had heard his rebuke of the demons that controlled her heart and mind." By the way, this is in the chapter about the feast. This is Mary Magdalene. "She had heard his strong cries to the Father in her behalf." Now notice what it says here. For me, this is the most important part of the whole passage. "Therefore I say to you," Jesus is telling Simon, "her sins, which are many, are forgiven. For she loved much. But to whom little is forgiven, the same loves little." And he turns and he says to her, "Your sins are forgiven." How many of you want to hear that? "And those that sat at the table with him began to say, 'Who is this that forgives sins?'" They said that when he healed the paralytic too. And he says to the woman, "Your faith has saved you." We are forgiven by what? She came, she did this by faith. And he said, "Go in peace." How many want forgiveness? Yes. How many want to be saved? Yes. How many want peace? Yes. Mary was sold out for God. Amen. And she had this peace. But wait, are you saying if I'm sold out, then I'll have that? No, we love him because he first loved us. She saw Jesus' love. She heard him say, "I'm going to Jerusalem and I'll be executed there." Mary may have been that woman caught in adultery in the temple that Jesus forgave. Seven times she heard his voice calling her to a life of purity and she kept backsliding and she believed so much in his forgiveness. She became his most devoted disciple. And of all the people Christ could have chosen to announce the resurrection, Peter was at the tomb. His own mother was at the tomb. John was at the tomb. They all came and left. He waits until Mary Magdalene is there alone. And he reveals himself to her and says, "You take the news of the resurrection to the others." He honors her. Why? She that is forgiven much loves much. Do you know how much you've been forgiven? If we know how much he's forgiven us, we will love much. We'll be devoted. We will sacrifice. We will serve. You want that experience?

0: 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Well, I got good news for you.
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Hi friends, welcome to Studying the Word. Let's begin with an amazing fact. When the Civil War ended in 1865, the United States government faced a staggering problem. By some estimates, roughly one-third of all the paper money in circulation was counterfeit. Fake bills were so common that merchants kept reference books behind the counter just to tell the good notes from the bad. On July 5, 1865, the Secret Service was founded for one purpose, not to guard presidents, but to hunt down counterfeiters. Here is what strikes me about that story. Nobody bothers to counterfeit something worthless. Counterfeiters only copy what is precious. Friends, that is exactly why counterfeit religion exists. The gospel of Jesus Christ is the most precious thing in this world. And from the Garden of Eden until now, the enemy has been printing imitations. And understand how the counterfeiter works. The crude fake fools nobody. The dangerous bill is one that is nearly perfect, off by a hair, passed in dim light to busy hands. Spiritual counterfeits operate the same way. Error rarely marches in a waving flag. It slips in wearing truth's own clothing, 95% genuine and 5% deadly. The Apostle Paul faced this head-on. Smooth-talking imposters had slipped into the church of Corinth, calling themselves apostles, preaching what sounded like the gospel, close enough to pass, poisoned enough to destroy. And Paul did not treat it as a difference of opinion. He called it war. For the weapons of our warfare are not carnal, but mighty in God for pulling down strongholds. Was that an overstatement? Not at all. Paul understood that behind those false teachers stood the original counterfeiter himself, and that souls hung in the balance. This was never about Paul defending his reputation. It was about a shepherd defending the flock. Truth matters. What we believe about Jesus shapes what we become and where we spend eternity. A generation before the end of the first century, Jude was already pleading with believers to stand guard, contend earnestly for the faith, which was once for all delivered to the saints. Notice the balance in that verse. We contend. The faith is worth fighting for. But we contend for the faith, not for our pride, our preferences, or our personalities. That is why the church in every age must handle error the way Paul did, with love, with firmness, and with an open Bible. Firmness without love becomes cruelty. Love without firmness becomes chaos. Paul carried both, because he had learned both from Jesus. To the law and to the testimony, if they do not speak according to this word, it is because there is no light in them. The Word of God is the reference book behind heaven's counter. Hold every bill up to that light, and the counterfeits will show themselves. Fail to check, and even the sincere can be swindled out of eternity. The stakes could not be higher, which is exactly why the fight is worth having. Spiritual war. During the Second World War, the United States Army fielded one of the strangest units in military history, the 23rd Headquarters Special Troops, known today as the Ghost Army, about 1,100 men, many of them artists, actors, and sound engineers, went to war armed with inflatable tanks, fake radio traffic, and giant speakers that could project the sound of an armored division from miles away. Their mission was pure deception, convincing the enemy that armies existed where there were none. The operation stayed classified for some 50 years. Warfare, you see, is never just about weapons. It is about deception. And so is the war behind all wars. For we do not wrestle against flesh and blood, but against principalities, against powers, against the rulers of the darkness of this age, against spiritual hosts of wickedness in the heavenly places. Paul saw the trouble in Corinth through that lens. His critics had mocked him, saying his letters were forceful, but the man himself was unimpressive, weak in presence, unpolished in speech. They mistook his meekness for weakness.
big mistake. Meekness is not weakness. Meekness is power under God's control. Jesus said, "Take my yoke upon you and learn from me, for I am gentle and lowly in heart, and you will find rest for your souls." Yet that same gentle Jesus braided a whip of cords, overturned the money changers' tables, and called religious frauds whitewashed tombs to their faces. Gentleness and boldness are not opposites. In Christ, they are partners. The lamb and the lion live in the same heart. And there is a lesson here for every believer. Some of us are naturally bold and need more of Christ's gentleness. Some of us are naturally gentle and need more of Christ's backbone. The Spirit supplies whichever one we lack, because dealing with error requires both, at the same time, toward the same people. When the flock was threatened, Paul reached for the weapons of heaven, casting down arguments and every high thing that exalts itself against the knowledge of God, bringing every thought into captivity to the obedience of Christ. Notice where this battle is fought: in the mind. The strongholds Paul talks about are not castles of stone. They are fortresses of thoughts, entrenched arguments, proud ideas, and deceptive teachings that hold people in spiritual bondage. You cannot bomb a false idea. You cannot legislate it out of a human heart. Sarcasm will not topple it, and shouting only thickens its walls. Deception digs in deep, and no human argument can finally tear it down. It takes divine power, for the Word of God is living and powerful, and sharper than any two-edged sword. That is why the armor God issues His soldiers begins with the belt of truth and ends with the sword of the Spirit, which is the Word of God. Every piece of that armor is defensive except one. Our single offensive weapon in this war is Scripture, the same weapon Jesus used in the wilderness when He answered every temptation with "It is written." If the Son of God fought with that sword, His church dares not fight with anything less. One caution before we go further. Paul wielded his authority to build people up, never to tear them down. Any leader who claims God's authority but leaves a trail of wounded sheep has forgotten whose army this is. The captain of our salvation conquers hearts, and he does it with truth and love, never with force. Boasting in the Lord. In the first century Greek cities, public speakers were the celebrities of the day. Professional orators called sophists filled lecture halls, charged staggering fees, and competed for applause the way athletes competed for crowns. Teachers like Protagoras commanded enormous rates, and Gorgias staged elaborate performances designed to recruit wealthy students. One ancient writer, Dio Chrysostome, saw through the whole spectacle. They are like actors on a stage, performing not for truth, but for silver and applause. That was the culture of Corinth, and the false teachers fit right in. They polished their credentials, flashed letters of recommendation, and measured ministry by style, fees, and fame. They even sneered at Paul for preaching free of charge, as though a message without a price tag must be a message without value. Paul had every right to be supported by the church, yet he worked with his own hands as a tent maker so that no one could accuse him of peddling the gospel for a profit. By Corinth standards, that looked like weakness. By heaven standards, it was integrity. And friends, not much has changed since. We still have sophists today. We just call them influencers. Paul refused to play that game, for we dare not class ourselves or compare ourselves with those who commend themselves, but they, measuring themselves by themselves and comparing themselves among themselves, are not wise. Influencers are not a bad thing, but when they put themselves above Christ, it goes too far. Comparison is a losing sport. Measuring yourself by yourself is like grading your own test. You will always pass, and you will never grow. Worse, an atmosphere of competition turns the church into a stage and the gospel into a performance.
Paul points it in a different direction entirely. But he who glories, let him glory in the Lord. For not he who commends himself is approved, but whom the Lord commends. He was quoting the prophet Jeremiah, and the full passage deserves to be heard. Let not the wise man glory in his wisdom. Let not the mighty man glory in his might, nor let the rich man glory in his riches. But let him who glories glory in this, that he understands and knows me, that I am the Lord, exercising loving kindness, judgment, and righteousness in the earth. Wisdom, might, riches, the very trophies Corinth worshipped, and God sets every one of them aside. The only boast worth making is that we know him, not know about him, know him. His loving kindness towards us, his justice we can lean on, his righteousness credited to our account. That kind of boasting never puffs up the speaker, because every word of it points away from the speaker. That is why Paul, one of the most brilliant minds of his generation, deliberately preached plainly, "For I determined not to know anything among you except Jesus Christ and him crucified." He knew that souls won by eloquence can be stolen by better eloquence, but souls anchored to Christ crucified are anchored to something no rival speaker can outperform. John the Baptist said it in 7 words, "He must increase, but I must decrease." There is the cure for competition in ministry, and in every heart, when Christ fills the frame, there simply is no room left for showing off. So examine your own service quietly before God. Is it for his glory or for the applause? The beautiful thing about boasting in the Lord is that the supply never runs out. His goodness gives us something worth talking about forever. The preacher, the teacher, the member who lifts up Jesus will never need to lift up himself. False teachers identified. The common cuckoo has one of the most devious reproductive strategies in all of nature. The female slips into another bird's nest, removes one egg, and lays her own in its place. An egg so closely matched in color and pattern that the host bird cannot tell the difference. When the cuckoo chick hatches, it instinctively rolls the other eggs out of the nest. And here is the astonishing part. The little reed warbler will wear herself out, feeding an imposter that grows to several times her own size, never realizing that the child in her nest is not hers, and that her real ones are gone. Deception is most deadly when it comes into the nest. That was Paul's fear for Corinth, and listen to how personally he felt it. "For I am jealous for you with godly jealousy, for I have betrothed you to one husband, that I may present you as a chaste virgin to Christ." Paul saw the church as a bride promised to Jesus, and himself as the father of that bride, charged with getting her safely to the wedding. No wonder he burned when smooth strangers came courting her heart. But I fear lest somehow, as the serpent deceived Eve by his craftiness, so your minds may be corrupted from the simplicity that is in Christ. Notice, Eve was not deceived by an enemy she recognized. The serpent did not announce his intentions. He mimicked an interest in her well-being. And the false teachers in Corinth used the same playbook. They did not stand up and deny Christ. They preached him, just a different version. "For if he who comes preaches another Jesus, whom we have not preached, or if you receive a different spirit, which you have not received, or a different gospel, which you have not accepted, you may well put up with it." Another Jesus, a Jesus who saves in sin rather than from sin, a gospel of cheap grace without the cross, or of human works without the Savior. It sounds spiritual, it fills the nest, and it starves the soul. Paul tears off the disguise. "For such are false apostles, deceitful workers, transforming themselves into apostles of Christ." And no wonder, for Satan himself transforms himself into an angel of light. Jesus warned of wolves in sheep's clothing and gave us the test, not their charisma,
not their crowds, but their fruits. What does the teaching produce over time? Holiness or compromise? Humility or celebrity? John adds his own instruction, and notice it is a command, not a suggestion. Beloved, do not believe every spirit, but test the spirits, whether they are of God, because many false prophets have gone out into the world. Testing a teacher is not a lack of love, and it is not a lack of faith. It is obedience. And Scripture shows us exactly what the test looks like in practice. These were more fair-minded than those in Thessalonica, and that they received the word with all readiness, and searched the Scriptures daily to find out whether these things were so. The Bereans checked the beloved Apostle Paul himself against the Bible, and Scripture praises them for it. Friends, prophecy tells us the last great deception will be the most convincing of all. For false Christ and false prophets will rise and show great signs and wonders to deceive, if possible, even the elect. As the crowning act in the great drama of deception, Satan himself will personate Christ. The only safety is to know the genuine so well that the counterfeit cannot pass. Open the book. Test every voice, including mine, by that word. Sufferings for the sake of the gospel. In 1824, missionary Adoniram Judson was arrested in Burma and marched off to a death prison. For more than a year and a half, he hung each night with his feet shackled and lifted higher than his head, starved, fevered, surrounded by the dying. He had already buried his first child at sea. Before Burma was done with him, he would bury his wife and another child as well. By every worldly measurement, his mission was a catastrophe. Years of labor with barely a convert to show for it. Yet when someone asked about the prospects of his work, Judson gave an answer that still rings across two centuries. The future is as bright as the promises of God. He went on to give Burma the Bible in its own language. And today, generations later, hundreds of thousands of believers in that land trace their spiritual ancestry to a man the world had written off as a failure. Now, why would a man endure all that? There is only one explanation, and it is the same one Paul gave the Corinthians. The false teachers boasted in credentials and comforts, so Paul, almost embarrassed to do it, opened a very different resume. From the Jews, 5 times I received 40 stripes minus one. 3 times I was beaten with rods. 1 I was stoned. 3 I was shipwrecked. 1 night and 1 day I have been in the deep. In journeys often, in perils of waters, in perils of robbers, in perils of my own countrymen, in weariness and toil, in sleeplessness often, in hunger and thirst, in fastings often, in cold and nakedness, and on top of the scars, a heavier load still, besides the other things, what comes upon me daily, my deep concern for all the churches. Hirelings do not suffer like that. Frauds flee at the first sign of pain. Ask yourself, which of the super apostles of Corinth, with their monstrous fees and their letters of recommendation, would have stayed in the water all night after the 3rd shipwreck? The scars were Paul's credentials, stamped in his own flesh, proving that his ministry was not a performance for silver and applause. A man does not bleed for years for a message he does not believe. But watch where he lands, because this is the heart of it all. Paul does not finally boast in what he endured for Christ. He boasts in what Christ supplied to him. God allowed a thorn in Paul's flesh, some persistent affliction that kept the great apostle on his knees. And when Paul begged 3 for its removal, heaven answered. And he said to me, "My grace is sufficient for you, for my strength is made perfect in weakness. Therefore, most gladly I will rather boast in my infirmities, that the power of Christ may rest upon me. For when I am weak, then I am strong." That is the upside-down math of the kingdom. The world showcases its strength. Heaven works through surrendered weakness.
your thorn, the illness, the loss, the burden you have begged God to remove, may be the very place His power intends to shine. Grace does not always take us out of the fire, but it has never once failed a soul who trusted God in the flames. Appeal to the unrepentant. On October 30th, 1935, the most advanced bomber ever built roared down the runway at Wright Field in Ohio and crashed moments after takeoff, killing the Army's chief test pilot. The cause was not a design flaw. The crew of the Boeing Model 299 had simply forgotten to release a routine gust lock before takeoff. Out of that tragedy came something aviation has depended on ever since, the pilot's checklist. To this day, the most experienced captains in the world will not leave the ground without methodically examining their aircraft, because experience is no substitute for examination. Paul closes this letter by handing the Corinthians a checklist of the soul. Examine yourselves as to whether you are in the faith. Test yourselves. Do you not know yourselves that Jesus Christ is in you? Unless indeed you are disqualified. He was preparing for his third visit, and he was worried. Old sins were still festering in the congregation. Quarreling, jealousy, gossip, impurity that had never been repented of. Paul had no appetite for confrontation. Every word he wrote was for building up, not tearing down. He even told them plainly that he was praying not to be severe when he arrived. And this also we pray, that you may be made complete. Made complete, restored, mended like a torn net. That was the whole aim. But love that never confronts is not love at all. A physician who hides the diagnosis is not being kind. He is being cruel with a smile. So Paul pleaded for self-examination first. Better to face the truth on your knees today than at the judgment unprepared. And notice, the examination is not morbid soul-scraping. The question is not, am I good enough? The question is Jesus Christ in me? Is my heart pure? Have I surrendered my life and my behavior to Him? The psalmist shows us how to take that inventory in prayer. Search me, O God, and know my heart. Try me and know my anxieties, and see if there is any wicked way in me, and lead me in the way everlasting. And for those who had fallen, Paul's goal was never to shame them out the door. Scripture is plain about the spirit of true discipline. Brethren, if a man is overtaken in any trespass, you who are spiritual, restore such a one in a spirit of gentleness, considering yourself, lest you also be tempted. Restoration, that is heaven's aim every time. And here's the promise that makes repentance more than turning over a new leaf. The crucified one lives. For though he was crucified in weakness, yet he lives by the power of God. Weakness is real, but it is not an excuse to stay in sin. The same power that raised Jesus from the tomb is available to break the chain you have carried for years. The prophet Jeremiah, weeping over a fallen people, pointed the way home. Let us search out and examine our ways and turn back to the Lord. In these closing hours of Earth's history, God is preparing a people who will stand, not a perfect people in their own strength, but a repentant people filled with His. Run the checklist honestly. Bring what you find to the cross and let the living Christ do in you what you can never do in yourself. He is far more eager to restore you than you have ever been to be restored. Further thoughts. In 1945, Allied investigators tracing artwork looted by the Nazis knocked on the door of a Dutch painter named Han van Meegeren. He had sold a priceless Vermeer to Hermann Göring, and the charge was treason. His defense stunned the world. There was no Vermeer. He had painted it himself. For years, van Meegeren had forged newly discovered Vermeer so skillfully that leading art experts hailed them as masterpieces. To prove his claim, he painted one more forgery right under official watch.
And here's the question that haunted the art world afterward. How were the experts fooled? Because the forger studied what the experts praised and painted their expectations back to them. That is precisely how spiritual deception works. False teaching flatters what we already want to believe. It scratches where we itch. For the time will come when they will not endure sound doctrine, but according to their own desires, because they have itching ears, they will heap up for themselves teachers, and they will turn their ears away from the truth and be turned aside to fables. This is not a new problem, and inspiration warns it will not fade before the end. There have always abounded false teachers who, advocating erroneous doctrines and unholy practices, and working upon false principles in a most specious, covered, deceptive manner, have endeavored to deceive, if possible, the very elect. So where is our safety? Not in cleverness, and not in trusting the experts. Our safety is in the Word, approached with a humble heart. Men entertain errors when the truth is clearly marked out, and if they would but bring their doctrines to the Word of God, and not read the Word of God in the light of their doctrines to prove their ideas right, they would not walk in darkness and blindness or cherish error. Read that again slowly. Bring your doctrines to the Word, not the Word to your doctrines. Long-cherished opinions are not infallible, no matter how long we have cherished them. The humble Bible student holds every belief up to the light of Scripture and lets the book have the last word. None but those who have fortified the mind with the truths of the Bible will stand through the last great conflict. And there is one more safeguard, the sweetest of them all. Sheep do not need a course in wolf identification. They need to know one voice. And when he brings out his own sheep, he goes before them, and the sheep will follow him, for they know his voice. Yet they will by no means follow a stranger, but will flee from him, for they do not know the voice of strangers. Time in the Word, time in prayer, time walking with Jesus. That is how the voice becomes unmistakable. The final storm of deception is already gathering, and only those who are anchored in Scripture will stand through it. But you do not have to face that storm anxious and unarmed. The shepherd knows his sheep. He keeps his sheep, and he is coming back for his sheep. Now to him who is able to keep you from stumbling and to present you faultless before the presence of his glory with exceeding joy. Stay close to the shepherd, friends, closer today than you were yesterday. Learn his voice now, and no counterfeit will ever own you tomorrow. Deception thrives where truth is fuzzy, and that is exactly why I want to put a powerful little book in your hands. It is called Satan's Confusing Counterfeits by Joe Cruz, and it pulls back the curtain on the enemy's oldest strategy, imitating the genuine just closely enough to deceive. With clear Bible answers, it exposes the counterfeit gospel of cheap grace, reveals God's true purpose for obedience, and shows you how you can stand securely on the Word while the world drifts on feelings and fables. It is short, plain spoken, and perfect for sharing with someone who is confused by the babble of voices in today's religious world. Do not leave your family unguarded against the master forger. To receive your free copy, text SH058 to 40544. You can also call 1-866-STUDY-MORE and ask for offer 191.

that you're enjoying that. Thank you for being here. For those that are online, thank you for spending this time with us, for investing in the word of the Lord. I always like to say that. We are putting our time to good use, especially when we're going to church, we're watching online, we're going into the word. It's always a beautiful thing to be able to use our time wisely. Time management is one of the secrets to a successful life. So thank you for being here with us. We have a beautiful study today. We're coming towards the end of our series on the parables. We have not exhausted all the parables. I think that would be very difficult to do, as there are many, and even the ones that we did cover, by no means do we think or presume to say that we have exhausted everything that there is in those parables. We have absolutely not. The Word of God is inexhaustible. It is impossible for us to glean everything. That's why you keep coming back to the Bible. You know, there are several books that I've read maybe 3-4 times. The Bible's the only one that I've read. I couldn't tell you the number. It's one of those books that you just keep coming back to, because it reflects the mind of God. So here we are today to study the Word. I'd like to offer you a free offering. This is our free offer, if you'd like to take advantage of it. This is called The Riches of Grace. It pairs very well with the study that we're talking about today that has a lot to do with being graceful, right? You could text the word good to the number 40544, or you can scan the QR code that's on the screen with your phone, and you could get a digital download link. So you could do one of the two. Before we begin, friends, I'd like to invite you to bow your head and let's pray. Dear Lord, thank you so much for giving us this day, this beautiful day of life, of existence, where we can learn about you and learn from you and grow in you, Lord, and we can extend what we have learned to those around us. Allow us to be a blessing. Thank you. In Jesus' name, amen. Now, today's lesson, we're studying one of the most famous parables in the Bible. It's a wonderful parable. This is one of the most famous parables. It's the parable about the Good Samaritan, right? So we're definitely saving best for last. I'm kidding. All the parables are good. But this is one of my favorite ones. It's such a beautiful parable. And so that's what we're going through. We've been through quite a few of them, and today we're diving into this parable. Now, before we begin and we start looking at the parable itself, I want to tell you that all of us live with invisible circles around our life. I don't know if you've noticed that, right? There are people who are very close to us, people who we naturally care about, people whose problems immediately become our problems, right? Family, friends, people from church, people whose lives overlap with our lives. And then, little by little, the circle, it starts to widen, right? It starts getting a bit bigger. There are acquaintances, people that we know by name, but don't know that well, perhaps. Then there are strangers, people from different backgrounds. There are people whose choices we don't understand. You certainly know people like that, that you see the things that they're doing, and you don't understand why they're doing what they're doing. There are people whose beliefs are very different from ours. And every once in a while, life places someone right in front of us, and subtly, we have this question, right, that's forced to us, which is, how far does my responsibility for someone else, for another human being, actually go? How much of their pain is my concern? How much inconvenience should I accept? How much of my life, of my time, my attention, my resources, should I be willing to give? That's the question. And where is the line? Where do we set the line? Now, that's not a new question. Actually, it's a very old question. Nearly 2,000 years ago, a man stood by Jesus, and he asked essentially the same thing, the same question. Luke tells us, "And behold, a certain lawyer stood up and tested him, saying, 'Teacher, what shall I do to inherit eternal life?'" That's Luke chapter 10, verse 25. Now, this man, the Bible says that he was a lawyer, but he was a lawyer in the sense, in the religious sense, right? He was a specialist in the law, in the Old Testament law. He knew the scriptures, he knew the arguments, he knew the discussions that had occupied the rabbis and the scholars for generations, and he asks Jesus one of the most frequently discussed questions in the circles, in the scholarly circles of their time, and it's also one of the greatest questions that anyone can ask themselves. And the question is, what shall I do to inherit eternal life? What do I do? How do I inherit eternal life? Now,
Jesus, using the Socratic method, he didn't know it as a Socratic method, but this is what it's called today. Jesus, he answered the question with a question. And Jesus asked, what is written in the law? What is your reading? What is your interpretation, your understanding of it? And the lawyer in the text, he answers very well because he says, you shall love the Lord your God, right? Luke 10:27, you shall love the Lord your God with all your heart, with all your soul, with all your strength, and with all your mind. And you shall love your neighbor as yourself. Now, that's a really good answer, right? It's a biblical answer. He reaches past hundreds of individual commands, and he identifies the great principle at the heart of the law. Love God and love your neighbor. Those are the interpretive guides to understanding the laws of God. The lawyer, and this is important, the lawyer didn't come up with this. This wasn't new. There are a lot of people who think that this is new to the New Testament. These are the two commandments that substitute the old Ten Commandments. That is incorrect. Incorrect for basically two reasons. First of all, these two laws, they sum up the Ten Commandments. They sum up the most important part of the law, right? Love God, that's commandment 1 through 4, and then love your neighbor as yourself, commandment 5 through 10. But even so, these two commandments, they are not new. He was reading directly into the Old Testament scriptures. These two commandments already appeared in the Old Testament. The first part comes from Deuteronomy 6, verse 5, and it says, you shall love the Lord your God with all your heart, with all your soul, and with all your strength. Do you see how this isn't new? This is an old commandment. This is all the way from the times of the Ten Commandments. And the second, it comes from Leviticus 19, verse 18. It says, you shall love your neighbor as yourself. So you see that these aren't new commandments. These are part of the Old Testament understanding of God's commandments. These principles had been there in the law all along. And this expert in the law, he knew them. He knew exactly which passages went to the heart of what God required. And Jesus tells him, you have answered rightly. Do this and you shall live, right? This is Luke 10:28. And right there, the conversation could have ended. But Luke gives us one more detail, a very important detail. Because Luke says, but he, wanting to justify himself, said to Jesus, and who is my neighbor? Now that's an important question. That phrase right there, it matters for our study. Wanting to justify himself. You see, something in Jesus' answer, it had reached that teacher of the law. It had reached that lawyer. The command sounded simple enough when spoken, love God, love your neighbor. But once those words begin to search the heart, when they start to set in, they become a lot more demanding. Because now the lawyer has to ask himself, well, how far does this command extend? Who exactly qualifies as my neighbor? You see, among the Jewish teachers of the time, that question, it generated a lot of debate, a considerable debate. There was broad agreement that you should care for your own people. No one disagreed with that. You had to care for your own people. You had to care for your family. You had to care for your community, those that were within your religious world. But the difficulty came when the circle broadened, when the circle went bigger. What about the stranger? What about the outsider? What about someone that you had been taught your entire life to distrust? What about someone who had treated your people badly? Remember, the Jews are living under the yoke of who? The Romans. So at what point could a person say, my responsibility ends here? I don't have to care any more than this. That's what

My responsibility is defined as well. My responsibility, it ends at this line. And friends, that question, it's still with us. We may use a different language. We may never really ask it out loud because it's, you know, it's a very revealing answer if you give it. But sooner or later, you're going to face a version of this question. Who deserves my time? Who deserves my compassion? Who deserves my involvement? How much should another person suffering be allowed to interrupt my plans? Have you ever had one of those moments where you have a whole day planned or a whole week planned, and then something happens and someone needs your help, and it derails your whole day, your whole week? It's happened to me quite a few times. It kind of comes with the territory. You have a whole day lined up, then you get a phone call, and it just derails your day. And I've struggled with that in the past, where I think, well, I wanted to do this, or I had to do this. So the question is, you know, how close does someone else's pain come to me, or how close is that person to me before I decide that it's become my concern? Now, Jesus could have answered the lawyer with a definition. He could have done that. Jesus could have simply just said, this is this and that is that. He could have given him another rule to memorize. But instead, Jesus does what he so often does. Jesus tells a story. Jesus was wonderful at telling stories. You know, he had this extraordinary ability to just rip people out from the audience. It's really easy to be there in the audience. All you got to do is sit down and listen. But Jesus had this ability of removing people from the audience and placing them directly inside the story. Jesus was an expert storyteller. If you want to learn how to be a storyteller, look no further than the Bible and Jesus Christ. Because once that happens, the discussion, once you're in the story, the discussion changes. The question becomes harder to keep at a comfortable distance. Jesus says, a certain man went down from Jerusalem to Jericho, and he fell among thieves who stripped him of his clothing and wounded him and departed, leaving him half dead. That's chapter 10, verse 30. Now, instead of just a question coming from a lawyer, now there's a road. Now there's a wounded man. There's blood. There's danger. It's become an adventure. It's become a story. And soon there's going to be people walking past this man. Now, the lawyer, he had begun by asking, who is my neighbor? Who's my neighbor? And Jesus is about to show him that the question, it goes a lot deeper than he had even imagined. Jesus begins. Right, Jesus said, this certain man went down from Jericho, from Jerusalem to Jericho, he fell among the thieves, stripped him of his clothing, wounded him, departed him, leaving him half dead. That's the story. That's where we're concentrating. You see, the road from Jerusalem to Jericho, it was a very dangerous one. It was a road that it went about 17 miles. So it was a good walk, right? In those days, this road was known as the Bloody Path. It was famous for things that happened on it. It was a very dangerous road, right? You see, Jerusalem, it sat high in the Judean hills, while Jericho, it was far below, near the Jordan Valley. And the journey, it involved a very steep descent through rugged, isolated terrain. There were narrow passages, there were rocky ravines, there were places where a traveler could just disappear from view very quickly, entirely. And that made that road especially dangerous for someone that was traveling all by himself. So Jesus says that this man, he fell among the thieves, and everyone listening, all right, imagine you watching the news or something and you hear that there was crime in, I don't know, Chicago. You can imagine that. It's a dangerous place sometimes, right? Or in Oakwood, I think, is a dangerous place. So you can imagine that's kind of what that road represented. It was a very well-known dangerous place. Everyone could picture the scene. And the man, he's attacked. He's robbed. He's beaten severely, right? And when the robbers leave, Jesus says that he is half dead. That's how it goes, leaving him half dead. They had taken virtually everything from this man, everything. And now Jesus does something that's really interesting with the wounded man, right? There's a detail that I really want you all to understand. Jesus gives us almost no information about this guy. He simply calls him a certain man. We don't know his occupation. We don't know his social position. We don't know his family background. There's no explanation of where he was going or where he was traveling from or why he was traveling, right? Even the clothing, even his clothes, one of the things that might have communicated, you know, something about his identity, his social standing, even that has been stripped away.
So he lies there wounded. He's covered in blood. He's barely alive. And

really important to the story. You can't miss this in the story, because when the lawyer asked, "Who is my neighbor?" he wanted a category. Do you see what the question is? He wanted a definition. He wanted to know which people belonged inside the circle of his responsibility. And Jesus, he places beside the road a man whose suffering comes before almost everything else that we know about him. Everything else. Before his background, before his status, before his usefulness, before what he might someday be able to give in return to anyone that helped him, there is simply a human being in desperate need of help. And the man, he's powerless. He's completely powerless. He can't save himself from his own situation. He can't bind his wounds. He can't transport himself to safety. He can't negotiate with people passing by. He has been placed entirely into the hands of whoever happens to come down that road next. Do you see how the story is built? Jesus is extremely intentional. Never think that anything that Jesus says is just by chance. Everything is intentional. Now, the Bible continues, right? Luke continues, and now by chance, a certain priest came down that road. And when he saw him, he passed by on the other side. Who do we have here? A priest. Now, if you were listening to Jesus tell this story for the very first time, this sounds very promising. Here is a man that's connected to the worship of God, a man that's familiar with Scripture, with the Bible, a man whose life and vocation were closely tied to spiritual things. Here's a pastor, right? Someone who should know the things of God, the heart of God. And I want you to notice something important. The Bible says that he sees, right? When he saw him, he noticed the wounded man. Jesus specifically said, when he saw him. So this right here, it's not a case of someone who simply failed to notice. Someone who just walked by and has the plausible deniability to say, oh, I didn't know, I didn't see him. He saw the man. The need entered his field of vision. He saw the man that was lying there. And then he passed by on the other side. Jesus doesn't tell us why. That's not really the part of the story. Jesus gives no explanation. Maybe he was afraid. After all, the road was dangerous and the robbers could still be close by. Maybe there was a question of ceremonial purity. You know, the touching of blood, that was, blood communicated ceremonial impurity. Or the touching of a cadaver, because by all he knew, maybe the man was dead, right? Or maybe he was just in a hurry. We don't know. We can imagine many explanations, and that is actually by design. Jesus didn't tell us why. He just told us that he passed by. And you can insert whatever reason you want, right? The action remains that he saw him, and he continued down the road. Now, Jesus then, he introduces a second character in the story, right? Jesus then says, this is verse 32, likewise, a Levite, when he arrived at the place, he came and looked and passed by on the other side. Now, there's more details here, right? The Levite, he also belonged to the religious life of Israel. He assisted in the service of the temple, kind of like an elder, right? And Luke's wording, it brings him even closer to the scene. The text says, what does it say? That it didn't say about the priest? It says that he came and he looked. He came and he looked. So for a moment, he is standing there. He sees what happened. He sees the wounds close up. He sees the condition of the man. And then he too carries on. Now, the two people whose lives were the most visibly connected with religion, now they encounter suffering directly in their path. Right in front of them. They both continue on their journey too. And this is where the parable, it starts to reach beyond Jericho and Jerusalem. You see, friends, there's always a danger that religion, it becomes something that we practice just in certain places, at certain times, while the needs of people occupy another category entirely. We can know the Bible. And there's, you know, we keep coming back to this topic in these parables. I feel sometimes like a broken record when going over these parables, but
I'm not. I've analyzed this. I've analyzed what I've been preparing. The topics, regardless of the parable, there is so much depth in what Jesus is saying that it's difficult to miss what, you know, the parallels in these parables. And one of the biggest ones is that it's not about just talking the talk, it's walking the walk. We can know Scripture like the priest and the Levite did. We can worship like they did. We can even serve in church and speak correctly about God. Do you think the sermons that that priest and that that Levite gave, they might have been very powerful sermons. They could have given really good Bible Sabbath school classes. But then, somewhere along the road, our faith, like theirs, it's confronted by a real human being. And that's where faith becomes visible. My father always told me that belief becomes faith at the point of action. And I'll repeat that over and over again. Belief becomes faith at the point of action. I'm going to quote from this book quite a lot today. It's Christ's Object Lessons. Beautiful book. And we find a very powerful statement. It says, divine truth exerts little influence upon the world when it should exert much influence through our practice. You can have high and lofty concepts and, you know, abstract teachings, but unless it exerts influence through our practice, well, what's the point? And then a few sentences later, the book says, a right example will do more to benefit the world than all our profession. Did you see that? A right example will do more to benefit the world than our profession. Now, these words, they fit that scene perfectly. The priest had a profession of faith. The Levite had a profession of faith. But the wounded man lying beside that road, he needed faith to take physical form. Someone to approach him, to get close to him, someone willing to become involved. And there's a question here for all of us, for everyone. What happens to our religion when somebody else's pain interrupts the road? What happens to it? Because it's easy to speak about compassion when compassion costs nothing. It becomes a whole other thing when compassion requires our time, when it changes our plans, when it asks us to slow down, when it places another person's need directly in front of something that we intend to do. Again, friends, the priest saw him, the Levite saw him, and both of them continued down the road. Now, by this point of the story, Jesus' listeners, they would naturally be waiting for someone else to appear, someone who would finally do what these two men had failed to do. And maybe they had already an idea of who that third person would be. You see, what would be the right, who would be the correct hero for this story? In the listener's point of view, who would be a good hero for this story? A regular Jewish citizen. It could not be farther than a good Samaritan. The normal hero would be a regular Jewish citizen, someone that was part of their people, someone that was kind of like, you know, out of the limelight, someone normal. But what Jesus says, that catches everyone by surprise. Jesus says, but a certain Samaritan. Now, these words, they change the whole story. These words here change the whole story. This is the hook in Jesus' story for his immediate listeners. Because today, when we hear the word Samaritan, we immediately associate it with another word. What word? What word comes along when we hear Samaritan? Good. The good Samaritan. There's hospitals and charities and ministries and organizations around the world that use this name, the Good Samaritan. The word itself, it's become associated with someone who stops to help. But that association exists because of this parable. For the people that were listening to Jesus, the word Samaritan, it carried a very different weight. You see, friends, there were centuries of religious and ethnic and political hostility between Jews and Samaritans. They disagreed about everything. They disagreed about worship. They disagreed over sacred places. They disagreed over their history and their identity. Over generations, those disagreements had hardened and had become very deep prejudice. In fact, Jesus, after Jesus introduces a priest and a Levite, again, his Jewish audience, they would have expected the third character to be an ordinary Israelite. You have a priest, a Levite, and, you know, an Israelite. That would have made sense. That would be part of the story. But Jesus breaks that expected sequence when he says,
but a certain Samaritan. At this point of the story, if anyone was kind of dozing off or, you know, just thinking about whatever, they were half in, half out of the story, at this point, everyone's mind just snaps back into attention. They're like, wait, what did he say? Have you ever heard that in a sermon? Someone's preaching, and then you're kind of, you know, you're thinking about life, you're thinking about something that you have to do. Maybe you're actually paying attention, but maybe only halfway. And then the preacher says something, and then you're like, wait, you ask the person, wait, what did he say? That's this story. That's this moment. We lose some of the force of those words today because the expression good Samaritan, it's become so familiar to us. But in Jesus' day, putting the words good and Samaritan together would have sounded absurd to Jewish ears. The hostility was absolute. John gives us a glimpse of it when Jesus speaks with the Samaritan woman at the well. Do you remember that story, John chapter 4? She responds, how is it that you, being a Jew, ask a drink from me, a Samaritan woman? And then John explains it when he says, for Jews have no dealings with Samaritans. The division, it was so deeply embedded that even the disciples of Jesus were affected by it. There's this other occasion where Jesus was traveling toward Jerusalem and he enters a Samaritan village. And Luke says, this is Luke 9:53, but they did not receive him because his face was set for the journey to Jerusalem. So it went both ways. Jews didn't like the Samaritans didn't like the Jews. James and John in this situation, they were furious. This is where they asked Jesus, Lord, do you want, I didn't put the slide here, but do you not, essentially they say, Lord, do you want us to call down fire from heaven? Right? This is that moment, right? That's how charged this relationship had become. And later, when the Jews, when some of Jesus' enemies wanted to insult him, when they wanted to cuss at Jesus, what do they say? They say, do we not say rightly that you are a Samaritan and you have a demon? Think about that. They put Samaritan and demon-possessed, or demon, as an insult, in the same phrase as an insult against Jesus. So, friends, what I'm trying to paint here is that the prejudice, it went far beyond simple disagreement. Samaritans were treated as religious outsiders. They were viewed with suspicion and contempt. They were hated. They were impure. They were unclean. That's essentially what's going on in the story right here. Now, Jewish traditions, it developed that treated with associate. There were certain Jewish traditions that developed that they had to do with how Samaritans were treated. You know, eating with them, receiving their testimony with very deep distrust. They weren't allowed to give witness in a court of law, right? In the same book that I mentioned before, Christ's Object Lessons, the hostility is described this way. The Pharisees would say nothing good of the Samaritans, but poured their bitterest curses upon them. This is the environment in which Jesus tells his story. And now, Jesus takes the person his audience had been taught from childhood to distrust, to hate, and he places him at the center of the parable. The priest had passed, the Levite had passed, and then a certain Samaritan, as he journeyed, came where he was, and when he saw him, he had compassion. The Samaritan, he sees the same wounded man, but something happens inside of him. He has compassion. And that word, it's the beginning of everything else that follows because he sees suffering and it reaches him. In, again, Christ's Object Lessons, love is the basis of godliness. Do you want to be godly? You need to love. Short and powerful. If you want to be godly, you need to love. That's the foundation, the basis. And now Jesus, he shows us that what that love looks like when it reaches the road. He says, so he went to him and bandaged his wounds, pouring on oil and wine. He went to him. Do you see that? That small phrase, it carries a lot of weight. He went to him. The Samaritan closes the distance. He approaches the wounded man. He kneels beside him. He begins to treat his wounds. He stitches him up. The oil and the wine that were for his journey, he uses for this man. He uses what he has to care for himself for a complete stranger. And then Jesus says, and he set him on his own animal, brought him to an inn, and took care of him. The wounded man rides. The Samaritan, he changes his journey around the needs of someone he had never met. He brings him somewhere safe. And then Jesus adds that he took care of him. He stays involved.
And then the story continues. On the next day, when he departed, he took out 2 denarii and gave them to the innkeeper and said to him, take care of him, and whatever more you spend, when I come again, I will repay you. His compassion now, it costs him something. It's starting to get expensive. It was his time, his resources, he deviates from his journey, right? He changes his journey, and now it costs him money. And his responsibility, it extends. It goes beyond that one night. Whatever more you spend, I will repay you. The Samaritan, he's allowed this man's suffering to change his journey. His time, again, it's involved. His possessions are involved. His money's involved. His plans, he resolves to become involved. Helping someone, friends, it might mess your life up. God certainly messed his life up with us. That was one of the central ideas, if not the central idea of the story. Nobody really loves until love is willing to go out of its way. Compassion becomes visible when it changes what we do. Another statement in the same book, gospel religion is Christ living in the life, a living, active principle, a living, active principle. That is exactly what we see happening on this road. The Samaritan's compassion, it moves his feet, it moves his hands, it opens his possessions, his schedule, it costs him something. And one of the most powerful details in the whole story, it remains those 4 simple words. He went to him. He crossed the distance. He entered another man's suffering. And remember who's doing this. It's the Samaritan. Of all 3 travelers, he had the strongest cultural reason to keep on walking, to move along. The wounded man was certainly Jewish. You know, the history between their peoples, it gave him every excuse to remain uninvolved. Yet the man who belonged to the despised group becomes Jesus' example of compassion. This is one of the greatest reversals of the parable. Jesus takes that person that his audience least expected, and he makes him the hero. And he takes the people whose religious standing commanded the greatest respect, and he allows their actions to speak for themselves. By the time Jesus finishes describing the Samaritan, the lawyer already knows who acted rightly, right? The lawyer who had asked the question. But Jesus has one final move, and this is brilliant. You see the genius of Jesus Christ in what happens next. Because Jesus is about to return to the question that had started everything. What was the question? Who is my neighbor? And when Jesus does return to that question, he changes the direction of the question completely. You see, when Jesus had finished the story, the wounded man is safe, the Samaritan has paid for his cure, and now Jesus turns back to the lawyer. He looks at the man, remembers the question that started all of this, who is my neighbor? Verse 29. And now listen carefully to Jesus' question. Because Jesus asks, so which of these 3 do you think was neighbor to him who fell among the thieves? This sounds like a mouthful, but there's a very big point of wisdom in the way that Jesus answers. Because the lawyer had asked, who is my neighbor? Jesus asks, who was neighbor to him? Jesus changes the subject of the question and the object of the question. This goes a little bit into grammar. Jesus does a play on words here. I hope that you're getting what I'm saying. The lawyer, who is my neighbor? Jesus, well, who was a neighbor to him? The lawyer wanted to identify the one person, he wanted to identify the one person who qualified as his neighbor. He wanted to know how far the category extended. Where does my responsibility begin? Where does my responsibility end? Who am I required to love? Now, Jesus takes the direction somewhere a lot deeper, and he places the emphasis on the person who acts. Which of these 3 became neighbor to the wounded man? Do you see the brilliance of the question of what Jesus does? And suddenly, the lawyer's question, it starts to lose its usefulness. Because if I spend my time asking who is my neighbor, I'm still standing at the center of my circle. And I'm deciding who belongs close enough to me to receive my love. But Jesus, he turns our attention toward another question. What kind of person am I when someone in need crosses my path? That's the great reversal at the heart of this parable. The question is no longer simply about identifying the neighbor. It becomes a question about being the neighbor.
the lawyer, he wanted Jesus to draw a line around the people that he was responsible for. But Jesus gives him a Samaritan who simply sees a suffering human and he acts. And that's why the wounded man in Jesus' story is presented with so little identifying information. His need, right? His need is enough to summon compassion. And the Samaritan doesn't stop first to determine whether, you know, this man belongs to his group. He sees him. He has compassion, he goes to him, he serves him. And in that sense, Jesus moves the whole discussion away from which people qualify for my love, and he moves it toward, am I becoming the kind of person who loves? And this is where the parable, it becomes, you know, it's examining more than just individual acts. It's examining our character. Who am I becoming? What kind of heart am I developing? When I encounter weakness, when I encounter suffering, inconvenience, and need, what comes out from me? The priest revealed something about himself when he passed by. The Levite revealed something about himself when he passed by. But the Samaritan revealed something about himself when he stopped. The road, remember this, the road did not create their character. The road merely revealed their character. And all of us eventually come to these kinds of roads, friends. Moments when someone else's need, it suddenly intersects with our plans. When compassion, it becomes inconvenient. When no one is watching. Moments where there is nothing to gain. And in those moments, something about who we are, that's where it becomes visible. Sometimes I think we have to remember that there are no moments where no one sees. There's a universe watching. And that's where our character comes out. Now again, same book, it's not possible for the heart in which Christ abides to be destitute of love. Christ's Object Lessons, that's in page 384. It's not possible. And that brings, friends, this parable very close to home. Because the love that Jesus is describing, it's connected to what is happening inside our heart. Our treatment of people becomes one of the places where our relationship to God, it takes a visible form. Remember, the lawyer had already said, you know, you shall love the Lord your God and you shall love your neighbor as yourself. But Jesus allows those two commandments to remain connected. Love for God reaches into the way that we treat people. And then Jesus, he asked the lawyer again, so which of these three do you think was neighbor to him who fell among the thieves? The answer was obvious. The priest saw him and continued. The Levite saw him and continued. The Samaritan saw him and became involved. And I want you to notice the lawyer's answer. Because he said, he who showed mercy on him. The lawyer, still steeped into his prejudice, he can't even bring himself to say the Samaritan. He can't bring himself to say the hated word. After everything that Jesus has said, prejudice was still visible. So he simply says, he who showed him mercy. And the answer, friends, that answer, it says everything. Because now the lawyer has identified the person he was originally prepared to exclude as the only one who fulfilled the command, you shall live, or you shall love your neighbor as you love yourself. Jesus had turned the entire discussion around. The lawyer began by asking, well, who's my neighbor? Jesus had led him to another question. Am I the neighbor? And I think that's one of the biggest and most deepest lessons that we can learn from this parable. Because we naturally, humans naturally, we want to know where our responsibility ends. Jesus teaches us to become the kind of people whose compassion keeps reaching beyond the lines that we would have drawn for ourselves. The real question ultimately it becomes, who am I? Who am I? When the wounded person is placed in my path. Who am I when helping becomes expensive? Who am I when the person in need, it comes from a different background, a different group? Maybe even a group that I've learned to dislike or distrust. What kind of person am I becoming? And after Jesus finishes the conversation, right? He finishes the conversation with four words where he says, go and do likewise. Go and do likewise. Now, those words, they bring the lawyer's theological discussion into real life. And they bring us to the final lesson of the parable as well. Go and do likewise. Four words. This is how Jesus ends the conversation. The lawyer had come looking for a boundary. How far does my responsibility extend? How far does love have to go? Who is my neighbor? And Jesus leaves him with the road,
with a wounded man, with a Levite, a priest, a Samaritan, and four words, go and do likewise. Because eventually, friends, every one of us walks down that same road. Maybe there will never be a bleeding person, right, a bleeding man or woman lying beside the road right in front of you, but there will be someone whose life it intersects with ours at some inconvenient moment. Someone that's hurting, someone that's lonely, someone that feels overwhelmed with life, someone who needs, you know, the time that we had planned to go to the, to do groceries, to go to the gym, to go, you know, on a vacation, whose burden suddenly appears in the middle of our journey. And when that happens, the question of this parable, it becomes our question. What will I do when I see him? The priest saw him. The Levite saw him. The Samaritan saw him. But only one of them stopped. And that decision changed everything for the man lying beside the road. For the Samaritan, I mean, sure, it cost him time and effort. It changed his plans. But for the wounded man, it meant the difference between life and death. You know, sometimes the greatest, remember what I'm going to say, sometimes the greatest opportunities that God places in front of us do not announce themselves as great opportunities. Did you get that? Sometimes the best opportunities that God gives us, you don't know that it's the best opportunity until you're faithful. They arrive as interruptions. They arrive as, you know, a person, a need, a problem, a moment that has, you know, that asks something from us. And we decide whether we keep walking or whether we're going to stop for them. And there's a beautiful statement, you know, another beautiful one here in this book. It says, the glory of heaven is in lifting up the fallen, comforting the distressed. I want you to think about that. The glory of heaven. We spend so much time of life measuring greatness by how high someone rises. Jesus keeps directing our eyes toward the person who's willing to bend down, toward the person who notices, who stops, who touches the wounded, who lifts the fallen, who carries somebody else's weight for a while. You know, Jesus said, go and do likewise. Jesus said, am I going forward? Oh, okay. Well, I'll tell you what Jesus said. Jesus says, I have it here in my notes. Jesus said, whoever desires to become great among you, let him be your servant. That's Matthew 20, verse 26. Friends, the road to Jericho shows us that it shows us what that greatness looks like. It looks like a Samaritan kneeling down beside a man who has nothing to offer him. And this reality brings the parable back to you and to me. Because again, sooner or later, that road reveals what lives in our heart. You have to remember, the road did not create their character. The road revealed it. When Jesus describes the final judgment in the Gospel of Matthew, he returned to that same kind of life. Jesus said, I was hungry, and you gave me food. I was thirsty, and you gave me drink. I was a stranger, and you took me in. I was naked, and you clothed me. I was sick, and you visited me. And I was in prison, and you came to see me. That's Matthew 25, verse 35 through 36. And when the righteous ask, when have they ever done that? What does Jesus answer? Jesus says, assuredly I say to you, and as much as you did it to one of these least of my brethren, you have done it unto me. So what happens to my road when it's interrupted? What comes out of me? What happens when the person in front of me is difficult, is different, someone I would never naturally choose? What happens when compassion, it becomes, again, friends, expensive? That's where Jesus' words reach us. Go and do likewise. And there's one final statement in this book that I want to read that says, we can never come into possession of this spirit by trying to love others. You can't try yourself into loving someone. What is needed is the love of Christ in the heart. The love of Christ in the heart. Friends, I hope that this story helps you see that that's where this begins. The love of Christ in the heart. Because when Christ does take hold of the heart, he changes the way that we see people on our road. Their pain matters. Their wounds matter. Their loneliness matters. Their lives matter. And love begins to move. It crosses the road. It gets close. It becomes involved. It serves. It gives. It carries. It lifts. And suddenly we understand why the lawyer's original question was so small. Who's my neighbor? Jesus leaves us with something much bigger. Who am I becoming? And when that next wounded person appears somewhere along our road, the question will be, will I be a neighbor? Jesus has already told us what to do. Jesus said,
go and do likewise. And according to him, what does that look like? Feeding the hungry, welcoming the stranger, caring for the suffering, visiting the lonely. So I hope that the Lord blesses you in understanding this more and more. It certainly was a blessing of a story for me. I'd like to end with a word of prayer. Dear Father, please allow us to internalize and live the reality of this parable. Help us truly put it into practice. Help us be the neighbor, Lord, for those that are around us. Bless your church, please, I ask. In Jesus' name, amen.

joyful Sabbath to all of you. Please join us in worshiping the Lord with joy. Sing hymn 83.

0: You may be seated.
1: Hello, happy Sabbath, everyone. Thank you for being here today. It's so good to see you all. I already mentioned in the Sabbath school that it's a beautiful day. The weather's getting a lot better, so I'm glad that you came out to church. Well, it's better, you know, that's relative, right? Subjective. It's better for me. I'm always hot, so I like the cool weather. I saw a few of you chuckling. But it's so good to have you here at church. I hope that you feel welcome. Those that are watching online, thank you for being our online church. We don't miss that you're there. You know, we don't miss the fact that you're there. We miss you when you're not there, okay? So, I got to state these things. Thank you for spending our time. I know that we have some very frequent followers that are there Sabbath after Sabbath, and they kind of moderate the channel, and they pray when there needs to be praying. So we're very happy for you as well. Thank you. And if you're visiting the Granite Bay Hilltop Church for the first time, we have something for you. We're very happy that you're here. Is anyone here for the very first time today? We have a few, all right. We have a family over here. Anyone else? Over here we have some. That's awesome. It's so good to see you all. Thank you for being here. If you look at your front, at the front of your chair, you're going to see a visitor guest card. And if you leave us your name and some way that we can reach out and say hi, we'd like to pray with you. We give these cards to the pastors and we call and we just pray. We're not trying to keep tabs on anyone, right? There's no data collection here, right? All we want is to be able to pray with you, to get to know you a little bit better, and to welcome you, to have you come again. And if you do that and you turn that card into the host at the end, then you will, in exchange, get this book written by Pastor Doug. It's called Finding Peace in a World of Worry. It's a really good book. So I hope that you do that, all right? Now, we have some very interesting announcements here today. The first one is about our sensory room, right? First of all, thank you for your generous support, everything that you've given, that you've helped with in making that possible, right? Thank you for the donations. This room, it's reserved for special needs support. It's not really a play and relaxation area for everyone else, right? For any other person, but it's an area of relaxation for neurotypical children. So thank you for that, and it's become a reality for us. Connected to the special needs ministry, we have an event that's happening tomorrow. It's going to be a wonderful event, and I'd like to invite Dr. Bynus to come out to give us a little bit of information of what tomorrow is going to look like.
2: Thank you, Pastor Lucas, and good morning to you all. Happy Sabbath. So, just like Pastor Lucas said, I want to say, as one of the leaders of the special needs ministry, I want to say a big thank you to all of you for your prayers and your support in creating this new sensory room. We're really excited about it. And the way that you can utilize it, if you are a family and you have a child that has special needs, is you can simply go out and you can open the door and you can take your child in there if they need a break, if they just need some time to relax a little bit, or if they're getting a little bit overstimulated and they need some time to calm down. It's a wonderful place. And so grateful. We have an amazing special needs leadership team that has put in countless hours in putting that all together and decorating, people like Megan and Pixie and others who have really poured a lot into that. So we're really excited because we believe that our church family should be open and welcoming everybody. And we have been called to minister to those of all everyone, you know, the children, the older people, the middle-aged, and that should not leave out people that have special needs. So we're very grateful for that. Part of what we're doing as the special needs ministry is tomorrow we're having a horse day or a special equestrian day, and we're really excited about that. If this is your first time hearing about it, I'm sorry, but we are full. There was a lot of interest. The Pathfinders are coming, the Adventurers are coming, and of course, this is geared towards those that have special needs. But the main reason that I'm announcing it this morning is not only to remind those of you who signed up to remember to come, but also that we've had a slight change in schedule. We will be meeting at 8:30 for registration, and then the breakfast will start a little bit later at 9:30, 9:45. And so we just want to let everybody know that. And we're still meeting at the same place. So that's the most important part to remember. But if you want a more detailed schedule, and if you haven't gotten an updated schedule, then please see Pixie or myself after. I'll be around in the foyer, et cetera. And so we'd be happy to text or email you an updated schedule so you have that for tomorrow. So we're looking forward to that. It's going to be a great day. And by the way, we upgraded. We're not even just doing horses. We're also doing long ears. What do you think long ears might be? Donkeys. So we're going to actually also have the opportunity to hang out with some donkeys. So we're going to enjoy that, and we look forward to seeing you there.
1: Thank you, Dr. Bynes. I love that we have this ministry in the church. I grew up with a little brother with special needs, Michael, if you all, some of you have met him. So I love that we're able to have this space of inclusion here at the Granite Bay Church. All right, our next announcement, it's about the youth choir. Now, the youth choir, it's for young people ages 9 and up. So it's basically, 9 to, 14, 13, that's the age. They're invited to be part of this youth choir. And so you can find several different registration flyers, and there's a QR code on those flyers. And if you have any kids that want to participate, then you're more than welcome. That's going to begin September the 26th at 1:45 p.m. It's going to be here in the sanctuary, so don't miss out on that. Our next announcement, it's about the Hilltoppers, everyone. So this isn't for those 9, to 13 anymore. This is for those exclusively, I know, because I've tried and, I'm not there yet. I'll get to that golden period, God willing. But it's for everyone that's 65 and plus. You are invited to continue their monthly Bible study next Sabbath. So September 26th, it's going to be at 1 p.m. And it's going to be in the cradle roll, right? Bring your lunch, bring your Bible. They're going to be going through chapter 12 of Romans. Pastor Sean Brumman is offering discussion questions, and he's going to be leading people through that as well. Our next announcement has to do with the men's ministry. Right, men's ministry. So the next meeting, I don't know how many of you were able to come this last Sunday. I wanted to come, and then something turned up at the last second. I wasn't able to be here for the last one, but I really want to be here for the next one. It's going to be Thursday, October 1st. It's going to be at 6:30 p.m. in the Fellowship Hall. And Elder Mike Rich, he's going to be presenting on spiritual warfare. So please come, join, bring your friends. Men, this is the moment to rally together. We're living in a very complicated time, especially for men, especially for everyone, but men have several different challenges that they're going through, so please come and feel fellowship and support through the men's ministry group. This Monday, we have our regular board, our elders and meeting, elder and board meeting. This is going to be this Monday. It's at 7 p.m. for the board. The elders are meeting at 6 o'clock, so it's this Monday, September the 21st. Next up, we have the Mamas on the Mountain ministry. This is a pretty new ministry. It's growing. I love everything that these moms are doing. They're going to be talking about God's strength in motherhood. It's an event for the entire family, so it's not just them, not just the moms. It's for the whole family. Please join us. It's on Sunday, September the 27th. It'll be here at the church. So mothers, come. I hope that you're encouraged by the testimonies of three mothers. You're going to see who it is, all right? So it's a surprise. But come, fathers and children, they can join as well. There are snacks and activities while the moms are gathered for their meeting. So dads, come. This is where you support your wife. You take care of the kids, have some good snacks and activities, and you allow the moms to be able to have a little bit of time to meet, to pray, and to go through Scripture. Next up, we have our Planned Giving Summit, our Planned Giving Weekend. So I want you to join us, if all possible, on October 3 and 4 for the Amazing Facts Planned Giving Weekend. It's a priceless, the title is A Priceless Pearl, How to Create Lasting Wealth. Enjoy, there are several inspirational messages where you can learn. You can learn practical lessons on how to grow your wealth, how to be a good steward for the Lord, how to put your money to work wisely in the biblical teachings and how we should do that. So there's going to be several presentations. It's going to be live streamed as well, so everyone is welcome to come. Then we have our Run the Race. Our Run the Race, it's the second annual kids 1K race. So this was really fun last year. We had kids, and they were doing their run around the parking lot. It was a lot of fun. So bring the kids. They get to do exercise, and it's a fundraiser, right? It's a fundraiser for the special Needs Ministry. So if you'd like to support the Special Needs Ministry, find one of these kids that are going to be running. Support them every, I don't know, the kilometer that they run. You can pledge, you know, an amount of money for that, and it's going to be supporting that ministry as well. Our second last announcement, it's Hospice of Hope Ministry. It's reflecting Matthew chapter 25. You'll see that this has a lot to do with the parable that we studied today. You can chat, you can read and pray quietly. You don't have to talk, you don't have to do anything, but you're invited. And to volunteer to go and help these people that are there, then you can text Steve at the number that's in the bulletin. And finally, please pray. We're having a Granite Bay evangelistic series. It's called Discover Prophecy. It's coming very soon. So Pastor Sean and Pastor Carlos will be presenting a prophecy seminar. So Pastor Brumman for the English speakers, Pastor Carlos for the Spanish speakers. And it's going to be from October 16, 7 p.m. at night, and it's going to run for 10 days. So the English sessions will be here in the church. The Spanish sessions will be in the chapel. And there will be a kids program. From kids 1 to 6, there's an infant program where they're going to be taken care of and they're going to have fun. And then for kids from 7 to about 13, we're going to have our own children's evangelistic series. And then for kids from 14 up, they can be in here and they can start learning and growing more in the Lord. Friends, I hope that God blesses you today. Not just do we have everything that's going on, all the normal stuff, but we have a beautiful moment. We have someone who has decided to dedicate their lives to Christ, and I'm going to let Pastor Shaman introduce that person for us.
0: What a high Sabbath it is today again. There's no better time that I have, no better Sabbath that I enjoy than being in the baptismal waters with another precious soul, another precious person that has given their heart to Christ. And they have given their full faith and submission to Him. And Melissa is no exception. It has been just such a joy to be able to meet with Melissa week after week after I was introduced to her from one of her best friends, who is Michelle. And Michelle's here in the wings with us here today. Many of us know Michelle because Michelle was baptized several years ago. And I had the privilege of being in the baptismal waters with Michelle. And I just landed here. I had, I don't think I was here maybe a year at the most. I just starting to be an associate pastor here. If I remember correctly, it was David Stewart. Was he the evangelist when you came in, Michelle? Yes. And so big, tall, handsome David Stewart came in, the former prosecutor, attorney. He came in and did a whole prophecy seminar, and Michelle had been attending that. I had the pleasure of being in her home, doing visits with myself and her and David Stewart. And at the end, I had the privilege of baptizing Michelle. While the Lord continues to expand and witness through us, as is His plan, and as Michelle had befriended Melissa at work, they're co-workers, they became good friends. And one thing led to another, and next thing you know it, Melissa was asking some spiritual questions. They had some good spiritual conversations about the Lord, about the truth, about the Sabbath, and so many other wonderful things that Jesus brought to Michelle already. And as Melissa was absorbing that, she started coming to church. And so some of you probably recognize her because she's been coming to church for some time now as well. And then we met from week to week as we were doing our baptismal studies. It's hard to find somebody more sincere than Melissa. Just to see the Lord work in her life in such an obvious and real way. And as she has been making decisions for the truth week by week, month by month, here we are in the baptismal waters. And so it's just such a privilege to be able to baptize you here today. Melissa, I know the Lord is going to bless your life. I know that you're going to be a blessing to God's church, the Granite Bay Church, as well as the world church, because not only are you joining the local church, but you're part of a worldwide international family and a movement that God has started over 150 years ago. And it's preparing the world for the second coming of Christ. And you are going to be ready when He comes again, aren't you? Yes, you are. I know you are. And God is going to work through her. In fact, He already is. She's already shared with me. I'm sharing the truth, and I'm trying to get my friends and family into the church because she understands that this is the way, the truth, and the life as Christ has given it to us. And so a special welcome to anybody that's either watching or any friends and family of Melissa's that is here today. Thank you for your support. and your prayers, and it's just such a blessing to be able to share that with her here today. And so, Melissa, it is my privilege to be able to baptize you here today in the name of the Father, in the name of His Son, Jesus Christ, in the name of the Holy Spirit. Amen. You did it. Congratulations.

0: Loving Father, Lord, we just thank you and praise you for this beautiful day. We come together on your holy Sabbath day to worship you. Lord, we are so thankful for the assurance that this is your place, this is your time. You've promised when we gather in your name that you will meet with us. We pray, Lord, that you will minister to the many needs that are represented in the minds and hearts of those that are both here, those that are watching, and that we can be transformed for the better. I pray, Lord, that this time can bring you glory. Meet with us now. We ask you, we thank you in the name of your Son, Jesus. Amen. You may be seated.
1: Good morning and happy Sabbath, Granite Bay. Well, it's offering time. And as I was thinking about offering, I thought about last week's Sabbath school. So I have a question for you. What is the foundation of God's government? Okay, I hear love, I hear law, both are right. Love and law, isn't it? It's like justice and mercy, faith and works. Okay, but now comes the important question I wanted to ask you and the part I want you to remember from today. What is the language of heaven? Anyone? Giving. That's the language of heaven, according to our last week's lesson. And you know, if you recite with me John 3:16, for God so loved the world that he gave his only begotten Son, right? He gave. So here's God the Father. He not only gives us life, he gives us a planet, but then he gives his Son. But it's not just his Son, it's his only begotten Son, right? And then you turn to Jesus, and I should read it for you here, in John 10:17, it says, therefore doth my Father love me, because I lay down my life that I might take it again. No man taketh it from me, but I lay it down of myself. So Jesus comes down and gives his life for us. And then after that, we see in Romans 8:26, likewise the Spirit also helpeth our infirmities. For we know not what we should pray, but the Spirit itself maketh intercession for us with groanings that cannot be uttered. So here the Holy Spirit, and believe me, I think holiness and unholiness, it's very difficult for those two to come together. It's hard, but the Holy Spirit condescends to come down to this world and to dwell in your heart, to help purify your soul. And then it doesn't stop there. It's like the commercial, but wait, there's more. And it's here, it says in Hebrews 11:1-14, are they not all ministering spirits sent forth to minister for them who shall be heirs of salvation? Paul's talking about the angels. So you can see where the language of heaven is giving. Every bit of heaven has been poured out for us. And so the good news is, and now it's our turn, right? And by his grace, we can give back. If we don't have money, we can give back of our time. If we don't even have time, who knows, in the end, you may have to give of your life, right? But it's our privilege to serve the Lord and to do his bidding. At the end of church service, the deacons will be in the back waiting on you for offering as you leave the sanctuary if you choose to give. And if not, that's okay as well. But at this time, let us bow our heads and pray for a blessing on the offering. Our kind Heavenly Father, we just thank you for all the blessings you've given us all the time, how heaven was poured out for us, Lord. We pray that you would help us to learn your language, the language of giving, Lord. May we reach out to those around us, our neighbors, our friends. Lord, help us to join them up to you. May the money we give, Lord, help this ministry to reach many, many more souls for you, Lord, and bring them into your kingdom. We ask this in the loving name of Jesus. Amen. At this time, we'll ask the children to come forward for the children's story, and I think Paul's given it today.
2: Good morning. Happy Sabbath to all the children.

How are you doing today? Okay, so today we're going to have an interesting story. We're going to have our older kids help out with this.

0: Today's story is from the book of Mark and chapter 4. All right, here they come. All right, good morning to you all. Happy Sabbath. Happy Sabbath. I think everybody's still sleeping, or maybe just amazed with our boat. All right, so we have a story, and this story goes when Jesus and disciples, they were preaching to a lot of people, and Jesus told the disciples that they had to cross the lake, and you know what they were crossing the lake in? In the boat. Do you see the boat here? Yeah. And they had to cross the boat. And you know what happened? Did anybody tell me what happened when they were on the water crossing the lake? They had a storm. Can you guys help me rock the boat? They had a storm. And what was happening? The boat was... Anybody wants to come over here too? You can... Come on. We'll have a couple more. And there was a storm. There was a storm. And you know what? When the storm happens... Yeah, all right. Not so hard. All right, that's good. Thank you. And you know what happened? What did disciples say? Disciples said, Jesus, Jesus. But you know, Jesus, where was Jesus? Where was he sleeping? In the boat. And then, can we say Jesus, Jesus together? All right, let's say Jesus, Jesus. Ah, come on. You're sleeping. Let's say it loud. Jesus, Jesus. And Jesus stood up and then he said, peace, be still. And then there was a calm sea. There was a calm sea and the water was very, very calm. And you know, Jesus said, why are you afraid? Jesus said, why are you afraid? Don't be afraid. I am here with you. So what can we learn from this story? We can learn that Jesus is in our boat. And anytime we have a problem, maybe somebody gets sick or somebody has a problem or something happened, don't forget that Jesus is in your boat. All you have to do is call upon him and ask him to help you, and Jesus will stop the storm. So I would say to all the boys and girls, don't forget that Jesus is our Savior. He helps us. All you have to do is call upon Jesus. I would ask for anybody to pray with us. Who would like to pray right now? Thank you. Would you like to pray? Okay. Yes, yes, thank you. All right.
1: Dear Jesus, I love you and bless it to be a good day today and amen.
0: Amen. All right, thank you. Can I ask some older kids to help push the boat out?

0: Just reading. Knowing this first, that scoffers will come in the last days, walking according to their own lusts, and saying, where is the promise of his coming? For since the fathers fell asleep, all things continue as they were from the beginning of creation. For this they will willfully forget that by the word of God the heavens were of old, and the earth was standing out of the water and in the water, by which the world that then existed perished, being flooded with water, but the heavens and earth, which are now preserved by the same word, are reserved for fire until the day of judgment and perdition of ungodly men. Please remain standing.
1: At this time, as we sing our call to prayer, we'd like to invite anyone with a special prayer request to come forward and pray with us.

Let us kneel as we seek the Lord together. Our most kind Heavenly Father, we come before you today in the name of Jesus, Lord. May his blood cover our sins and transform our lives. May your Spirit dwell in each one of our hearts today and give us understanding and help us to come closer to you. Lord, we have a praise today. We're thankful for Melissa being baptized. We pray that you'll continue to grace her life and guide her as she walks in your narrow way. Lord, we thank you for all these blessings for all the people that are here today. And we think of all the people that have come forward, Lord. Each one of them with a special request. And the ones that are in the audience who have not come forward are those who are just listening on TV, Lord. We know that you hear each one of the requests. You know the very number of hairs on their heads. Lord, if it is healing, we pray for them healing, Lord, that you will touch their lives so that they can glorify you in their health. Lord, if it is a stress in a relationship, be it between a husband and wife, between a child and their parent, or just among church members or between siblings, Lord, you are the divine healer of everything. Lord, there's nothing impossible with you. The worst relationship can become the very best when you are involved. And we claim that promise for them. And Lord, we also pray for those who may be financially struggling. They don't know where their next paycheck is coming or if it will come. They don't know where they're going to get their food. Lord, we pray that you will provide, but not that you will just provide, but that you will give us discernment to see those needs and to meet them. Lord, we just thank you for all that you constantly do for us. And Lord, as Pastor Doug preaches today, I pray that his words would be your words and that he will draw us closer to your throne and that we will be ready for your soon coming. Lord, we have a special request for Danny Garza, Lord. Danny is one of our pastors here at Granite Bay, and he is suffering from lymphoma. Lord, we pray that your Holy Spirit would descend on him and would bring him healing. We ask this in Jesus' name, Lord, that you'd be with him. And in closing, Lord, I just want to claim for us Psalms 118:18, Lord. It is better to trust in the Lord than to put confidence in man. Lord, help us to build upon your rock, your word. Lord, let us conform our lives to your word and not the word to our lives. Guide and direct us, Lord. We humbly come before you. We thank you for this opportunity, and we ask all of this in Jesus' name. Amen.

0: Well, I don't have to introduce Melissa. We have just been able to celebrate and witness her baptism. We want to welcome her into the Granite Bay Church family here this morning formally. So we want to ask for a motion that we invite her in as a new member of the Granite Bay Church. Do we have a motion? Do we have a second? All right. Everybody that's in favor, raise your hand nice and high. Melissa, this is your new church family. Welcome to it, and we're just so glad and privileged to have you as a member. So thank you. We have a special gift that we'd like to present to you, as well as a baptismal certificate as a memento as well. Yeah. God bless you.
1: Amen. Praise the Lord. Go, teach, baptize. That's our mission, our great commission, and it's always wonderful when we see the fulfillment of that. Welcome, friends, for any who may be visiting today to the Granite Bay Hilltop Church, and always want to welcome those who are watching on YouTube, AFTV, and some of the other venues. We know these programs, you know, sometimes I'll actually look, I'll confess, I type in Doug Batchelor and a certain Bible subject, and a sermon from 30 years ago pops up. And it's fun, because like I see you, Sylvia, in the audience, I'll see you at Sacramento Central. You looked a little different 30 years ago. But it's amazing. I'll see people say, oh, yeah. And it's fun. So these programs, praise the Lord, because of media, they can have a life and be reaching people for years to come. Periodically, I meet people from other denominations. It happened last week. I was visiting an evangelical church for an event, and people came up that none of them were members of our church, and they say, we watch your programs. And so that's always very encouraging when you hear that. Our message today is Noah and the Coming Storm. And you might be wondering, Pastor Doug, it's such a beautiful day outside. You're going to talk about a coming storm. Yes, because Jesus does, and the weather was great before Noah's storm. Noah is found about 58 times in the Bible, and it is a true story. So we're going to be going through a series of points dealing with this great Bible hero. Noah is listed in Hebrews 11 as one of the heroes of faith. And we can learn from the example of Noah how we can survive the coming storm, as he did. Now, Jesus talks about Noah, but before we get to where Christ specifically mentions Noah, I want you to notice where Jesus talks about a storm. At the end of Jesus' first sermon, known as the Sermon on the Mount, look how he decides to conclude. Matthew 7:24, therefore, whoever hears these sayings of mine and does them, I'll liken him unto a wise man who builds his house on a rock. And the rain descends, and the floods came, and the winds blew and beat on that house. That's a storm, isn't it? And it did not fall because it was founded on the rock. But everyone who hears these sayings of mine and does not do them will be like a foolish man who builds his house on the sand. And the rain descended, and the flood came, and the winds blew and beat on that house, and it fell, and great was its fall. Devastating, catastrophic loss, the fall. You notice that whether you're wise or whether you're a fool, in both scenarios, there's a storm. Now, with that in mind, at the end of Jesus' sermon in Matthew 24, where he talks about the second coming, and he wants to know, or wants to tell us how we can know, how do we prepare for his return. He says in Matthew 24, verse 37, but as the days of Noah were, let me say that again because I think we had a ring, but as the days of Noah were, so also will the coming of the Son of Man be. For as in the days before the flood, they were eating and drinking, marrying and giving in marriage until the day that Noah entered the ark, and they did not know until the flood came and took them all away. So also will the coming of the Son of Man be. The Bible tells us there's a storm coming. And what's interesting to me is even the people in the world who do not profess Christianity are looking for the end to come. For a while, it was the Industrial Revolution. They said, how can life last? And then it was nuclear weapons, and then it was global warming and overpopulation under food production. And now, as of last week, it's the AI apocalypse. And I tell you, I've got more doubts about that last one than any of them. I was using AI this week. It's useful, but it's scary how powerful it is. And Jesus tells us that there's going to be a storm. He tells us this world will not go on forever. And he wants us to be saved. You cannot wait until the storm until you prepare. Noah spent years preparing for the storm. You cannot start praying sincerely the day before the end. We need to learn how to pray now. You cannot decide, I'm going to start walking with the Lord the day before the storm. We need to learn how to walk with the Lord now, and we'll be ready when the storm comes. So I've got a number of points regarding Noah I'm going to be sharing with you. I'll be talking about the certainty of Noah, the crisis of Noah, the character of Noah, the calling of Noah, the conviction of Noah, the collection of Noah, and the containing of Noah. No, I did not use AI to come up with those alliterative titles. The certainty of Noah. Now, right away when you talk about Noah, people picture these, you know, Sunday school, Sabbath school pictures of cartoon with, you know, a giraffe sticking out of a boat with the hippopotamus and the rhino and the birds, and people think it's a legend. I believe the story of Noah is a true story, and the reason I believe it's a true story is for both biblical reasons, scientific reasons, historic reasons, geologic reasons, biblical reasons. Jesus says it's true. Jesus said that it's going to be as the days of Noah. Moses said it's true. Jesus said, if you do not believe Moses, you do not believe me. The Old Testament prophets said it's true. Both Isaiah and Ezekiel talk about Noah as a fact. The New Testament, both Matthew, Luke, Paul, Peter talk about Noah as a fact. So for biblical reasons, you really need to cut up your Bible if you don't want to believe in the story of Noah. And I remember when I used to think it was a fairy tale, but as I traveled around the world, I saw more and more evidence. Let me read you one of the other Bible verses from the Old Testament, Ezekiel 14:14. Even though these three men, Noah, Daniel, and Job, were in the land, they will deliver only themselves by their righteousness. So Noah was righteous. Do you believe Daniel's a real character? He's found in the Dead Sea Scrolls. Nobody doubts the reality of Daniel. His books knew too much about the Babylonian and Persian court to doubt them. And so he really lived. It's interesting. The word Noah means comfort. It means rest. And he brought rest to the world. Furthermore, I believe there are geologic reasons. Now, I've traveled around the world, and I've got a few pictures I'm going to show you. Let me look at the screen with you so I'm making sure that you're seeing. All right, these are seashells up in the Himalayas. You can actually find them on Mount Everest as well, which I think is in the background. That's like 20-plus thousand feet up, seashells. I remember living in Ngezi, New Mexico, mountains of seashells. Next picture. This is whale bones in the Sahara Desert south of Cairo, Egypt. They've got just lots of them. You can even see this is roped off so tourists can come and look at them. They all got trapped in this inland sea. Go to the next picture. This is petrified forests. They're all over the world. Any of you ever been to the petrified forest in Arizona? It's just beautiful. But here's a man sitting on a stump of a petrified tree. This one is in South Dakota. They were humongous, the trees back then. Now, the next picture is going to be a canyon that developed at the base of Mount St. Helens, and it took a few weeks. This canyon with all the strata was not there. It's 1/40th the size of the Grand Canyon, but it only took a few weeks. During the flood of Noah, the Grand Canyon could have formed in a year. And so the idea that it took 20 million years since the eruption of Mount St. Helens, they've had to rethink that. And then there's also historic reasons. You can go to the next picture. This is just a picture of some of the ancient cuneiform writing that tells about the Epic of Gilgamesh. Now stay with me. I'm going to read a little bit. I know when I'm reading and you're tired that I might lose you. I'll try not to be monotone. Here's an example of some of the traditions around the world. There's about 150 of them that their cultures say that the world was covered with a flood and a few people were saved. You get the story of Atlantis that was rehearsed by Plato, where these very sophisticated, advanced, scientific, brilliant, tall people turned to evil and the gods punished them and the whole island was swallowed up. Hence, the Atlantic Ocean is called the Atlantic Ocean because of the legend of Atlantis. And I could say a lot more about that, that similarities with the story of Noah. In the American Indians, all the different tribes had legends of a global flood. The Cherokee, for instance, there was a flood. A dog told his master, "You must build a boat. Put in it all that you would have to be saved because the world would be flooded." The Tlingit tribe of northwest Alaska told of a great flood in which, driven by wind, covered all the dwelling places. They saved themselves by tying their boats together and making a great raft, and they huddled together for warmth until God calmed the sea and the flood receded. In the Epic of Gilgamesh, now this is an ancient, it's much more thorough story. Gilgamesh is, he's wanting eternal life, and just I want you to notice some of the similarities, and there's some differences. The dimensions of his ark was more like a ziggurat. It was 120 by 120 by 120. It's like a cube. Didn't need to go anywhere. It just needed to float, which is also true of the ark. For 6 days and nights, wind and rain marched on. The hurricane subdued the land. When the seventh day dawned, the hurricane abated. Well, it talks about 7 days in the story of Noah. And it says, when the seventh day came, I sent forth a dove. I released it. And it went, and the dove came in as there was no place for it. And then a little later it says, I sent forth a raven. That's exactly like the Bible story. I released it. These stories are corruptions of the true Bible story that God gave to Moses when he wrote it there in the deserts of Midian. Then you've got the Hawaiian Islands. Missionaries were shocked when they were reading the story through translators of Noah. The Hawaiians came much excited, and they said, oh, we know that story. Except in Hawaiian, his name was Noe. And they said that he took a great canoe. God told him that there was going to be a terrible flood. His name was Nuu, actually. And he built this great boat, and he took, you know, the dogs and the pigs and his family in the boat, and he landed on Mauna Kea, and then that was the big island, and finally the waters receded, and you had the other Hawaiian islands. There's a Hindu tradition from the country of India, and because they had misappropriated certain books, the gods were angry and they flooded the world. Manu, who was saved, and his family with seven other people. So there's an eight total. How many were in the ark? Eight, okay? And what's really interesting about this, his sons that survived, listen to their names. This is the Hindu story, ancient story in Sanskrit. Sharma, Harma, and Japhethi. Shem, Ham, and Japheth. Now, is that a coincidence? So, time doesn't permit for me to go through all 150 stories around the world. You know, a legend usually has some truth to it. And if you've got legends with every major people group in the world of a global flood, now the atheists will say, well, the reason they believe that is there was a global flood. They saw the evidence of the flood and they built a legend around it. See, for years they said that the dinosaurs died off because the mammals came and ate all their eggs. And then they looked at the geologic evidence and the paleontologist said, no, there was an asteroid. There was a major event where an asteroid hit the world and there was a global tsunami. They called it an extinction event. So they don't have any problem admitting there was a global flood now. They just say it was millions of years ago. Because the evidence is overwhelming that the whole world was covered by water through both the legends and the geology. So I believe in the certainty of Noah. Can you say amen? Flood probably took place, if you go by Bible chronology, about 2,350, give or take a century, B.C. Interesting fact, Methuselah, who's the oldest man who ever died, the oldest man who ever lived, was his son Enoch, who's still alive. Methuselah's life overlapped the life of Adam for 243 years. And Noah's life overlapped the life of Methuselah for 600 years. Can you imagine talking to someone who talked to Adam, who talked to God? And Shem was also alive. He lived after the flood during the time of Methuselah. So even people after the flood were able to talk to someone who talked to Noah, who talked to Adam, I should say, that talked to God in the Garden of Eden. And so we've come a long way since then. Talked about the certainty. Now we're going to talk about the crisis of Noah. Turn in your Bibles, please, to the book of Genesis chapter 6. I'll talk a little bit, and then we'll pick up with verse 5. We all know the story. The sons of God saw the daughters of men that they were fair, and they took wives of all whom they chose. And then the earth was filled with violence. And I've heard some really strange theories about this. People say, yeah, these aliens intermarried with humans and had these gigantic children that were mighty men. Others say, no, they were fallen angels that had sex with humans. And then that's why they were so wicked and they were giants. Well, Jesus is very clear in this. He says, the angels do not, they're not born. They are not plumbed that way. They do not marry. They do not have children. Angels are all created. The Bible is very clear. So, well, who are the sons of God? Well, yes, in the book of Job, the sons of God are these unfallen beings around the throne of God. Never are evil spirits called sons of God. But humans that are saved are called sons of God. Behold what manner of love, 1 John chapter 3, verse 1, the Father has bestowed on us that we should be called sons of God. And Isaiah said, through faith we are sons and daughters of God. We are adopted into the family of God at baptism. Jesus was called the Son of God. And so there's many times in the Bible the saved are called the children of the sons of God. So Adam and Seth, you know, Cain went bad, killed his brother. He left, went and built a city called Nod, east of Eden. Seth was in the image of his father. He was faithful. The descendants of Adam and Seth, they tried to avoid Cain. And as the world was being populated and time went by, the new children, you know, hundreds of years go by, and Adam and Eve were healthy. God told them, be fruitful and multiply. Everything was working, and they lived hundreds of years. And they probably, it said they had sons and daughters in Genesis chapter 5. And you start doing the math, and there were thousands of people after 400 years. Well, it says eventually the sons of God, the children of Seth, saw the daughters of Cain. You know, they thought, well, we'll go shop and find out what they've invented. And they were really good looking. And they had been told by Adam, don't intermarry with them. But they didn't care. They were beautiful. They were fair. And they took wives of all they chose, no restrictions. And then it says everything went bad. You see that pattern all through the Bible. That's what happened with Solomon. Everything is good, good, good, good, and then Solomon falls in love with these foreign wives. Samson had all kinds of promise, but he fell in love with a Philistine girl. And David with Bathsheba. What shall I more say? You see the pattern through the Bible. God told the children of Israel, do not intermarry with the Canaanites. In the book of Ezra and Nehemiah, he tore out his beard and said, what are you doing? You're intermarrying. This is what caused the problem in the first place. That's all it's saying there in Genesis, is when that distinction was lost, and yes, their offspring were mighty men. That's simply called genetic vitality. And some say giants. It just means they were mighty ones. And then God saw that the wickedness of man was great in the world. And so we pick up here with verse 5 of Genesis 6. The Lord saw that the wickedness of man was great in the earth, and every intent of the thoughts of his heart, only evil continually. You can substitute the word evil there with selfish, and that describes today. It's all about you. You deserve this, and you deserve that. And we're all taking selfies today. Years ago, magazines were life and look, and now it's Vogue and me. Only evil continually. And the Lord was sorry that he made man, and he was grieved in his heart. And the Lord said, I will destroy man who I have created from the face of the earth, both man and beast, creeping thing, and birds of the air, for I am sorry. It repented the Lord. Imagine that. God wanted the world to be a paradise, And now it was full of violence. They're murdering each other, and people are killing each other for their wives, and there's crime. They're using all their gifts selfishly, and God had been erased from their mind. But not everybody. There were some faithful patriarchs like Adam and Seth and Enoch and Methuselah and Noah. And that's where we go to the character of Noah. Genesis 6, verse 8. But, that means there's an exception, Noah found grace in the eyes of the Lord. This is the genealogy of Noah. Now it's beginning to trace the genealogy of the remnant that ends up with the genealogy of Jesus. And by the way, the genealogy of you. So any of you ever look on Ancestry or do a DNA test? Come on, fess up. We're doing that now because we are all related to Noah. Did you know that? Okay, so we're talking about Grandpa today. It says, Noah was a just man, perfect in his generations. Noah walked with God. Now right there, if you want to know how to prepare for the coming storm, if we can do what Noah did, in spite of the fact the world was filled with selfishness and wickedness and violence, Noah still walked with God. If you say, Lord, you certainly in this age of wickedness and selfishness, you don't expect me to be holy. If Noah could do it then, we can do it now. Amen? Things got so bad then, God said, I can't take it anymore. It breaks my heart. I'm going to wipe them out. But Noah walked with God. So it is possible for you to walk with Jesus even in a wicked world. And if we had the benediction right now, that's the most important point. So Noah walked with God. Look at 1 Peter chapter 5. Don't lose your place in Genesis. 1 Peter 5:5. God resists the proud, but he gives grace to the humble. Why did Noah get grace? He was humble. God had grace. Noah found grace in the eyes of the Lord. He humbly walked with God. What's the great commandment? Do justly, love mercy, and walk humbly with thy God. And Noah walked humbly with God, and he found grace. 2 Peter 2:5. And he did not spare the ancient world, but he saved Noah, one of eight people, a preacher of righteousness. So it tells us that he walked with God, he's just, he's perfect, and he's preaching righteousness, bringing the flood on the world of the ungodly. Noah was godly. Noah mixed his ministry with his occupation. Next we have the calling of Noah. God is getting ready to separate the sheep from the goats. By the way, when you see the word ark, there are three arks in the Bible. You've got Noah's ark, and then you've got the ark that Jochebed put Moses in. It means container, and she pitched it so it would float. Then you got the Ark of the Covenant, which is more of a square box. It means the container. And so in Hebrew, an ark did not mean boat. It meant a large container. Keep in mind, when Noah is building the ark, it does not need to break a speed record going anywhere. It just needs to float. Noah invested everything in the ark, and he floated his stock. And he did not lose it. So you've got the calling of Noah. Genesis 6, verse 13. And God said to Noah, the end of all flesh has come before me. You know, sometimes things are going to reach the end. And this world does have an end. And I know a lot of pastors have been saying, Jesus is coming soon, Jesus is coming soon. And people sort of get tired of hearing it. Let me tell you, one of these days we're going to be right. And it's going to end. God said, the end of all flesh has come before me. The earth is filled with violence through them. Behold, I will destroy them with the earth. Make yourself an ark of gopher wood. We're not exactly sure what gopher wood was because the trees were a little different back then. It may have been a type of cypress. Make rooms in the ark and cover it inside and outside with pitch. The word pitch there, it's a sealant of some type. We think of pitch as sap from a tree. It could have been that. Keep in mind, rubber grows in South America. They had all kinds of trees. It could have been some kind of latex or something, but it was sealed. Seal it inside and outside with pitch. And this is how you will make it. The length of the ark shall be 300 cubits. Its width, 50 cubits. Its height, 30 cubits. And you'll make a window for the ark and he'll finish it a cubit from above and set the door of the ark in its side, one door in the side for entrance and exit. You remember when Noah left the ark, he had to break it up. The window was not an exit. There was a window built around the top, and it admitted light, one cubit, and it allowed for ventilation. Any of you here been to Kentucky and seen the Ark Encounter that was built by Ken Ham and his ministry? See a few people here. It's really something, because they've tried to build this ark to scale, and inside is a museum, and they show a lot of the technology. And keep in mind, did Noah come up with the boat design, or did God do it? God gave him the plans. And how good an engineer is the Lord? So you, and think about how much you learn when your mind is still clear and you're 60 years old. What if you could live 600 years and remember everything? How good would you be at technology, your motor skills? These were extremely talented people that lived back then. Matter of fact, I've got a picture on the screen. This is a picture I took with, actually Karen took the picture. I'm standing with a guy named Eric Gringold. He is 7'4". We went on a diving trip in Australia, and it was a liveaboard, so we got to know each other, and he plays chess. He played with the Chicago Bulls for a little while. He told us, you know, I am the tallest Jew in the world. He's still alive today. He works as an attorney. He injured his knee, so he did not play a full season with the Bulls. But the people before the flood, if you live 600 years and the environment of the world, they were bigger. They were stronger. The trees were bigger. Look at the redwoods now. They're puny compared to before the flood. And so imagine a world that has come from the hands of God. I mean, your mind can't comprehend it, and it can't comprehend the earth made new, Paul says. Amen? So you've got these big, strong, brilliant people that are involved, and God is telling Noah to build this ark. One thing I saw at the Ark Encounter, I started to tell you, is that inside they had chambers that went right down to the sea. The seawater is not going to come in above the water level, but as the waves move, the hydraulic rising and lowering of these chambers inside the ark pumps the air, and so it creates ventilation. So as the boat is rocking, the water is going up and down in these cylinder chambers that reach down, and they had technology where it was pumping the air. The food was probably stored above so it could throw it down like the old barns used to do. And so just picture a brilliant piece of architecture. By the way, Noah took 120 years to build it. I'm glad he wasn't on our building committee for the church here. It already took 20 years. So it's about 450 feet. One more little amazing fact, or two little more amazing facts about the ark. This is stuff that I like. The critics of the ark say, it is impossible to build a wooden boat over 300 feet. They will not float. That's not true. The Chinese at one time had a navy before they started living in a kind of an isolationist existence. Back during, I think, the Ming Dynasty, they had a navy with hundreds of ships, and they had one treasure ship. Qing Ho was the captain, and it was 450 feet long, a wooden ship. And if you don't believe me, you can see a photograph of the largest wooden ship that was built by the U.S. It was called the Wyoming, a sailboat, all wood, coal carrier, 450 feet made of wood. Admittedly, they did have a problem when it got into rough seas. Some of the seams would creak, and they'd have to caulk them. And so that's why they see it as a problem. But this is God's boat. Noah's building it with huge timber. He and his sons, and they probably employed other people to help them, and he took his time to do it right. And you will finish it, and you shall make it a lower, second, and third decks. Now, we don't know if that means from the top deck, lower, second, and third. There may have been four decks in total, or just three. And behold, I myself am bringing floodwaters on the earth to destroy from under heaven all flesh in which is the breath of life. Noah did not need room on the ark for sea creatures. Of all the phyla of animals that are in the world, 80% of them are in the ocean. So that eliminates people. So, oh, there's millions of animals. They couldn't have done it. I'll get to that in just a minute. You shall go in with your sons and your wife and your sons' wives with you. Now, the technology back then was amazing. Let me read something to you from Genesis 4. This is before the time of Noah, just so you'll understand. Are we living in a time of advanced technology? Look at how technology has exploded. It's one of the signs of the end. In Daniel, it tells us in chapter 12, many will run to and fro and knowledge will increase. Not wisdom, knowledge. Genesis 4:20, and Adah bore Jabal. He was the father of those who dwell in tents and have livestock. That means they discovered husbandry and the animals that they could domesticate. His brother's name was Jubal. He was the father of all those who play the harp and the flute. Now, you know, the harp is a stringed instrument. The flute is a wind instrument. They're very different. But he says, everybody in his family, they're inventing music technology. Now, this is the last one. And for Zillah, she also bore Tubal-Cain as an instructor of every craftsman in bronze and iron. Some people say you got the Bronze Age and then you got the Iron Age. Well, they had iron back then. So this is Genesis 4. Noah could use iron in the construction of the ark. The technology was exploding back then. When you live hundreds of years and you're able to experiment, I think we underestimate how advanced. If you take the story of Atlantis from Plato, the Atlanteans were very well versed in technology, and they had arts and sciences we know nothing about that were all swallowed up in the Atlantic, and a lot of technology was lost. Think of all the technology in the world today. Suppose that just Karen and I and six kids survived, and we come crawling out of the ark. What's going to happen to all the technology of our age? How much of that am I going to be able to reproduce? Very minimal. But we know that there were some pretty brilliant people that lived a long time ago, because we still don't know how they built the Great Pyramid. I mean, the technology, I've been on the inside. Karen was there with me in Cairo. I've been there three times now. And you can't fit a razor blade between the granite blocks and the inner blocks, the pink granite, 500 miles. They hauled these enormous stones, 70 tons. We're going, how did they do that? And so don't underestimate the secrets of the lost races and how brilliant they were. Then you've got the conviction of Noah. Genesis 6:22. This Noah did according to all that God commanded him, so he did. Now I'm going to read Genesis 7:5. And Noah did according to all the Lord commanded him. So let me ask you, was Noah a commandment keeper? Is God wanting commandment keeping people? Who in the last days the devil especially threatened by? And the dragon was wroth with the woman. This is Revelation 12:17. And he went to make war with the remnant of her seed, which keep the commandments of God. Read in Revelation chapter 14. Here are those who keep the commandments of God. Revelation 22. Blessed are those who keep the commandments of God, that they might have a right to enter through the gates of the city and eat from the tree of life. Noah, before the storm, one reason he survived, he was not just a hearer, he was a doer. Noah did all that God commanded. Jesus tells a parable. Father had two sons, and he says to one of his sons, son, go work in my field. He said, on my way, dad, but he didn't go. Then he has another son. He says, you go work in my field. He says, I'm not going to do it, but he repents and he goes. And then Jesus asks this question, which of the two of them did their father's will? And they said, well, the second one actually did it. You notice the difference between the wise man and the fool in our opening parable? What's the difference? They both hear the word. The storm comes to both. They both build a house. The difference is one hears the word and does it. The other one hears the word and doesn't do it. So it's great that you're coming to church or watching the program, but if you're only a hearer of the word and not a doer, you're deceiving yourself. Those aren't my words, friends, and I'm speaking to myself too. We've got to learn to be doers of the word. Say amen. There's something about action. Noah put what God said into action, or he would have drowned. Noah did it. Hebrews 11, verse 7. By faith, Noah, being divinely warned of things not seen, he moved. That you realize it had never rained back then. The Bible says before the time of Noah, there was some sort of envelope of water around the whole world, this moisture that was held up, and it polarized. The temperature was even, and it was a beautiful climate around the world. That's why you go down to Antarctica and you go to Siberia and you'd find fossils of ferns. And there's these great oil deposits. How could you have great oil deposits in Siberia? Oil comes from vegetation and dead animal life. And there must have been copious amounts for these massive amounts of oil. And so it had never rained. So here you've got a man who's being commanded to build a boat on dry land in a world where it had never rained. I would say that takes faith. Amen? It's like when God says to Abraham, I want you to go to Canaan. Where's Canaan? Can I find it on Google Earth? Can I search it? Trust me, just go. And he went. Abraham's father of the faithful. By faith, Noah, being divinely warned of things not seen, moved with godly fear. We should all have godly fear that moves us. And his household, he with his household, by which he condemned the world, and he became an heir of the righteousness which is according to faith. Noah's faith was in action. So while he's moving, God is very patient. You've read in the Bible where it says in Genesis 6, my spirit will not always strive with man. His days will be 120 years. I think that's Genesis 6, verse 3. Now, we believe that means that from the time that God called Noah and told him what he was up to, that Noah had 120 years to receive the plans and construct the ark. God is very good. 120 years. He's very patient. Now, people back then, they lived a lot longer, and God gave them more time. By the way, 120, you find that number a lot in the Bible. How many were in the upper room when Pentecost happened? How long did Noah live? 120. How long did Israel have a united kingdom? 120. 40 for Saul, 40 for David, 40 for Solomon. So it's like three generations. So God, how patient is he? Said, I'm going to destroy the world, but I'm going to let you hear a preacher of righteousness who's going to preach with his mouth and he's going to preach with his hammer. He's going to invest. And a lot of people listened to Noah and there was a conviction, and I think they thought, yeah, he's right. The world is wicked. I don't doubt something. God's going to do something. And they planned on getting on board, but the others that were mocking and jeering, when the time finally came to get on board, they looked up and they saw no rain. And they said, well, I'm going to wait until the clouds gather. I'm going to wait until I see Jesus come, and then I'm going to repent. Do you know it'll be too late then? So he preached with his hammer. He preached with his mouth. He preached with his pocketbook. He was fully invested. Are you fully invested in the second advent? Coming to the Lord? All that Noah possessed was invested in constructing the ark. When the flood began, Noah was the poorest man in the world. When the flood was over, he was the richest man in the world. Isn't that right? When the flood began, Noah was the minority. When the flood was over, Noah was the majority. Blessed are the meek, they will inherit the earth. And if you're waiting for Christianity to be popular, the popular Christianity is usually the wrong Christianity. That's why Jesus tells us, or actually Moses tells us, follow not a multitude to do evil. It's usually the multitude that's doing the wrong thing. You need to follow the Lord. And Jesus said, broad is the way that leads to destruction. Narrow is the way that leads to life. Amen? People ridiculed us when we were building this church. They said, Pastor Doug, why would you spend so much money on building something so near to the end? I said, Noah did. I'm not sorry. So, now I'll talk about the collection of Noah. I'm not going to take an offering. Noah had to gather the animals. Did Noah go out and have a rodeo? No, God brought the animals in a supernatural way. And then Noah brought them into the ark, and he and his sons probably sequestered them in their different stalls and rooms. Let's read this in Genesis 7:1. Then the Lord said to Noah, come, into the ark. Now, wait a second. If I'm in the foyer and I tell you to come to the platform, why would I tell you to come to the platform if I'm in the foyer? I'd say, go to the platform. When I say come, what am I saying? To where I am. God was in the ark. He had moved the animals in there. And he says, come into the ark, you and your household, because I have seen that you are righteous before me in this generation. We must have the righteousness of Christ that will first be justification.

Well, it was only the unclean animals that came two by two. Clean animals, and you know the difference between a clean and an unclean animal? Am I the only one with a hearing pounding? If the deacons can find out, we've got a kid loose running up somewhere. And I've got ADD, and I just can't pay attention. So maybe the deacons can go corral that. We got, see, I'm not imagining things. All right. Whoever's doing the pounding, I don't know where that's coming from, but maybe it's a storm gathering. All right. We'll pick it back up. So he's got two of all these animals. Now, you know, critics will say, well, there are millions of different species of animals. Keep in mind, Noah did not need to get two dingo dogs and two coyotes and two wolves and two foxes and two dogs. All he needed was two wolf-like dogs. And even DNA experts that are atheists agree that all of the dog types in the world today came from two dogs. Just like they agree that all of the humans in the world, both Neanderthal and other, they say, came from one original woman. They can see in the mighty, it's the mitochondrial DNA, that we are all related through one common woman. Isn't that interesting? So when you do that work, now I'm taking data from the Creation Research Institute. They say based upon that, you really only needed 6,744 approximate individual animals. That's not counting all the bugs that would come probably on their own. Look at the faith of Noah. He builds a wooden boat and brings two termites on board. That takes faith, amen? And some kid was asking me, they said, did Noah go fishing from the ark? And his buddy answered, no, I couldn't do that. Then he'd have no worms left. So he's taking two of each of these creatures. He's got the collection taking place. Then we've got the containing of Noah. And this is an important part. The door was shut. This is a time of testing. Do you realize Noah and his family went into the ark and the flood did not start right away? And while they were in the ark with all the animals put in their place, God sent an angel to shut the door. A mighty angel. You can read about this in the book Patriarchs and Prophets. Keep in mind, this is a massive one-door entrance. Any of you ever been on a large jumbo jet, and just before the plane takes off, they do a head count, they've stopped the boarding process, you'll see this 5-foot flight attendant. She gets a hold of this massive door, and she leans back, and she pulls it, and she turns it, and it locks, and you better pray that it's been locked well. Well, they won't shut unless they are. Because if you are depressurized at 30,000 feet, you've got about a minute and a half before you lose consciousness. And that ark needed a good door shutting. Amen? They probably pitched the edges and then the angel came. And now the crowd is watching all these animals come. The crowd is mocking Noah and they see the sky go black with birds that are coming. And seven of the clean, two of the unclean, they're all flying into the ark and finding their place, probably roosting in the ceiling, which meant that Noah and his family had to be careful where they walked. How did they survive during the flood? I may be getting ahead of myself, talking about the containing. First, let me talk about the door being shut. Genesis 6:17, so they entered male and female, all flesh, entered as God commanded, and the Lord shut him in. So the people watching also see the miracle of the animals coming. You think that would have convicted them? Noah stood in the door of the ark and made his final appeal and said, come, come, come. This is the only way to survive. If you don't come now, it'll be too late. And people looked around. They said, well, no one else is going. And I don't see any storm. And it's never rained before. And the scientists were laughing. And some people who probably planned on going waited too long. And then the angel shut the door. They saw this flash of lightning, that mighty door pushed and sealed into place. And then nothing happened. And the birds kept singing, and people went about their business, and they planned their weddings. The Bible says they were building and buying and selling and farming.

believing they had an indefinite future, and they knew not till the flood came and took them all away. They waited until it was too late. Let me read you a verse, Isaiah 26:20. You might want to mark this one down. It's not on the screen. Isaiah 26:20. Come, my people, enter your chambers and shut your doors behind you. Hide yourself as it was for a little moment until the indignation is past. For behold, the Lord comes out of his place to punish the inhabitants of the earth for their iniquity. The earth will also disclose her blood and will no more cover her slain. The earth was to be punished for all the violence. Jesus said to the Jewish nation, on this generation, all the blood from the blood of Abel to the blood of Zechariah will be required. And Jesus is coming again. And he's got a record of all the... And the world will be judged. At some point, that door is going to close. Now, you realize Jesus said, I am the door. Jesus is the ark of salvation. You must be in Christ. Not only on a very elementary level would that mean you must be in his church and part of his body. You personally need to live a life where you have put your life in the life of Christ. And you are walking with him as Noah did. God is going to have a people in the last days that will walk with God, because the day will come when the door will shut. Revelation 22:11. The Lord will declare, he who is unjust, let him be unjust still. He who is filthy, let him be filthy still. He who is righteous, let him be righteous still. He who is holy, let him be holy still. Behold, I am coming quickly. So just before Jesus comes, probation closes. And the wicked stay wicked, and the righteous stay righteous, because they are sealed. Like Noah and his family was sealed inside the ark, we must receive the seal of God before the end of the world. Amen? I hope everyone here knows what I'm talking about. I'd like to read a short passage to you from the book Patriarchs and Prophets, page 98. Mercy had ceased its pleadings for the guilty race. The beasts of the field and the birds of the air had entered the place of refuge. Noah and his household were within the ark, and the Lord shut them in. A flash of dazzling light was seen, and a cloud of glory more vivid than the lightning descended from heaven and hovered before the entrance of the ark. The massive door, which was impossible for those within to close, was slowly swung into its place by unseen hands. Noah was shut in, and the rejecters of God's mercy were shut out. The seal of heaven was on the door. God had shut it. God alone could open it. So when Christ shall cease his intercession for guilty men before his coming in the clouds of heaven, the door of mercy will be shut. The divine grace will no longer restrain the wicked, and Satan will have full control of those who have rejected mercy. They will endeavor to destroy God's people, but as Noah was shut into the ark, so the righteous will be shielded by divine power. God will protect his people. Then you have the cataclysm of Noah. Genesis 7:17. Now the flood was on the earth 40 days, and the water increased and lifted up the ark, and it rose high above the earth. The waters prevailed and greatly increased on the earth, and the ark moved about finely. They could realize they had enough water to float it, and they felt it start moving. The ark moved about on the surface of the waters, and the waters prevailed exceedingly on the earth, and covered all the high hills under the whole heaven. The waters prevailed 15 cubits above the mountains they were covered. Now, that does not mean above Mount Everest. Mount Everest didn't become Mount Everest till after the flood. It covered the highest hills back then. Then you had these continental plates. There's a lot of geologic activity. God made a great wind to blow. And after the almost year that Noah and his family were on the ark, God put them in a valley, and there was all kinds of geologic upheaval, and continents were colliding with these tectonic plates, and great mountain ranges and rugged were being pushed up, and there was a lot going on that happened. The highest mountains were not 28,000 feet before the flood. And the rocky precipices, that's all because of a cataclysm that came upon our world later. So, Noah was saved and his family through a tribulation. They were not saved
from tribulation. There's a lot of people in the world today that are praying for a secret rapture that will be raptured out of the world before the great seven last plagues and the time of trouble. The Bible doesn't say he saves us from trouble. It says he saves us through trouble. Let me read to you Acts 14:22. We must, through many tribulations, enter the kingdom of God. Revelation 7:14. These are the ones who have come out of great tribulation. Jesus said, he that endures to the end, the same will be saved. When does a light shine the brightest? In the darkness. And it's going to be in a very dark world that we're going to be letting our light shine. So I hope you're not falling for the confusion that so many are believing that there's going to be a secret rapture. No, it's going to overtake the world as a sudden surprise, but God's people will be here, and we are saved through the storm because we are sealed and in Christ.

Have you read in the Bible about Nimrod, the mighty hunter? He was a mighty hunter because he killed the mice. No, he was a mighty hunter because he killed big things. And so they rendered a lot of animals extinct. You know, most of the extinctions of animals in the last 4,000 years is caused by man. And so, yeah, they used to have these huge birds near the Seychelles Islands, but the eggs were so big, the sailors took all the eggs and they're extinct now. Birds twice as big as an ostrich. And the moa in New Zealand and others. A lot of animals have gone extinct. So yeah, I think there were dinosaurs on the ark. They were just smaller then. And then you finally have the covenant of Noah. Genesis 9, verse 8. And God spoke to Noah and his sons with him, saying, "As for me, behold, I establish my covenant with you and your descendants after you, and with every living creature that is with you, birds and cattle and every beast with you that grows out of the ark, every beast of the earth. Thus I establish my covenant with you. Never again shall flesh be cut off by the waters of the flood to destroy all the earth." God made that covenant. By the way, you can read about it in Isaiah 54, verse 9. "For this is like the waters of Noah to me. For as I have sworn that the waters of Noah would no longer cover the earth, so I've sworn I would not be angry with you or rebuke you." As God promised he would forgive Noah and preserve them, he will forgive and preserve you. He made a covenant. We've never had another global flood. But there's going to be another global storm. The next one is a fire storm. Have you read 1 Peter chapter 3, verse 18? Listen. "Christ also suffered once the sins, the just for the unjust, that he might bring us to God, being put to death in the flesh, but made alive in the Spirit, by whom," the Holy Spirit, "he went and preached to the spirits in prison." That word spirits here doesn't mean ghosts, it means people. You know, the Bible says, "Bless you, body, soul, and spirit." It means people, the wicked. "He preached through the Holy Spirit to people imprisoned by sin, who formerly were disobedient once during the divine long-suffering, 120 years, waited in the days of Noah while the ark was being prepared, in which few, 8 souls were saved." The Chinese word for boat is a picture of a vessel with 8 mouths. Just interesting. "Few souls, 8 were saved. There is an antitype which now saves us, baptism, the removal of the filth of the flesh." Now I want you to go to 2 Peter in chapter 3, verse 7. "Knowing this first," I know I'm reading a lot, but this ties it all. "Scoffers will come in the last days, walking after their own lusts, saying, 'Where is the promise of his coming? For since the fathers fell asleep, all things continue as they were from the beginning.'" We're living during the conditions of Noah now. Scoffers are saying, "Oh, it's always been like this. It never rained before. Or Jesus is not going to come. We've had so many false alarms." But this they are willingly ignorant of. They're willfully ignorant. "That by the word of God, the heavens that were of old and the earth standing out of water and in water, by which the world that then existed perished, being flooded by water." Back in the days, the world perished being flooded by water. Notice, "by the heavens and the earth, but the heavens and the earth that are now preserved by the same word are reserved for fire until the day of judgment and perdition of ungodly men." Friends, there is a storm coming. Jesus said, "As it was in the days of Noah." We are living in the days of Noah now. We are living in the days of Lot now. And if we look at the story of Noah, we can know how to prepare for the storm. It says, "The wise man builds on the rock." Now somebody's going to ask me, "Has Noah's Ark been discovered?" I'm probably going to get more letters on this than anything else I'll say in the sermon. You'll see a picture on your screen. If you go to Google Earth, it'll say Noah's Ark. That's because, I don't know, 50 years ago, some people that were searching, they found this formation. I think a pilot found it first from the air. And it was a black and white, and they said, "Boy, that looks like it's a boat-shaped geologic formation." And people got excited, and they said, "Yeah, maybe this is petrified wood." And they've done a lot of research there. Turkey is happy to call it Noah's Ark. They got a tourist center, and tourists will come. And if you're in Israel,
you'll find three or four places where they say that Jesus died. And they find a house near the Sea of Galilee. See, they'll call it the house of Mary Magdalene or Peter or somebody. If tourists will come, they'll call it whatever you want to call it. But now I want you to look at other pictures on the screen. If you go around the world, you will say, this is in Pakistan. Let me show you another one.

that the Catholic Church has the authorized living interpreter of Scripture. They are the ones who will tell you what it says. The people cannot just read it for themselves and interpret it. As one Catholic cleric said, "Invite our fellow countrymen of other faiths to return to the Holy Catholic Apostolic Church, the historic center of unity and the mother from whom they strayed." They say all the Protestants are their daughters that have strayed from the mother church. They use the very language that you find in Revelation 17. But wait, there's more. Get your credit card out, as they say. Just this year, Pastor Dan is called. And the Philistines get all the five kings together. And all of them get all of their armies together. And they are doing a full-out war with Israel. And it says here that they gathered for war on chapter 28 of 1 Samuel. And Achish, the king of Gath, says to David, "You'll surely know."

0: that you can go out with me to battle, you and your men. You're going to join us, aren't you? And David said, man, what am I going to do? How am I going to go fight against my own people? God said, I'm supposed to be the king of these people. I'm supposed to kill them. I can't do that. But here he's been lying to Achish, so what do you say? And so he kind of gives a veiled answer. He says, you know what your servant can do. What does that mean? And Achish said, and then I'll make you one of my chief guardians forever. You'll be my number two man. How sad. David, who is supposed to be the king, he is now standing shoulder to shoulder with the Philistines that worship fish gods. And that really was that. You know, this kind of hurt him for years after that, that the people always knew you compromised. God had delivered you so many times before, and you forgot about all those times God protected and delivered you, and you forgot, you lost faith that he would keep delivering you, and you compromised right before you were anointed king with the enemy. And you made friends with the enemy, Gath of all things, the king of Goliath. And so, you know, he said, yeah, sure, whatever you say, your majesty. Now, it goes on to say in verse 3, Samuel had died. It mentions that also in chapter 25, but it's reminding us what we're about to get into. Samuel had died, and all Israel had lamented for him and buried him in Ramah in his own city. And Samuel had put the mediums and the spiritists out of the land. And the Philistines gathered together, and they came and encamped in Shunem. So Saul gathered all of Israel together, and they encamped in Gilboa. You all remember where Shunem is. That's where the prophet Elisha used to stay with that great woman of Shunem and her family. And when Saul saw the army of the Philistines, he was afraid, and his heart trembled greatly. And this is a man who had once been anointed by God, filled with the Spirit of God, had the courage of God. It didn't matter how many soldiers there were, but he's now separated himself from God. He's grieved away the Holy Spirit. And Saul inquired of the Lord, and the Lord did not answer him. Well, he'd killed all the priests. How do you inquire of the Lord then? Neither by Urim or by the prophets. You know, this is when you get to the place where you don't hear the voice of the Lord anymore. You've wondered what the unpardonable sin is like. That doesn't mean that sometimes we all go through spells where it seems like God is quiet. That doesn't mean you've grieved away the Holy Spirit. Don't misunderstand. But he received no answer because he had refused to listen, and now he's in a crisis. And finally, in desperation to show, this was a time of testing. And Saul failed the last test. Then Saul said to his servants, find me a woman who is a medium, that I might go to her and inquire of her. Now, he wouldn't have specified a woman because they had male mediums too. He knew there was one in the area. And the servant said to him, in fact, there is a woman who is a medium at Endor. Now, what does God's word say about inquiring?
1: Mamiliji.
2: Eda.
1: Yo. 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
2: 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Commercial break, we trim sugar caravan.

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1: 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And unti only had a four UTMA, Emma, and then my question I may be someone say, say, Mose Opa crocro, ye jitum. Now, why crown as I see so dick a crocrone? Would be, and why crown a bull be emrane? And why in a man would be 3 years the day? And unti Emma, and then person will come out here as I say, Emma, dear ye tieno. Oh no, ye retin, I soon in the new come up. Won't mean an encounter won't come up. Now, dear ball, one at 24/7 over here. Ever how you try say, we fear home, my horn, dear horns, obey it. If you say, Emma, the one so. In the tea, I say, Mona Moody, car can you? 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Na, we resist ye no soya, and natural hair, nothing, say nipper be bree, ni mother cram, emma be bree. And so, moon or barn or barn on your artificial first day you saw the lady, and then a my bad down artificial, said ye must have a pen. Na, first day now, kufia dem home. Sister fear ye for no. Not the BBI a natural. Fe. Kama. And your artificial no come for ye. Now I fear ye didn't tin an edie. A biba castle navy as an edie. Why ye say ya? Ukunum pel. And Paul Kunz be sure I'm a woman said one pup. And I saw a poor bar for fro. Also, Mamma said, Sir Chick, more yam up at the Mudini Bay a day, a BP. And tea a could be such a sea, I press or ban so Cunya Castle and so per Sir Chick. And there were per Bemon soon a BP a bear more than I. And also, Mr. Mosa and Senior Media to Money Moon for whom I am Ramidi Sihanum. Mona Moody car come for you. Moet come for ye, come for pa, mo papa crown, ah, mamma permission, and my yes, I did. I said that crown one, Fabia, not Pedium Pong, why, dear. The Mufitin, your name when you poor burn any more pen. Hey, I just say. Men can send Kenya back, I say, which one do about my side? I do be this here, one famra. Any question, maybe someone, Miss Remo, and Chibibri, and new program sooner, me free so abahan. To be this here, Edda, who also am I enter when a fanamba need to you.
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1: 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kenny down the attorney said there will be money and now we are no said your medical canal well you know once there is some wound to me and corner one and so approaching a betrayal dream is so and a betrayal dream iodine is it so now so about you know one country in our castle, one more life when she is in one dress in our way, no, no, yeah. And I wore a bemoa and crown it be free, ma'am, and
2: home.
1: Because Sir Behrman, I worry be I become one Behrman and say, may it a yard, ye be galen qualano. Ah, and crowning swinging, ma'am, and a yen, a baby, and a ma'am, and no. Et me see in the whole kama na se u jai if ye jumani in a bo ba no soa. And also a de ne co at a team, a ma be bray, a sorry to say, a ma be bray, a ya dream how. But o ma cramp woman in some way I dream how. Any pants were chum who was shining in by Uncle Pondy Williams, and my baby. Yeah, if you say, didn't hear my make kind of sign and say, and crab a can and my one. I did a double or Benoit in New Cunadiane, or be feed the Abofrano, or be sinning, or be the Dano, or be Shano, and to say, bear man, eh, take part of all this thing. And my baby, and you didn't need genus, so a man, you didn't any me a sere, a man, you didn't know your fair. Now, so we gentlemen in a boar barn, so dear, and a dear. You better hear and say, my broom, my brig, Gamma Minson, sir, by no better than a hold no mamma. One shall one swap up for your bonnet. Oh, and winty and cut when you're in shes. 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
1: 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I did be a woo ye bean, a so ye, so we get a fuma. 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Aha, and so to me, and a trans nan and a cow or bans who cruise a fiasia. I was so trans nan and a canco boy, the canco bobo, none for 4 man, if you say. Would the canco boy, none for 4 man near a dano? And I'm a people, maybe I be busy, maybe a cow ye busy, and then take a crap. Bete akahan
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1: 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The so when you yes, dear.
2: Amen, amen, amen. I wish for your cramo, you want my home, and that's in there. If I sign your mammy, Elizabeth, a shame be, we used to dinner more. Amen.

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2: No, Debbie. They've done it like this for centuries.
3: 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A boona, a pilau rice.
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1: 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I had a sap beco. You be out of beco. You know me. You may be a say. The best stress on your coupon. 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I say, I'm more than real. And so beba. 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And now, or the bemay. 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
0: 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A few moon in answer. And only yes, also don't woman. A dear few, and sure, was your no good fear. What do mean you can say? I feel the poor man you now by. A sober new fun and a condy in I feel what do mean to find Tabana Catay so. 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
1: 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And the old Pacuno boss and piney, nay, we are. 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
0: I don't know, no pay or day anymore. Maybe I had a phone in a bow in him. So, a big piano baby I yarried. Ura, it's thrown at the phone of our Sakam. When I did I are a Sabia. When I did a fearful moment, no so care homes are horror. The binum did intensive care. Binum did our recovery rooms. 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A big piano would be our piano. Send me a water on it and was from him so many and our sock. I feel 1 hour, did they fear him? We phone him now. Now he was sick and kinking, and so I hear him cut. Well, no, the pedrian may a giant straw pan for town. Oh, my baby, and so was sorry for him. Also, soon here, why I sat on. A sort of woman in our pants, a cow, mum of fra, and penny in your straw, therefore. No man in our bowl. Now, dear, which in chimney, and see us through him. And so am I a ruin in our cattenus on your door number, as I saw. Who are mobile and watching. The PPR would be out, yes, so few. So I have Sabia, so I suck on. That's only a real home. And then you get real fooling and ask so I shall answer. Oh, well, when I'm in India, and I'm Nipadi Juma, and in tears row, you will name Diamo, nothing my want timber, no do. It been my job on the phone, a par, edgy a crack of a cram of broth on qua. The source of suffering in a bargain sacramo. The binum so dear come up, and will rather would don't be here to my stroke or so show one day. No bow on hobby, nay, you won't kiss ye. Nothing a cosotra or nash and send a bit in your bomb of both way. That the carriers, Minabo, and him nurses a whole row, and put a bushing bushing over her air for. A jawan come up will soon put to me beer, but to meet you one able to your home confidence. A jama didn't to wear your throw. Was half wearing an answer a bemo. Now come on, was so awo osoro unya me omusoro netema no fa mo amobrofo a akwaye mere ewo ya yemu onso nya ketu apa eja yesoro fansa ke kan ya le fon pim pim nya na ho ho mene ho na otem ye boni ne de 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
1: Amen. 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You demon in Pomodin, dear, near the Yama Mimu near Papa Moon. I warn you, Mimu. 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Old war. Info one in our end court and coupon in him. If you African put it, Ayana, a manum noon, a nanon, and a council moon, or more, by in penny folding chain. And so had it any a mouse who are near one to a K homes. Now, or more, or more shake, or more sooner, as a winning. A telegram, I simply, I and a more summon time motive. So now, Edin.

0: to on show Yankupon, sir. 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And to you, Akuma. 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
1: 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Only one boar fool. Almost a show on yet, only nine show and sa. It took the anonymous society tea. And so it's throw say, Mawabo tre, Mawatin ka, Mawo umbrassier. I'll wait to be a boy in penny free. I won't penny film, long so I could swish around. I'm why you can see I showed the animal yam. And I was it, it was it, it was a bad tamper. Only a boar fool. It's trusting who you're bringing for your mobile. 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The bear, which now we did him. A commander, I dream in our coma bow and chain, but to me the abdominal so on so. I won't quite the age memo, Jesus Christ, who did conquer the monkey. Amen.
0: Amen. 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But it's a new woman who was in me more. Now, me in Shira and for mine. I was where I come from. So it's a new to me, oh, what to me, I would miss a sky dim. Amen.
1: Amen.
0: Faith of the folk or Barbara. Now, in tea on your coupon or
1: some.
0: In there on your coupon or some or the berry or the berry. Omo di economy chapter 28 chapter 28 verse 1 Edeba na Ephesians 7 no aussi tie hmm ushira aussi tie hmm ushira no me di economy ya Obetun shira bosu nu o ti se yin siti ya nko a awon de me nu su beba 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Now, if we say, would you, if I did not go on and me, in Shabba can't walk home, in Shabba can't walk a foam, in Shabba can't walk a foam, Abba, and was such a so, Abba. 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Who feed him? Who feed him? Verse 7, no, it is. If I never know a town for a sorrow tear, Edin could war. When I walk out also, after I was a shell. No, no more a queen and soon so. A journey with him. It was their ceremony. Amen.
1: Amen.
0: A depot, what? Who would move the sound who say? The men quite the adding. I do be out somewhere, you know. Men come somewhere, and yet. Any idea we out between any or between not quailing. 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And could ye? What we said, the entire, but only I hear 4 years a crap. What we said, the entire, and your ma and could ye? What we said, the entire, that's your thing, Kaye, or see, a trashemo, or sit here, and who in Shira. Ness over here, a rather young couple. So, because we didn't mention Samusua, mention Munay in our soa. Evadi, Ebemonsocosu, Essi, a man of money in our soa. So, but here, when Uncle Pony, God was a mina between Radim, so one nanny pa. So, but Bompire Crojia, Radi Beshrau. So, when you incompompo and compompoa. Not do you want here? What's the force of Funamia? What's the Funamipo here? Or so who? Or this house? One for who want to a more dear school? No one can say, me, yeah. Now do when you took or the Funamipo on so, or the Funamipo on soa, Jehovah, Funamipo, or this house? Sometimes I am not editing. No one can put the baby cancer as a can be actual. So, Obi Bessie, because one could be uncle BBDA any year. I ham put it or a Ukogan or Momotun or Momodi Jana, Omkoy Genoma, the brain, Om the Hishop, Omu Kantiasi. And then more the Senate DA. When any more on your the Senate. On Yankoponwa. I'm not paying Yankopon's mommy said, you did 50 years here, and can't go to 50 years here, and pay your 50 years here. Me nephew was just for Yankoponwa. Mobia baby, no money here. A woman bought him a woman. 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A woman could concern him. 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
0: Deuteronomy chapter 28, verses 1 and 7. 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
0: 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You move back with him and most I'm praying for my Yanto and Pabonso.
3: Don't ask it, I hear my henna and I'll pay you. Oh, my yes, so I do in me. The throw was so, no dinner. I did it to an amount, pa, and no one to send me, say. It just say, you move to see and could do him why in bread. For my air mobile. The throw was so, no dinner. Any peer into me in Nina. Any peer into me, she did in Monte. No one more than how the man. What can see, Missa? To over his loss of our nature. The pen is long, crunk on a hoardiness of over to move me, what play in Yena. Any trace here, your mission, your dear, was up, Moody. Near Cratty as a phone, you know, watching over, dear, so. Blame why, dear. So, who are more than can you want, or maybe watch it, near the fiasco. So I do you need to throw a strong modern public to me. I pay a mammoting team over 10 years or so. Now my young motivity, yeah, if you ask it. Then we are an anti-sentiment, you focus, so I can say, and train, you train over my young modern book 20 years ago. Why you mean to me fire and torso? Why you mean to me train? Why you mean to me uni? Why you mean to me and travel nurses? Near your city and my own sons, here and here was someone, in shredding my answer. As you near more than I did bet here. You bet here never papa uncle until there is so. Why, you mean to be ya soon? Ye are coming, maybe ya dream. Ye in tears, ye mama was some more. You bet me a man young colonel. I feel ye near city, pa farmer was in me. I feel me a more than I did bet any more to one and more than yes. And China will be what better say about her. I ain't come dee and young and come for near the mouth to say this away near doing tea.
0: Amen. For your brother, stress out my dean. You are doing no me, eh? No, you in Kuntumpo, a poor boy, and good ye. Nina is seeing Shira Quine. My queen says, Sampa boy for my. I
3: don't know
0: I do quite the other will be my sister. En shrebia ranua, on a book on the abuse, you know, the other duano. Young crimu, so on from the gummy. Oh, from the gummy, oh, ye sick a semu, ye juma semu, young crata semu, tikru. So, union crata wa kuntuma. Only name Musa. Because some in a bear basa. And let me know, say, Serano, the Sukopua. Or you hear Juma, now Obia or a Kubu that comes from Ninpaku E. Yamon. You mean I and Kata semi Sam Kosua? Because some in a little woman yard engine. A quantum moisture. A prayer city may be on a coupon in mercy. It's seven. Unfona and Serano and from Guya Sua, your country. The Wuba Kunina. You wouldn't who are born from whom. Bibi here ewo ya kwantu mu a ese nya kupon se onfo ni sanu efo ngu yeso wo mu ana mu biara ibe tubo ya ya brabo mu ya kwantu mu ana bibu ba kunyina mfa manye na ba kusu asre kwantu mu shira dibe mu fi ne san biara no ompengu omo omo ko ono omo mu benyara kupon ko ni shira en ko ndi ko ni no me eni mu kanu ko mu kombra ni ko mi no mu mpanye ko manye
4: Also, that was broken for the awesome back. I don't even yesterday. I couldn't show me in some. I said, this is Uncle B. No, when you moon some. And I said, you also can't send me travel and see. You see the difference. 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Did you sing in answer, Papa? My dear, what too sweet. At the TBIF, the mono papa, we are mobile. Let's show to me. if you saw the woman Bribisia, now what the opposite will enter. If it's a wolf pida, will be free. Sumer so be see by Poma, so I didn't want to mean you. Will be fierce pleasing every prime minister. The boy drinking chassis, so down could turn away. Can you sing in an answer, Papa and Crata, assuming intimate body, and I have four home, we didn't crata, you must obedient you must summer, I was obedient as a family problem. If it's all mine, no more, or how Dawson. 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Dear souls, I could dear, and then she say be a good child, my papa, Miss Rochester to me. 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
1: 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Amen.
0: Amen. 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I remark on before if you can, a moment, num, if you do so as I say, for so to take you. 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
0: 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Only ma ye ma fresh way, future. The children of the world, future. By your bush moon and the for moon. A little medino, then can you phone in the young corona to Cuba? Yes, sir, then I'm cooking and find a bamboo and more than my husband. Was woman of Frank and woman mentioned. You know, sir, I think the dinner, my family, and it will take you over. A good business and my family soon will find a bit over, and I need you. And I can say a bread be a bread. Why, I'm going to be taking over. Mama yen sempa bo e foma e mo freyin na no ba kun yira o mu a o mu o wu ku mu na no mi mo wona gini bo o mu ba o wu ku mu o mu a o maska ti djuma so o mu na ko pon en kan wo mu o mu a o mu ti djuma ni yira nya ko pon bi kwa en foma wo ba kun yira no sempa bo foma e mo freyin e
1: do wa so I don't know my brohunti. 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Tell you, friend dear. So young woman in French, you win him, yum. No, I should shame, sir. 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In the Sasso and Dindy. A shafty eddy truman. 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Cry a may moo. One I were ready. What tea was some? Bibri no answer. Apple was some. Nancy needing a moon. Only a four. I'm going to be a friend. Omo dwene ni omo susuye nyina e bi shewu na me utume na se e bre ni wa bi wa dwene mu woni mu die mu ni mu adie e bre na utume ni wa wa wase wa wa wa die so e tie wa samo ye wa dwuma wa fa wa dwuma te sa die di kan fo ne fa ye no e tie wa de ye sero sa fo ni nyina ka wo mu e bre no so aso di nti the brave prisoner. In poor one more crow, woman, you didn't tell me that. Yes, sir. Already. It be a neuronum. It be a tratus. It be your braboni be. And the woman could too moon. It be an unfour. Then a day a sack was sound. Then she named an arm on your own power and cheek. Oh, come on. If you saw a bad smell for no cry. 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Well, Raddy, the old man is all met as usual. Yes, sir, also a bonnet for the one sucker. Yes, sir, Christo, yes, you talk bonnet for any new man name. Let's show more friendly. For what some show our common word, you know. Cacra, what tear frivolous. Mamma, and Papa, who know, a rather moon to me, Fanante, to me. Yet I was sick, be brave, my ass off for lawyers, doctors, nurses, carers. Ni mu dia bibri na wodi ama wo ti agade stroke awo ni shira wo emu bani fo ni fa wo wan drink But what do we know so woman in house? And the pain that was to say, yes, why are